0: actually tax big corporates and take some of the heat out of the economy by taxing big corporates rather than raising people's interest rates and squeezing homeowners, well, we're happy to do that, right?
1: Advocates say many questions remain over how the NDIS alternative for some children will work as the program begins rolling out today. The details from National Disability Affairs reporter Naz Campanella.
2: The $4 billion Thriving Kids program is for children under 9 with developmental delay and autism who have mild to moderate support needs. It's a major part of the federal government's plan to save around $36 billion from the NDIS over the next 4 years. A phone line and website with information for parents is part of the general supports which roll out today, while more targeted supports, including access to therapies, will ramp up over the next 15 months. Disability advocates remain concerned that there's still confusion about how the program will operate. Cuts to the funding within the NDIS, which enable participants to pay support workers to help them get out into the community, also come into effect from today.
1: An e-bike that could reach speeds of more than 90 kilometres an hour is among two dozen illegal bikes that are set to be crushed. A total of 23 e-bikes will soon become scrap metal after being confiscated during a crackdown on Sydney's northern beaches last month. They're the first to be destroyed since new laws were introduced, giving police the power to seize and dispose of illegal e-bikes. Transport Minister John Graham says the move should serve as a reminder to riders of the rules.
3: If the bikes are tampered with to go over 25 kilometres an hour, if they're higher powered bikes, then they are illegal and they are not authorised to use on the streets of New South Wales.
1: The parents of murdered Perth brothers Jake and Callum Robinson have thanked the community for their support as a trial in Mexico over their sons' deaths draws to a close. Here's North America correspondent Cayman Gock.
4: Three Mexican men are on trial over the murders of Australian brothers Jake and Callum Robinson and their American friend Carter Rode, who were killed during a surfing trip to Baja California in 2024. Today, the defence wrapped up its case. Outside court, the brothers' mother, Deborah Robinson, thanked the community back home and around the world for their support. The judge overseeing the trial has confirmed he will deliver a verdict after closing arguments next week. Cayman Gock, ABC News, Ensenada.
1: And the Melbourne Renegades cricket team have signed the former England wicketkeeper batsman Johnny Bairstow for this season's Big Bash. Bairstow represented England in more than 180 limited overs internationals, scoring 11 ODI centuries and establishing himself as one of the game's most effective opening batters. To the weather for New South Wales, scattered showers and the chance of thunderstorms in the far south, extending to the rest of the southern areas and the far west through the day. It'll be fine elsewhere. A warm, mostly sunny day for Sydney, a top of 29 degrees on the coast and reaching 33 in the west. The chance of late showers tomorrow and 25 degrees. ABC News.
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7: That is, of course, Backstreet Boys with their iconic track, I Want It That Way. One of the best key changes in 80s history when it comes to music. Are you like me? Are you an 80s kind of person? Or are you more fit in the 90s when it comes to musical preferences? We'll be joined by C. Benedict shortly to pit the decades against each other. Very good morning to you. Catherine Robinson here, filling in for Hamish McDonald this week. It is, of course, Thursday, the 1st of October. Tops of 29 on the coast today, 32 in the west, and a mostly sunny day expected. So stick around for that battle of the musical decades, 80s versus 90s. Make your case. Last week, it was 70s v 80s, and it was a dead heat. Will this week be a closer tussle? Get in touch, 1300 222 702 is the number to call. Here's that key change.

0: renowned Australian playwright Susie Miller will be in the studio with her new book, Inter Alia. I read it in one sitting on Saturday at the beach and in between the grand final. It's another legal drama that pits motherhood and profession against each other. It is a cracking read. Do stick around for that. It's 7 minutes past 10 here on Mornings. Let's take a look at the roads.
1: Everything Sydney.
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2: Traffic.
0: So it's Stanwell Tops at the N1 Princess Motorway. There is a car crash that's on the south coast. Southbound traffic is affected there. At Moonee Moonee at the M1 Pacific Motorway off-ramp to the Pacific Highway, there is a broken down truck. Northbound traffic is affected there on the off-ramp. At Cowan, again, a similar location, just a little bit further down at the M1 Pacific Motorway, approximately 1.5 k's south of the Hawkesbury River, there is a broken down car that is towing a caravan. One of three southbound lanes there is closed. At Homebush, there is also a broken down truck at the M4 motorway approaching the tunnel exit. One of three westbound lanes closed there. Also, this one just in now, change traffic conditions at Tweed Heads at the M1 Pacific motorway approaching Tugan Bypass Tunnel. There is an overheight vehicle there. Very heavy traffic conditions. Northbound, as always, is there something that you are seeing and we're not? Would love to hear from you here on 702 ABC Sydney Mornings. 1300 222 702 is that number.
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0: Well, all morning we have been talking about the surcharge changes that are coming in, how it affects you and what you're buying, or perhaps you're a small business operator and how it impacts the way that you run your business. Holly is called in. Very good morning to you, Holly.
3: Good morning to you, Catherine. Thank you for taking my call.
0: Yeah, not at all. Tell me about how this is impacting you.
3: Yeah, well, this is impacting my parents, actually, and they're in the late 80s, and they walk every morning and go to the same coffee shop and sit down and have their coffee before they start their day. And recently the owner, occupier, sort of said, oh, look, I can have a discussion with all my clients. I need to put prices up, or I can cancel the 10, you know, you get 10 and then you get one free coffee.
0: Oh, your coffee card, yeah.
3: Yeah. And so they ended up doing that. So they cancelled the coffee card and the prices remain the same for them.
0: And what has the general response been to that?
3: All of them agreed.
0: Yeah.
3: And it's like, you know, they all sort of decided, he's got lots of regulars as well. That was the decision to make.
0: Yeah, you know? It's interesting, isn't it? Because a lot of people are coming up with really different ideas here that then invokes more conversation around it. So there's one that, according to you, Holly, is working for your mum and dad. Thanks very much for calling in.
3: Most welcome. Enjoy your day.
0: Yeah, you too. Is that something that you'd be happy to deal with, perhaps cancelling your coffee card? And, you know, once you pay for 9, you get your 10th for free, which is usually a 10% discount, instead of having your prices go up. Let me know. 1300 222 702.
1: It's where your passions lie.
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1: Everything Sydney.
6: I sent a photograph of a wheelchair mat on a beach and said, look, we're a world-class international destination. Why can't we have one of these on Manly Beach?
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0: 10 minutes past 10 here on this Thursday, the 1st of October. Well, Susie Miller is an Australian playwright and author who has seemingly taken the world by storm. You may know her Olivier and Tony Award-winning play Prima Facie, which premiered in Sydney's King's Cross Theatre in 2019. Well, Inter Alia is the name of her next play, which has just been adapted into a novel. It's a legal drama that pits motherhood against profession amongst many other things, and I did it in one sitting, and that is no mean feat because I have not done that in quite some time. And standing across the studio right now is Susie Miller. It's a very good morning to you, Susie.
7: Oh,
0: thank
7: good
0: you.
7: Good morning to you too.
0: Now, this really doesn't happen very often. I knew Saturday was going to be a great beach day. I took it down to the beach.
7: Wow.
0: I couldn't put it down. It is, I mean, you know, you read these things, it's page turner, etc.
7: There
0: are just so many elements in this play, but we'll call it the book because I've read the book now, that seem very topical.

0: right now. Why address this particular topic? If you can just set the scene of the parents and Harry.
1: So basically, I have a woman called Jessica who is a quite a successful judge in a city, and you know she's more successful than her husband, who's a KC, which creates a little bit of friction in the marriage. And actually, that's the sort of new thing that women are now sometimes way more successful than their husbands. And what does that do? So I interviewed about 10, 15 female judges all around the world, basically, but mainly Australia and the UK, and had such interesting insights into how they think and also how their marriages cope with that level of success, etc. But also just what really came to the fore for me so much was, you know, just what motherhood and a professional world, how they collide and how hard it is to be a working mother and the invisible work you do as a mother and the sort of guilt and the blame, self-blame that you have for not being available enough. And then when something goes wrong in your parenting with your child, you start to think, where did I not pay attention or what did I not do?
0: You bring up so many themes there that were very clear to me coming through reading it. It's not just about the challenge that rocks this family with their son who is accused of rape. When you look at that motherhood and the guilt, which your lead protagonist, Jessica, really feels, she is racked with guilt throughout. It just keeps rearing its head with a lot of her decisions. Just how common is that? When you were doing your research into it, how common is motherhood guilt?
1: Absolutely. It seems to be so common and yet not talked about enough because people feel a bit of shame around it or sort of anxiety around it. But I think all working mothers do have some level of, you know, guilt, I guess, even if it's completely unjustified. They carry that sense that not only should they be able to do both things at once all the time, but the invisible labour that they do is completely unacknowledged. So, you know, and in the very, very first chapter of the book, now that you've read it, I can talk about it, but there she is in court as a judge, sort of dealing with what's happening in court, a really serious crime, and having an undertone from a male barrister who's kind of really sort of obviously not so excited that he's got a female judge for this particular case.
0: She puts him in his place, though.
1: She does, and there's a sort of battle between them. And, of course, because she's more senior to him now, she can do that. But in the middle of her working day, which we've all had a day like this where you've got a really stressful job, she looks down and she sees there's 8 missed calls on her phone underneath the bench, and she quickly adjourns court because those calls are from her son. She runs out the back to call him to see what's happening, and he's like, I can't find my shirt.
0: Yes.
1: You know? And every woman I know has had that experience.
0: Mom! Text message, that's it. Mom!
1: I know, exactly. And, you know, and what's really funny is the humour that so many women recognise that moment, that you don't just have to be a judge to have had that moment at work where you think the banality of the call for help. And, you know, it doesn't happen to dads in quite the same way. So it's just got that different kind of balance. But I also think that so few men really understand the weight of the emotional luggage that women carry around for that family to function. And just being on call, basically.
0: On call all the time. You prosecute motherhood really well, but you also prosecute the idea of fatherhood as well. Its shortcomings, its successes, its failures.
1: Yeah.
0: Why was it important to you to do that, to kind of present fatherhood in the way that you do in 2026? And do you think they're getting it right?
1: I mean, I just think what happens is all of us as women are trying to raise these sons that respect women, that understand, you know, like what consent is and what some of the issues around being connected to girls and women are and to have good relationships. And I think once you get to 14 or 15 as a boy, you are then in a peer group where there's a bit of casual misogyny and you feel a bit anxious about, am I supposed to stand up against this or will I be rejected from my peer group? And I think the peer group is really strong and they don't come home and then discuss that with their mothers the way they would have when they were 12. So I think what happens is there's a big gap in our raising of boys where you would hope, and it's not happening, but you would hope that fathers, godfathers, you know, big brothers, big cousins step in and say, look, I know the tension between being part of the boy gang as well as wanting to be a good guy, as well as knowing that you actually your values about respecting girls and women. So what happens when that doesn't happen, when no one steps in and has that conversation?
0: And that is laid very bare in this book where it's almost that moment where the lead male protagonist,
1: Michael,
0: he said, I've done my best, but there's limitations to this. So it's this patriarchy looking at failing.
1: Yeah. And I think also that, you know, what happened when the play went on in the West End in London is that men came out and said, I'm going home to have a walk with my son and have a proper conversation,
0: wow. which was so... That must be powerful for you.
1: It was really fantastic. So I thought, wow, it's had an effect on men.
0: Yeah.
1: And I think because Michael does have a breakdown at that moment in the book...
0: And admits his failings.
1: And says, you know, like what men in their 40s and 50s are having these conversations? And she's going, well, why aren't they? And it is a legitimate question, why aren't they? Mm. And I think there's two issues. I think one is that men of a certain age, as Michael says, looks back on their 20s and their sex life in their 20s and realises it was all quite drunken sex and there was not a lot of checking in. So they sort of feel like, I'm going to keep my head under that bar. Mm. And then the second thing I think also is that they just don't know how to talk about stuff that's really... well, I guess men tend to talk to their sons about what they did well, like how well they did at school or how well they did at sport. Or sort of prowess with women.
0: Yes.
1: And I think that, you know, like no wonder we're raising a set of boys that feel ashamed for not being good enough or not actually knowing how to deal with women. And I think how many men walk around the block with their son and say, you know, I've been heartbroken and depressed when someone dumped me for no reason or because they didn't think I was good enough.
0: Because it's a different message when it comes from your mum as opposed to maybe your dad. I want to ask you about what it's been like after the huge success of Prima Facie. What sort of pressure did you feel coming up with something just as good for number two?
1: It was, you know, absolutely overwhelming when I was in London making the play for the National Theatre. I mean, we had Rosamund Pike in the lead role, but there's also obviously Michael and Harry, the son, are both in the play as well, and they're in the book. But yeah, the second album syndrome loomed very large as a threat. We were terrified.
0: Yeah.
1: But actually, it was just as successful, and now it's heading off to Broadway as well.
0: It's just extraordinary, isn't it? It hits Broadway in November, I believe.
1: So I'm on my way back over for that. But, you know, the book, in a way, it was such an easy write for me because I loved the story so much. And it really, you know, I wasn't writing about the rape from the perspective of a woman. I was doing it from the perspective of
0: the accused.
1: And as a mother, you know, like as a mother going, oh, what do I do as a feminist if my son's been accused of this? Like, do I believe the girl or do I believe the son?
0: Do I do everything for my son?
1: Yeah.
0: Especially when your career is a judge that presides over these sorts of cases as well.
1: Exactly. It's really, really complicated and layered, I think, for her.
0: A text coming in here. I love Susie Miller's work. I saw Prima Facie with Sheridan Harbage twice, firstly with Griffin Theatre, then some years later with the Sydney Theatre Company and with Jodie Comer via the National Theatre Live. There's a fan for you right there. I loved Interalia and that I saw last year with Rosamund Pike again in London via NTL. Thank you. That's from April in Colleroy.
1: Thank you, April.
0: Tell me about Rosamund Pike playing Jessica. As you said, that has been on in London. It is going to Broadway. Just how much did Rosamund Pike's interpretation of Jessica sort of influence, did the book come after that?
1: Did it
0: influence the way that you wrote the book and the character into the book?
1: Oh, that's so interesting. I mean, all of the character of Jessica has been influenced by the judges that I spoke with. I have to be really honest there and say, you know, they were just an amazing, amazing piece of research, and they gave so much of themselves. They talked about their vulnerabilities and their own kind of issues about being parents and being judges in such a male world. And so Rosamund also met all of those judges, and they were really generous with her as well. And she shaped her character of Jessica very much on that. So there was very much the influence of the judges. But, you know, Rosamund is a very precise, very muscular, and I mean that emotionally, and very, you know, and in her craft. And she absolutely owned who Jessica was and interrogated her from every single angle. So what you see on stage is the most extraordinary performance. And she won the Olivier for it. We're hoping she goes to Broadway and gets some accolades there as well. But, you know, I think what's really interesting is that she actually spoke to the audiences and they heard her. They heard this woman talk about the same things that they experience every day, which is not some of the heightened things she does, but just the reality of going, well, when did we decide I was going to be the primary carer? Because we're both parents working, but everything falls to me.
0: Yeah. And I love the dinner party scene where they get Friday night, they've got 10 people coming over. She gets home late from work. Husband goes upstairs to shower and get ready. Yeah. She's there making the hors d'oeuvres, tidying up the place and doesn't get a time to even put her hair back in a ponytail.
1: Yeah, absolutely. I know. And, you know, it's so interesting because I think that's a really common experience. It actually has been my own experience at times, to be fair.
0: Is that right? How much have you drawn from, you know, your relationships and

0: your place in life and inject it?
1: Well, I mean, you know, I actually do have a very supportive husband. He's just not good at dinner parties, to be fair.
0: But we've all got our skills, though, yeah, right?
1: Exactly. He definitely does everything else. But I think just, you know, I live in a world of women who are working women. And I don't even mean judges. I mean women of all in all sorts of jobs. And I think all of us have a similar sense of, like, how do we do it all? And how do we do it all without feeling that we're missing out, we're missing something that's really fundamental. And I think Jessica sums it up in a way when she talks to Michael and says, I was so proud of my small contribution to the conversation with my son, but I only talked about the things that made me feel good about sharing. I didn't talk about what porn he might have seen or really interrogate, you know, like what porn is to a boy. And I think
0: how prolific it might be.
1: Yeah, and why are we so scared about talking about sex and porn and what our kids are accessing? Because they're accessing it before they're 10 most of the time, which is terrifying.
0: Yeah, the pornography stats are really terrifying, aren't they? I've got to ask you before I let you go because I know you're super busy. We have on Radio National the countdown for the top Australian 100 books. Now, you're not allowed to vote for one of your own.
1: I would never vote for one of my own.
0: You can in secret, but just right now I'm putting them off the table in this discussion. What would sort of make up, what would you vote for? What is your handful of, like, top Australian?
1: Well, I have to say that I would vote for Anna Funder's Stasiland because I absolutely adore it. And when I read it, it really changed my life. I do have to provide that she also is a very, very close friend of mine.
0: It's so, okay. You can totally vote for mates. Totally. And I imagine you have a lot of author friends.
1: I do. Anyway. I do, absolutely. But I just think Stasiland, where she inserts herself in that story and she really delves into a system and unveils it. And I think that's something that I'm so drawn to, the idea that someone actually goes in deeply and interrogates a system or something that's a historical event and really sort of reveal some of the secrets beneath it. And I think that's where we actually understand where power lies and how we can interrogate what power does and why. So I just love that book. I've read it a number of times.
0: Well, the countdown finishes at 7 o'clock tonight, so you can get in and vote if you like and listen out for the winner. It's been a real pleasure speaking with you and meeting you, Susie, and it really appreciated and enjoyed the read into Alia.
1: Well, I'm so pleased that you read it on the beach. That gives me some faith. Yeah. It's a summer read.
0: It's a summer read. It's a dark and heavy topic, but one that resonates with, I'm sure, what a lot of readers will be. Susie Miller there. Thank you very much.
1: Thank you.
2: Matt O'Kine, disruptive in class. Ooh. Becky Lucas, too clever for her own good.
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2: Dave Hughes, won't sit still in maths. Ron Lewis, made her teacher cry. Luke McGregor, permanent detention.
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2: 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I'm Principal Julia Morris. 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
0: It's 24 minutes past 10 here on 702 ABC Mornings. Catherine Robinson with you. Lovely to have your company. Lots of praise coming in there for my conversation then with Susie Miller. I saw Prima Facie at the Griffin too. Wow, so pleased it exploded. Pure zeitgeist. Rosamund Pike, who plays the lead character in Inter Alia, glorious performer. So, yeah, really interesting topic of conversation. Very interesting themes that are prosecuted in Susie Miller's new book, Inter Alia. That play is on its way from London to New York. So if you're heading over there, it could be something to put on the list. Look, today we've also been speaking about these surcharges, the changes to surcharges that we are seeing. Some people are noticing their coffees, their breads are a little bit more expensive when they're out and about shopping. Small businesses are saying they have no choice but to put some of their prices up. Nick in Katoomba is on the line. Hi, Nick.
6: Hello there.
0: Hi. What are your thoughts on the surcharges?
6: Nothing. I'm waiting on to talk about the 80s versus the 70s.
0: I'm so sorry, Nick. Well, listen, that is great that I've got you to talk to me about that, because that is coming up in a moment. Excuse the miscommunication there. Have you got some thoughts over where you firmly sit? Is it 80s or 90s?
6: Oh, 90s don't rate at all.
0: I'm with you.
6: No, but I turned 36 in 1990. Mm-hmm. I stopped listening to Top 40 about 4 years later, and 3 years after that, I stopped listening to classic hits because I was sick and tired of my favourite songs being done to death on 2WS.
0: Right.
6: Then I started listening to 702, and that's where I stayed forever.
0: Well done there, best decision. But so do you reckon you're just like stuck in the zone then, stuck back in the 60s?
6: Yeah, as each of the decades has their good points and their bad points. Mm. There's innovation in the 50s, but there's an awful lot of rubbish too. There's lots of innovation in the 60s and lots of different bands and music. There was lots of innovation in the 70s.
0: Yes.
6: But not so many bands.
0: Well, Nick,
6: there's a lot of...
0: Yeah. Yeah. Well, I was going to say, you sound very learned. I do have my next guest standing by. So you'll have to be listening for when C comes into the room and we can speak about exactly why the 80s have it over the 90s, because I'm in that camp as well. Thanks very much for calling in.
6: Okay, cheers.
0: Have a good day.
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5: Filling in for Hamish McDonald. 702 ABC Sydney.
0: So we have been talking about the ban on card surcharges beginning today, but another change happening is the activation of the temporary disaster roaming. That means that when one telecommunication network goes down, say in a severe storm, a bushfire or a flood, customers will now be connected to a rival network. What do you think of that news? 1300 222 702 is the number to call. Well, Luke Coleman is the chief executive of the Australian Telecommunications Alliance and is with you now. Very good morning to you, Luke. Thanks for standing by.
3: Thanks for having me on the program.
0: So this has been years of testing in the making. Can you just take me and my listeners through exactly how this is going to work? Which telcos are involved?
3: Sure. So this is going to be an agreement between all three of the major telcos, Telstra, Optus and Vodafone, run by TPG Telecom. Basically, how it'll work is this. If you're living in a regional or a remote area and a natural disaster strikes, so if it's a flood, a bushfire, a cyclone, and that takes out one of the mobile networks, that operator who's facing the outage is going to get in touch with the operator of the surviving network in the area and request that they activate temporary disaster roaming. The surviving network, they will then make an assessment. Do they have sufficient capacity to bring on all of those users from the network facing the outage? And if they do have capacity, they'll activate it. From a user's perspective, you won't notice the difference. You'll immediately switch over to that new network. You'll be able to make voice calls. You'll be able to send text messages. You'll have limited data services, so you'll be able to send iMessages, WhatsApps, check apps like Fires Near Me. Mm. You won't have the full suite. You won't be watching Netflix, but you will still be able to use basic data
0: services. In a disaster, you might put Netflix on the back burner.
3: You'd hope so.
0: A little while. You mentioned regional areas there, Luke. Does this cover everyone in regional areas? Because we know that some areas just have one telco.
3: That's right. So in areas where there's only one telco, obviously it doesn't create another network out of nowhere. So in areas where there's only Telstra coverage, if there is a natural disaster, Telstra may still decide to activate disaster roaming to enable Optus and Vodafone customers to use their network. But if the primary network is down and there's no other networks available, then there will still be no coverage.
0: Okay, so it won't essentially, it's going to cover a lot more people, but it won't cover everybody.
3: It's not a silver bullet, but it will provide a backup. If a network goes down and there's another network available, it means that you'll be able to use that other network for the period of the outage.
0: How long has this been in the making?
3: It has been brewing for a few years now. The telcos in recent months in particular have been doing rigorous testing to make sure that the systems are all embedded and in place. It was one of the recommendations after the Black Summer bushfires that we would enable temporary disaster roaming. It is a relatively new service. Only a very small number of countries around the world have done this. So it's a pretty innovative solution that's been done here in Australia, and it's ready to go ahead of this high-risk weather season.
0: Okay. We know that telcos have the power to turn on and off this disaster roaming, but my understanding is that neither the industry nor the government has outlined real accountability measures here. What is your understanding of that and why?
3: So at the moment, it is a decision that is for the telcos, because it's only the telcos that have that situational awareness. When a disaster strikes and there is an outage, only the telcos have that knowledge at their fingertips of how many users have been impacted by it. Does the surviving network have sufficient capacity to bring those users across? Because the priority has to be keeping that surviving network operational. The only thing worse than one network outage is two network outages. So they have to make that decision. Boots on the ground, the people who are looking after the network at the time of the outage, and that decision is best made by the telcos themselves.
0: So is it sensible, though, to give that to a commercial enterprise over the government when we have seen major telcos face immense scrutiny over these triple zero failures? Shouldn't it be important to have a stronger accountability process in place in case we run into those sorts of problems when there are issues again?
3: Well, the reality is that the telcos will have people working in disaster rooms whenever there's a natural disaster. State governments and emergency services operators

0: will often stand up a situation room. Telcos will usually be working very closely with emergency services operators and state governments when those disasters strike to try and keep networks up and running and operational. But ultimately, it remains the case, governments won't have that insight into what the network conditions are like at the time of an outage. The telcos do have that information in their network operation centres, and that means that those decisions can be made as quickly as possible with the safety of the surviving network being the key priority.
1: Okay, really appreciate you coming in and sharing that information and giving us a bit more clarity around that, Luke.
0: Thanks for having me on the program.
1: And that was Luke Coleman there, Chief Executive of the Australian Telecommunications Alliance. It is 28 minutes to 11 here. Tony Matthews is again in the studio with the latest news headlines. Hi again, Tony.
2: Hello, Kath. US President Donald Trump has described a pilot who was allegedly stabbed by his colleague during an attempted plane hijacking as a hero. Israeli intelligence agencies are investigating the incident on board a Fly Dubai plane as it was carrying more than 150 people from Dubai to Tel Aviv. Israeli Prime Minister Benjamin Netanyahu says passengers and crew intervened and two off-duty pilots on board were able to take control and land the plane in Saudi Arabia. The Federal Treasurer says Australia's new card surcharge ban will have benefits for both customers and small businesses. From today, surcharges are no longer allowed for purchases made on most major debit, prepaid and credit cards. The reforms are expected to save customers about $1.6 billion each year. A jail in Sydney's northwest is changing to public ownership today after 17 years of private operations. The Public Service Association of New South Wales has welcomed the change and says the union was concerned about workers' safety due to staffing shortages while private operators were recording profits. And the bushfire danger period is officially underway for most of New South Wales. Residents are being urged to make sure their properties are prepared and have a plan in place in the event their area is threatened. The Rural Fire Service says crews have responded to more than 2,700 bush and grass fires since July. Sydney's weather, mostly sunny, a top of 29 degrees on the coast, Kath, and 33 in the west.
1: Tony, are you more of an 80s or 90s girl?
2: The 80s was my decade.
1: Well, you want to stick around.
2: My teenage years, my roller skates, my leg warmers.
1: You know, it's interesting because, Kate Bush, you're a Kate Bush fan. Me and Hamish, we sit in the same boat here. We aren't massive Kate Bush fans.
2: Really?
1: I know it's a big thing
2: don't
1: to
2: know.
1: Say.
2: You've dropped off the Christmas card list, Kath. Come on.
1: Well, stick around because C is going to join us in just a moment because we're battling it out between the 80s and 90s. Which music had it better in which time and period? So you're sitting firmly 80s. I've got to say, I thought I was 80s, but now I've been listening to a little bit of the music. I think I sit in both camps. Am I allowed?
2: I think you're allowed, but definitely the 80s win, hands down.
1: Wait, okay. All right, thank you, Tony. And if you've got any thoughts, do start your calls coming in now. Your best songs from the 80s or 90s and why? It is 25 minutes to 11.

0: Okay, so that is firmly 80s there. That is very early Madonna. I'll take that any day. And then there, of course, this one. Am I original? Yeah. Am I the only one? Yeah. Am I sexy? Are you surrounded by young people who are dancing right now? I certainly am. They're dancing a lot. That is, of course, the Backstreet Boys there. So I want you to make your very strong case. Strongest arguments are going to win. I don't care. You have spreadsheets on it. You can rant about it. 1300 222 702. Someone who knows everything about music is here right now, C. Benedict from the RN Music Show. A very good morning to you, C.
1: Good morning. I do know everything.
0: You do. You know everything about everything, actually. I'm just put it out there. So before we start, because I'm actually a little bit confused here, because I was like, I'm firmly an 80s girl. And then when some of the music was coming in, some of your suggestions, I was like, oh, actually, maybe I'm more of a 90s girl.
1: I mean,
0: so what is the difference? Like, how would you describe the both the decades and their differences?
1: Well, the 80s did come first, and that much we need to remember. the 80s was this big boom of the kind of commercialization of music. There was like a very, very big development of the kind of label industrial complex. The apparatus of music marketing and publicity became

0: reflection of all of that 80s shininess. You know, we have like the birth of like Britpop, we've got grunge, so you know, we've got Oasis and Nirvana, but we've also got bands like the Cranberries, who are absolutely extraordinary, formed in the late 80s, became, you know, proper bands in the 1990s. We had Alanis Morissette, but then we also have, you know, Celine Dion moving into English language albums, which I think is a very important cultural moment personally. You've got Smash Mouth, you've got Katie Lang, you've got Jeff Buckley,
1: yeah,
0: and then you've got the Spice Girls and Destiny's Child.
1: Yeah, see, and all of them I really do quite love. But when we go back to the 80s, because I want to bring up some of what, you know, the bands that you think are the sounds that really represented the 80s. Mm. You missed, in your preferences and picks, the clear favourites from Madonna, Cyndi Lauper, Wham, Michael Jackson, The Police, U2, Bon Jovi. Do I need to go on? Where were they?
0: Well, you know, a lot of music happened in the 80s, and this is sort of the trend of what we're talking about in these Battle of the Decades, is that the decade that comes before is always, you know, codifying things and creating genres, and then the one afterwards is expanding them out even further. Mm. So, you know, when we started with the 50s and 60s, there was this explosion of genre that happened in the 1960s, and then all of those genres that started developing coming out of, you know, the Beatles and the Stones and jazz and soul and pre-disco and disco at the same time then got expanded out into subgenres in the 70s, which was then kind of corrected a little bit in the 80s, but then expanded out again. There's more and more conversation happening between nations, between cultures. Mm. And by the time we get to the 90s, we've got sort of these big stratas of music happening in kind of commercial fields, independent fields, you know, like music in Ireland is going absolutely mad in the turn of the 80s and 90s. And then, you know, by the time we get to the 2000s, we'll have too much to talk about.
1: Yeah, well, you know, it's interesting. I think a spin-off chat that we could have about when has music been evolutionary and when it's been revolutionary, because you looked at an evolution there. Mm-hmm. But that's for another time, because Kevin's on the phone. You've got an idea about the 90s, Kevin?
2: Yeah, g'day, Kath. My background was, I was a 90s indie alternative person, and
1: yes,
2: did a lot of Sydney-based gig type attendance. And back then, I think a lot of those big media companies and record companies decided that the CD revolution was the way to get all of these bands up and running. So there was an influx of really, really good young Sydney bands that got up and running because of that introduction of the CD. So the 90s for sure for me.
1: Yeah, okay. Well, there's one vote. Mm-hmm. Well done. Thanks very much for calling in, Kevin. Really appreciate that. Let's go back to the argument, about where you stand. Mm-hmm. I'm going to play one of your favourite Kate Bush songs.

0: Lucy is currently jigging in the studio here. Remind me why this jig of life is so special for you, C.
1: Oh, I think that Kate Bush, I know you're not a fan. I know Hamish isn't a fan. I was like, great, Kath's coming. We can finally talk about Kate Bush because Hamish keeps ignoring me when I talk about Kate Bush. And you're a hater as well.
0: Not a hater. I'm just not a lover.
1: Yeah. And I just think that, you know, if we're going to look at individual artists as like really, really turning the tide on what constitutes pop music, you know, Madonna gets a lot of the praise for kind of doing that and ushering in the era of the like solo female pop artist, yep, auteur-y type thing.
0: Yep.
1: But I think Kate Bush is like totally radical. This is a 1985 album. This is Hounds of Love. So the A side of the Hounds of Love is, you know, four amazing pop songs, including Hounds of Love and Running Up That Hill. Mm. And then the B side is this like incredibly expansive, weird, through composed, sort of mystical, trippy, operatic thing, which might be about drowning or going to heaven, or like it's

0: It's just absolutely wild, and it's so beautiful and strange. I recommend everyone have a listen to it, but also, you know, all of the weird women of the 90s really inherited that, you know, so Dolores O'Riordan and Sinead O'Connor, you know, coming out of this like Irish singing tradition, they also had people like Kate Bush to look at in terms of production, because she also was a producer herself,
1: yeah,
0: and is now, I think, the most successful female producer of all time because of running up that hill, getting all of that sort of second life of praise because of Stranger Things.
1: Yeah, absolutely. Well, I've got a caller on the line who's a big fan of this band.

0: That is, of course, the Cranberries, and John is on the line. One of your favourites, John? Are you there, John? Sorry about that. Is Cranberries one of your faves?
1: Love and respect to the Cranberries, but I've just been thinking about what Zee's been saying. Really, really lovely to hear her arguing for Kate Bush. I was going to argue for the 80s, Prince, Michael Jackson, Madonna.
0: Yeah.
1: But listening to C makes me want to argue against my own bias.
0: I've sort of come around too.
1: Yeah, so for me, and I kept thinking about Massive Attack, like trip hop, like think about Nirvana, and I thought about why I love the 80s and how it's so shiny and happy, and the 90s broke it down with anxiety and doubts and a celebration of like iconoclasm. And so go the 90s.
0: Yeah. John, thanks so much. I'm feeling like I've got some shifting sands in here as well, because I do love the Cranberries. Thank you for calling in.
1: And thank you, Kath.
0: An interesting point that John made there about the angst that perhaps we are seeing. And this is one artist who I think really owned the angst in the 90s, who I very much appreciated.

0: Do you reckon she really owned that angst-ridden period of time, Alanis Morissette? I mean, that was an amazing album.
1: Jagged Little Pill. Jagged Little Pill.
0: Yeah.
1: 1995. It's been turned into a musical now, which is very funny. It's actually a great musical, but when I heard that it was being turned into a musical, I was like, oh.
0: Cringed at first?
1: That's a terrible idea, but I think good. I think angst is like one word for it, but actually it's the kind of directness and the fury. There's this, you know, whole kind of post 2016 idea about like embracing feminine rage, and this is the exact opposite of that. This is a really amazing sort of like a plaid shirt rage that I absolutely love. And you know, in terms of the musicianship of these people as well, because there's so much noise, it's kind of like wall of sound. We've got big splashy drums. You can hear those hi-hats kind of like ringing out. There's the bass. It is kind of like buried away, although this song has an amazing little bass lick in it.
0: It does.
1: Yeah, it's really good. And like electric guitars, we've got distortion. She's like screaming away. And she's like having to be heard over the music. And that's a real...
0: That's probably quite deliberate.
1: Yeah. Absolutely. Yeah. This is creating a racket.
0: Except for this quiet moment. But it leads up to the tension, doesn't it?

0: very small reprieve in the clashing of
1: it's
0: that
1: just
0: sound.
1: So Celtic as well. Like, I think there's, you can hear Sinead O'Connor

0: You know, there you can hear Dolores O'Riordan there. And it was the case that, you know, towards the end of the 80s and going into the 90s, that there was this, like, absolutely massive Celtic revival, this Irish post-rock, post-punk sound that came out, because you had the Dubliners kind of getting into, you know, heavier bass and drums. You had the Pogues coming in the 80s and into the 90s. You have the Cranberries, you have Sinead O'Connor. There's a sort of like awareness and understanding of how Irish traditional music is kind of flowing into rock and roll. And then the Canadians pick it up beautifully, I think.
1: Now, we are pitting the 80s versus the 90s here. If you sit in one of those musical genres, we want to hear from you. 1300 222 702. Argue your case to me and see. C's got way more authority in all of this than what I do. Nick has called in. Nick, you're sitting on the fence here a little bit.
2: I am. I'm stuck. Turn the video down. I left school in the mid 80s, and then I went to the UK and lived with all this, you know, that Britpop early synth.
1: Nick, I'm going to try and call you back. I do apologise. That line is really not working for us. We'll get the producers to give you a quick buzz back, because I believe Nick is stuck in the middle. Mm-hmm. He's sitting between 85 and 95, which is fair, right? Because maybe there's that bit of that blur.
0: Yeah. You know, I mean, none of these decades is a pure thing. And I think of what a lot of people think of as the 80s was well and truly over by 88. Mm. And what people think of as the 90s was really the tail end of the 90s. You know, you think about the kind of birth of this pop, like really, really commercial pop, and the girl groups and boy groups and stuff. Like Spice Girls really came into their own in about 98. You've got very, very end of the decade. You've got like Britney Spears and Christina Aguilera and artists like that coming through. Mm. So, yeah.
1: Okay. It looks like we've got Nick back on the line. Are you there, Nick?
3: I am. Sorry about that.
1: No, that's better. So you're stuck in between 85 and 95.
3: Yeah, I am. I left school in 85 and then I went to the UK and listened to a lot of Britpop and a lot of, you know, synth music, early new wave, which I loved. And then I came back and worked in a pub in Australia and was listening to a lot of, you know, young Aussie bands playing at the Three Weeds.
1: Yeah. Oh, playing at the Three Weeds.
0: Oh, yeah.
1: You would have heard a lot then, Nick. All right. Well, we'll let you have the binary. You can sit in between decades. That's okay. Thanks. With us. Thanks for calling in. Really appreciate that.
3: No worries.
1: Greg's also on the line there. Which camp do you sit in, Greg?
4: Oh, definitely the 80s.
1: I was in my
4: 30s back then.
1: Yep.
4: NXS Kick.
1: Oh, good album.
4: David Bowie. Split Ends. Need I say more?
1: Yeah, there's a lot there to argue against, see?
0: Yeah, I mean, if you make a list of all of the bands in the 1980s, you can see some, like, incredible names coming in. I mean, technically Split Enz, you know, formed in 1973, so maybe we need to give them the 70s as their decade. But, you know, they did do really amazing stuff in the 80s, and obviously they gave us Crowded House, who also gave us a lot of joy in the 80s and the 90s.
1: Yeah.
0: I'm saying all of this as if I remember any of it. I was born in the last week of the 1980s, in December 1989. So, you know, like my musical awakenings were all in that sort of Spice Girls era. Like, I don't remember the Cranberries the first time around. I saw the Cranberries for the first time when I was 26 years old.
1: Yeah, wow. You know, you probably appreciated them maybe more than, who knows, if you're much younger in your more formative years, because you could have understood perhaps the layering in their music and their melodies and all that. Greg, hey, thanks, Greg. Oh, Greg's gone. So this then, C, would have been one of your bangers?

0: They were a real... their introduction to the music scene, whilst, you know, there have been boy bands, you know, they were very formidable and one of the first kind of girl bands.
1: Yeah, and totally, totally constructed. And really, we are being introduced now into the era that will bring us things like Pop Idol, Australian Idol, X Factor.
0: Yeah.
1: You know, eventually this is the cultural machinery that gives us bands like One Direction and gives us this, you know, incredibly fast kind of disposable artist cycle that comes through. Is it all Simon Cowell's fault? Not really, but
0: he's had a bit to do with it.
1: He's the poster child for it, yeah, for sure. But this is kind of our first introduction to that world. We are also moving from the idea of a band, especially a band of singers, all being kind of interchangeable. You know, if you think about the Supremes or the Andrews Sisters or like the Ronettes, any of those sort of bands, they all wear matching clothes. They blend beautifully. There might be a lead
0: manufactured
1: singer, but they're a team.
0: Yeah,
1: you know, they're all in their team colours. This is the first time that we get individual kind of personalities in those groups. You know, you've got Sporty Spice and Scary Spice, and like that was an incredible marketing technique as well. Because, I mean, I'm 36 years old. Anyone else in their, you know, early 40s to early 30s will understand and remember that we were required to say which Spice Girl we were.
0: Who are you?
1: Sporty. Yeah. If you were Sporty, you're likely to be queer now, is what I, you know. Or if you've got curly hair, you're obviously Scary. But like, you know, it was a real... amazing way of kind of appealing to young people to like kind of find their own identity in this music, which, you know, maybe that sounds like it's too bit deep, but it was incredibly effective at the time.
0: Yeah, absolutely. And well, you know, we saw it here with bands like, was it Girlfriend? Who was the Australian girl bands?
1: Oh yeah.
0: I think it was Girlfriend was one of them. Yeah.
1: None of them hit in the same way. And it is really interesting to me that music in Australia in the 80s and 90s doesn't share that much with what was happening in the UK and the US, that we don't have that culture of like the teeny bopper idols and the girl bands and the boy bands, apart from maybe Hanson, who, surprisingly, that no one's mentioned Hanson at this point, actually.
0: Yeah, the doobop song.
1: Mbop.
0: Mbop.
1: That's okay. It's not your culture.
0: Yeah. Hey, I have danced to that song in pubs. I think it was a pub in Wagga many, many decades ago. We are running short on time, but Paul, you're a Kate Bush fan?
2: Not necessarily, but
1: Paul, come on.
2: But what I am going to say to you is that you haven't mentioned the fact that Kate Bush met up with Peter Gabriel, who started one of the most influential labels in the world at the time, called Real World Music, where he bought albums from all over the world, indigenous albums out that became a big success and influenced a lot of people. And Kate Bush went and worked with Peter Gabriel and learned a lot of her production from him. He, of course, as I say, had this big label that's still going today, the Real World Music.
1: Yeah, and he started WOMAD as well, the World Music Festival that we now have, yeah. WOMAD Adelaide of here. And Real World Records had the Fairlight, the original like sampler, this enormous, incredible machine, which is highly responsible for that Kate Bush album that I love. So it's a really good point. I also like, I was born to Peter Gabriel songs. My parents loved Peter Gabriel. The only time he played in Australia up until, you know, quite recently was the day my brother was born. And I do think my father still resents him for it just a little bit.
0: It's in her blood. It's in her DNA, in your DNA, excuse me. Paul, thank you for calling in. Really appreciate that.
2: Yes.
0: Gordon's with us now. Hi, Gordon.
3: Oh, Catherine, how you doing?
0: Yeah, good. Are you an 80s poster boy or a 90s?
3: Oh, look, I tell you what, I'm a huge Kate fan.
1: Thank you.
0: See,
1: thank you,
0: we're
1: Gordon.
0: Giving you
1: thank
0: some
1: you.
0: Love.
3: Huge Kate fan. Even saw her in 2014, but that's a different story.
1: Oh, how was it?
3: I was really disappointed.
1: Oh, well, she's been sort of like living in a castle and not doing anything for like 20 years. So you have
3: I think that was actually Enya, but which gets onto my point about new age music in the late 80s. I think we've forgotten about that. The whole alternative healing and meditation and yoga.
1: Yeah, I think those Whale Song albums came out of that era too, right?
3: That's exactly right. Yeah. And I thought Kate might go down that road, but she avoided it, which was quite good, and went to the more world music with, as you were saying, with Peter Gabriel, and had a little bit more of an the trio Bulgarka and kind of more interesting sounds came into her work.
1: Totally.
0: Well, look, thank you.
3: So I'm going to say late 80s.
1: Okay.
0: Okay. Well, I think you've made C happy nonetheless.
1: Oh, because, good, yeah.
0: And there has been a lot of love for Kate Bush. So, Gordon, thank you for getting on that bandwagon. The Whale songs, I mean, that was a bit random, bit out there.
1: Yeah, I mean, you know, it worked for some people. It was definitely, you know, part of that trying to find therapy in music. And that was a big part of the world music expansion and all of that as well.
0: Yeah.
1: I'm not a true believer, I've got to say.
0: Yeah. Oh, okay. That's one thing we can agree on this morning. Dom Knight, host of Afternoons, is on the line right now. Dom, where do you plant yourself? Are you firmly in the 80s or 90s, or do you like a little bit of hybrid music?
4: Oh, look, I mean, who can say no to the fun and silliness of the 80s? The 80s is brilliant. But my heart belongs in the 90s. I just think I had my life changed by Nevermind. I'm one of those ones. Mm-hmm. It's like, oh my gosh, this guitars are back, distortion's back. That was me.
0: Yeah.
4: I was done.
0: Okay, so you're done. Yeah, it's an interesting one, isn't it? I would say, on balance, there's been probably a mix here today. I don't think any decade is winning.
1: No one's come out on top, unlike in previous weeks, in fact. I think it's hard to get past the 80s. But the 90s has given us a lot of good stuff. I think.
0: Totally.
1: I don't know how we're going to go with 90s versus 2000s next week.
0: Yeah, it's all a blur. All a blur for me. Mm-hmm. Thank you so much.
4: 90s.
0: Yeah, yeah.
4: 90s
0: go
4: electronic
0: on,
4: music is far worse than 80s.
1: Yeah.
4: So when they invented bad digital synths, that's all I got.
1: Yeah, but we're all going to feel beautiful and nostalgic about it, that at some point as well.
0: I feel like that's coming.
4: Mm-hmm. The terrible drum machines are back.
0: Yeah. Awesome. Hey, C. Thanks so much, Dom. What's coming up on the show today?
4: Oh, so many things. Gary Kennedy is going to join us to talk food safety, which is always a delight. We're going to look at why it doesn't pay to be productive all the time, the virtues of laziness, of being idle. And at 2 o'clock, we're declaring a safe space for nerds. Oh. I will confess to my enduring love of debating, which I'm going to do some of tomorrow.
0: Oh.
4: And anyone who has a nerdy hobby, it's a safe space. You can come and talk about it.
0: Nerdy
4: Bring
0: hobbies.
4: Bring out your figurines.
0: Yeah, yeah. Excellent. I cannot
4: Hand
0: wait to
4: hear figurine.
0: The great debate off. Dom, thank you. Looking forward to the show. Thanks for your company today. I'll see you again tomorrow.

0: It's 11 o'clock. Good morning. Tony Matthews with ABC News. Israeli Prime Minister Benjamin Netanyahu says authorities are looking into whether Iran had any involvement in the attempted hijacking of a plane as it was travelling between the United Arab Emirates and Israel. A pilot allegedly stabbed his co-pilot before passengers intervened. Two off-duty pilots then landed the Fly Dubai plane safely in Saudi Arabia. Mr. Netanyahu has told CNN Israel had no prior warning of this event, despite intelligence that Iran's proxies were planning attacks.
1: I can't tell you that we had any specific warning about this. The attacking pilot is now being interrogated in Saudi Arabia. I assume very soon he'll be taken to the United Arab Emirates. I spoke to the president of the United Arab Emirates, Sheikh Mohammed bin Zayed, and he agreed that Israel would join the interrogation. So we'll find out very soon if Iran had anything to do with it.
0: The Federal Treasurer says Australia's new card surcharge ban will have benefits for both customers and small businesses. From today, surcharges are no longer allowed for purchases made on most major debit, prepaid and credit cards. The reforms are expected to save customers about $1.6 billion each year. Jim Chalmers says around 84% of businesses already don't have surcharges for cards, and the changes will result in savings for small businesses.
2: An important part of this is to save them more than $900 million a year by limiting some of these interchange fees, which have been part of their cost base for some time as well. So there's something in this for small business, and there's something in this for customers.
0: Striking immigration detention centre workers are calling for minimum staffing levels after a dramatic drop in staff numbers at the centres over the last 12 months. Workers at Sydney's Villawood Immigration Detention Centre, as well as centres in Adelaide, Melbourne and Brisbane, will walk off the job at midday today for 6 hours. They say the number of staff at the centres has dropped from 1,900 when US-based private company Secure Journeys began operating the centres last year to just 1,000. Now, United Workers Union National President Lyndal Ryan says staff had little choice but to strike.
3: The Home Affairs Office has absolutely lost control, and the only thing that is going to fix this industrial situation is a change in approach from Home Affairs and Secure Journeys to make sure there is adequate staffing.
0: E-scooter and e-bike injuries are now one of the leading causes of trauma admissions at the Sydney Children's Hospitals. Penny Burfitt has more.
4: The number of children presenting with injuries from e-bikes or scooters has more than quadrupled since 2023, according to new data from the hospitals at Westmead and Randwick. The most recent statistic is a 5-year-old boy who's been treated for serious leg injuries after he was struck by an e-bike in Engadine on Tuesday. A spokesperson for the hospitals says injuries from electronic vehicles are now the third most common reason for admission. So far this year, 183 children have been admitted to the hospital network with e-bike or scooter injuries, compared with 166 the year before. There were 40 injuries in 2023.
0: Pharmaceutical company Eli Lilly has introduced a new way to dispense GLP-1 drugs, which has come under fire from doctors and pharmacists. The company has launched an online platform that will allow people to order the weight loss drug, Mounjaro, for a lower price and have it delivered to their door. Eli Lilly says patients will still need an e-script from their doctor, and the company is not circumventing the role of pharmacists. But the Royal Australian College of GPs President Michael Wright says GLP-1 medications need proper oversight.
5: They're powerful medications with potentially serious side effects. They're really best prescribed and dispensed by someone who knows you and has your full history.
0: And Brisbane Broncos fullback Tamika Upton has become the first NRLW player to be awarded 3 Dally M medals, finishing ahead of 2022 winner Racine McGregor. Upton will now play for her 6th premiership on Sunday when the Broncos take on the Roosters in the season decider. And injured Panthers halfback Nathan Cleary claimed the men's award for the first time. To the weather for New South Wales, scattered showers and the chance of thunderstorms in the far south, extending to the rest of the southern areas and the far west through the day. Mostly sunny for Sydney, a top of 29 degrees on the coast and reaching 33 in the west. It's past 11.
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15: Frank was born in the south of England before World War II. He was a teenager during the Battle of Britain, and he saw Hitler's planes fight it out with the RAF in the skies above his hometown. Then Frank joined the Royal Air Force and earned his wings. He became an officer in the RAF's 692 Squadron, piloting a de Havilland Mosquito. Frank and his navigator, Ron, had flown 13 night missions together, shoulder to shoulder, in a cramped cabin. At around midnight, they would speed across the channel into occupied Europe, dodging searchlights, anti-aircraft fire and radar as part of Bomber Command's unrelenting assault on the cities of Germany. And one night, their plane was hit by anti-aircraft fire and blown out of the sky. Frank landed on German soil. He had no idea what had become of Ron. He made his way on foot to the Netherlands. He was taken in and kept hidden by farmers. And then he found himself taking up arms alongside members of the Dutch resistance and fighting a very different kind of war in the fields and haysheds and village lanes. Frank Dell wrote a memoir called Mosquito Down about his life. I spoke with him in 2014. Welcome, Frank.
16: Very nice to be here.
15: You grew up, like I said, in the south coast of England. How did your dad get you interested in flying?
16: Well, he probably unconsciously, because he'd been in the Royal Flying Corps before it became the Royal Air Force in the 1418 War. And in our, just inside the front door, he had the equivalent of a barometer for checking the air pressure day by day. And it was, in fact, an altimeter that he'd stolen from an aeroplane back in the 1418 War. And he was very keen on boats and boating, and the boat had a compass, which was very much like the ones that they had in aeroplanes in the 1418 War. And my mother used to grow plants in a rather unusual vase, which was, in fact, a cylinder from an early radial engine. So in these sort of ways, Dad's wartime activities were kept alive right through my teenage phase, and I'd always wanted to fly myself, and this is how it all developed.
15: Was he injured as an airman back in the First World War?
16: Not by the enemy, but he was hit by a propeller when starting an engine once.
15: Ouch! Did it take his arm off?
16: No, but it broke his arm and damaged his back, which took some months to recover from. But anyway, that was his war wound, as it were.
15: Tell me about the plane that you and your friend David built when you were kids.
16: Well, we got some pieces of timber, I suppose about 3 metres of long, which we bolted onto my brother's tricycle, and we found some further bits of timber which we bolted across my brother's tricycle, and we made a very primitive propeller on the front of this contraption, and there came a day when we decided to give it a test flight. And I was with my friend David, and we put a rope over a fairly low bough of a tree and tossed a coin to determine who was going to make the first flight. I won, so I took the pilot's seat on my brother's tricycle. Oh, and then cranked up the propeller, and on the word go, my friend David cut the rope with an axe, and the plane came fairly vertically down and never... that the tricycle never ran in a straight line again. It might be significant that, as you now know, I did become a pilot, but my friend David became an airborne parachutist and served in the Battle of Arnhem in 1944. So
15: the early air disaster didn't discourage you in any way?
16: It didn't discourage me.
15: You would have been in your young teens, I'm guessing, when Prime Minister Chamberlain declared war on Germany.
16: Yes.
15: As I understand it, in Britain at that time, that was actually greeted with quite a bit of dread. There were memories were still fresh of the First World War.
16: The First World War, absolutely.
15: Do you remember that feeling of dread? Was that palpable around you at the time?
16: Well, if I can just flash back, I think it was in 1938, I won a scholarship, strange to relate, to a particular school, and as a reward, my father paid for a holiday in Belgium. And while during this holiday in Belgium, one went on excursions to the battlefields of the First World War, and one saw these enormous cemeteries with literally thousands and thousands of headstones in them. And one said to oneself, we can never, ever have another war like that. And then come 1939, we were hard at it. And one thought, oh dear, are we going to be faced with all that all over again? In my case, that was really the background to the feelings that I had.
15: You became part of the Home Guard as a schoolboy.
16: Yes.
15: Was it like Dad's Army?
16: Very much so.
15: Really?
16: Very much so. In that there was a strong level of humour in it all. Everything was a bit of a joke. But nonetheless, we were there for a serious reason. With very limited equipment and guns and so on, we did the very best to prove to be an effective force.
15: Part of that was to, you had to keep an eye out for an invading force.
16: But this is right. And it was evident to us and, well, to many, that if the Germans did attempt to invade us, they did not have the sort of landing craft that would be capable of running up on a beach and disgorging the troops and so on onto a beach and then inland. They would have to go into a port. And from the Germans' viewpoint, if they had to capture a port or many ports, the way to do it was by dropping parachutists inland to cut off the ports from the British themselves.
15: That would be the first sign of an invasion.
16: Absolutely.
15: Such as it was at D-Day, actually,
16: that,
15: as it turned out,
16: right.
15: Yes.
16: They had to get boats into a port because they couldn't run up a beach.
15: Now, in the Home Guard, you had a critical job one night looking for rockets out at sea.
16: Yes.
15: Tell me what you were supposed to do if you saw a yellow rocket out on sea on your watch.
16: Well, when one was posted as a sentry, one was told specifically that you had to watch for these rockets. If they were red rockets, that meant that the invasion had in fact started, and if they were yellow rockets being fired from our naval patrol vessels, that meant that the enemy vessels were in the vicinity. And anyway, I was posted, I suppose, round about midnight, and I kept watch

0: over this locked gate that I was supposedly guarding, and suddenly a yellow rocket went up out at sea. And if I saw red or yellow rockets, one had to run as quickly as possible to the local telephone box and phone the Home Guard headquarters to report what I'd seen.
1: So once you saw the yellow rocket, did you do just that? Did you go to the phone?
0: I ran as quickly as I could to the telephone, but I did not have the coins required for the phone box. So I dialed zero, which is what one did in those days, and got the operator, and I said, please put me through to this number and make the point that it's very urgent. And she did her duty, and then came back to me and said, well, I've been through to that number. Oh, yes, but they will not accept the charge. So I don't know if I got hysterical, but I said, please, please, try again and say they must accept the charge. Anyway, she did, and this time I did get through to the company commander. And I said, sir, Corporal Dell guarding the lock, yellow rockets to seaward. And he said, well, there's absolutely nothing I can do about it, old boy. Go back to your post. So I went back to my post at the lock gate. I put my bayonet on, and I think I had two clips of five rounds of ammunition, and I put five rounds into my rifle, and I waited for the German stormtroopers to come ashore. But I'm happy to tell you today that, in fact, they didn't come. But it was a night to remember.
1: What was it like for you to watch the Battle of Britain play out above the roofs of your village?
0: It was pretty serious stuff, I can tell you. You could see the vapour trails high in the sky as our fighters were engaging with the German bombers and the German fighters. So that was one side of it. And then from time to time you would literally see aircraft being shot down and coming down in flames.
1: Directly in the sky above you, you could see all this.
0: Oh, yes.
1: Theirs as well as yours go down?
0: Oh, yes. And the BBC each evening would record the scores, as one might record the scores of cricket matches in these days, saying, today the Germans lost 180 aircraft, but the RAF only lost 30, you see. So we were clearly in the ascendancy. But from what we could see on the ground, it looked pretty level, and perhaps a little bit the other way.
1: Was your village in any way damaged?
0: Yes.
1: By the fighting?
0: Well, there's the first time that we really suffered. In fact, the first time that anyone in the village got killed, a Messerschmitt 110 twin-engine fighter came streaking across the village with its guns blazing. I think it was just using up its ammunition to make it lighter and faster for the trip home. But in so doing, it sprayed machine gun bullets across our village green, and our butcher's delivery boy was riding his bicycle across the village green just at that moment, and he, poor man, was the first casualty we had. Another time, a Heinkel bomber came roaring past us, pursued by a couple of British fighters, and it dropped a whole string of bombs right across the village, and the first bomb hit an old lady's cottage just 300 or 400 yards from my parents' home and killed the old lady in her own kitchen, and then the bombs ran right across the village and hit the riverbank near where my yachtsman father kept his boat, and the bomb burst blew a great pile of rubble over my father's boat.
1: What was that attack about? Was it just sheer malice from the Luftwaffe?
0: I think in this case, well, in both those two cases I mentioned, I think they were just trying to get back to France as fast as they possibly could, and they just got rid of their bombs, they got rid of their machine gun ammunition in a vain attempt to escape back to France.
1: Today it's my conversation with former RAF pilot Frank Dell. Frank, you joined the Royal Air Force, performed outstandingly, I believe, as a cadet. You went to America for pilot training. By the time you got back, the RAF had been quite scrupulous for a while about avoiding the bombing of civilians. Had that changed once the Luftwaffe had bombed English and British civilians?
0: Oh, yes, I think so. I think Bomber Command had worked out that the style of bombing was necessary.
1: Why? Why was it necessary? Why did he think it was necessary?
0: Well, on the one hand, one wanted to crush the war production in Germany, and I think that was held foremost in people's thinking at the time. And if in aiming at factories and so on, the bombs should stray into towns and cities, sadly that was the price that had to be paid. And I think Bomber Harris viewed it in that light.
1: He quoted the Old Testament, didn't he? He said, "They have sown the wind, they will reap the whirlwind."
0: Just so. That was a very profound utterance at the time.
1: You joined Squadron 692, yes. The RAF. What kind of an outfit was the squadron, Frank?
0: Well, it was I was about to say bohemian. That's not quite right. But it was a fine example of how we all mixed together. We had one Australian pilot, we had a Dutchman, we had a Norwegian, we had three, four or five Canadians, all in one unit. And this was the general pattern throughout Bomber Command. Everybody was mixed in like that. There were, I suppose, something like five or six, I think, purely Australian squadrons. But in the main, Australians were just scattered among any squadrons, and they just made up these polyglot groups of nationalities.
1: You were based in Cambridgeshire.
0: Yes.
1: And a year ago, I was taken into a pub in Cambridgeshire, and I was told this was where you all used to go to drink. There were all these things stuck to the roof, and all sorts of paraphernalia all about the place. And the squadrons that went there were famous hellraisers, apparently, because the mortality rate was astonishingly high.
0: Yes.
1: So how present then was the spectre of death, given the high mortality rate?
0: Well, in the mosquito squadrons in general, we were regarded as a lot of sissies.
1: Sissies? Why?
0: We were regarded by the heavy bombers as a lot of sissies, because we had it so easy.
1: What do you mean? I don't understand. Just because your plane wasn't as heavy.
0: Well, that's right. But you see, we could go to our target in Germany very fast, and we could get back to our base in half the time that the Halifaxes and Lancasters and Stirlings could. So we were only up there for half the time that they were. The German fighters had great difficulty in catching us, and we could release our bombs from a much greater height than any of the others.
1: So you were safer then from anti-aircraft fire as a result?
0: Well, from
1: large.
0: From the anti-aircraft fire, yes, we were safer. And also we were safer from the bombs being dropped from the aircraft higher up. And my navigator had already done 30 trips as navigator of a Stirling squadron, and they had the lowest ceiling for bombing of any of the heavy bombers. And he said more than once when they came back from trips, they would find, once they landed, that incendiary bombs were stuck in the top surfaces of their wings, having come from Halifaxes or Lancasters higher up. And he said this was quite a common occurrence, that aircraft lower down collected
1: the bombs from the higher up.
0: And here were we, with our pansy little mosquitoes, able to drop bombs on them. So
1: you were flying in these De Havilland Mosquitoes,
0: yes,
1: which were built entirely of wood. So on a mission, you would sort of meet up with the heavy bombers that would be the Lancasters,
0: yes,
1: and they'd be flying below you, and you'd sort, yes, of be perched more or less on top of them? Is that how it would work?
0: Well, that's how it could happen. But by and large, we were sent to the heavy bombers' targets, but we did not release our bombs. We passed over the target the heavy bombers were bombing, and then we would go on deeper into Germany with the intention of drawing off the night fighters, which might otherwise have been following the heavy bombers as they turned for home. And I can speak with some authority in saying that this is exactly what happened to me.
1: What kind of a bomb did your plane drop? What kind of a bomb was on board?
0: Well, the standard bomb load for the light night striking force, as we were called, was one 4,000-pound bomb, which could only just fit into the fuselage of a Mosquito. In fact, they'd had to redesign the underside of the aircraft a little bit because the bomb doors otherwise wouldn't have quite closed.
1: What were your targets, typically? factories.
0: Hamburg yeah. twice, Dusseldorf, Cologne, Essen, and so on. But the one that we visited most often was Berlin. I think I did 4 or 5 trips to Berlin. But after I was shot down, one learnt that the Light Striking Force had bombed Berlin, I think, for 60 nights continuously. 60 consecutive nights.
1: How close were you with your navigator, Ron Naef?
0: Oh, we were very good pals.
1: Were you of similar temperaments or quite different?
0: Yes, I think we were of similar temperaments. He was, I think, cleverer than I and very much more thoughtful than I, but we were very good pals.
1: What was Ron's job as you approached the target?
0: Well, once we'd been at cruising altitude long enough, he would have been able to calculate the strength of the wind, which was all important as far as the bombing was concerned.
1: Because that would affect the way the bomb dropped then, in its direction.
0: Absolutely. And then, having determined what the wind was, then he would have to go down on hands and knees and crawl along the floor towards the nose of the aircraft, going underneath the instrument panel that the pilots have in front of them, up into where the bomb site was, and you had a small bombing window in the nose. And at a particular moment during our last trip, he had got down on his hands and knees and crawled into the nose in order to set up the wind on the bomb site just at the moment we got hit.
1: What was the mission you were given the night you were hit?
0: The heavy bombers that night were bombing the city of Duisburg.
1: It's in near Essen, isn't it? In the western part of Germany.
0: That's right. And it was a centre, well, together with Essen, it was a centre of the Krupps
1: steelworks, yes.
0: Armaments work, industry. Yes. Mm. So they were bombing Duisburg, and we were to pass over Duisburg just as they were turning for home. And our route from there on was to take us up northeastwards towards the city of Munster, and then we would have turned further eastwards to go over Hanover and Osnabrück to Berlin. But as we approached, well, we passed over Duisburg, we turned towards Munster, we could tell that there were German night fighters in among our bomber stream, and as we approached Munster, searchlights came up and quite a bit of anti-aircraft gunfire among us.
1: Do you notice that in the cockpit, the anti-aircraft fire? Do you know it's coming near? Do you hear it whizzing past you? Or
0: no, you don't get any warning of it, but you can hear the shells exploding, even though you're flying at 300 miles an hour. We had a wonderful radar device called Boozer, and Boozer could tell when you were being ranged by anti-aircraft fire or even searchlights. And by a separate device, we could tell if there was a radar-equipped night fighter immediately behind us. But as far as the ground radar was concerned, they reckoned that if an anti-aircraft gun was fired at you, having been detected on radar, it would take 1 second per 1,000 feet for the shell to reach you. And we were flying at 28,000 feet, and therefore it was going to take 28 seconds for the shell to reach us. So having got that intelligence in your head, you then altered course a bit, perhaps to the left or right, and then you count to 28, and you'd look over your shoulder, and you'd see pop, pop, pop, pop, shells bursting where you would have been had you not altered course. So you were about 30 seconds ahead of the game all the time, and you had to be very much on your toes to keep that very much in mind.
1: Then you were hit.
0: Well, yes, we were hit, and because of the shell fire, I presumed that I was hit by anti-aircraft fire. But 20 years later, I met an RAF officer. He already knew that I'd been shot down in the war. And he said, if I could tell him when and approximately where I'd been shot down, he had access to the German Air Force Luftwaffe records, and he might be able to determine what the Luftwaffe had to say about me being shot down. And within a few hours, he came back to me and he said, "I have looked up the records, and you were shot down by a Messerschmitt 110 fighter, flown by Unteroffizier Dürscheid, and the registration of your aircraft was MM184, and you were shot down at 11 minutes past 2 in the morning."
1: So you were shot down by machine gun fire from a Messerschmitt then?
0: From cannon fire.
1: Cannon fire. How did you know when the plane was hit?
0: All I knew was that the control column was thrashing to and fro like this, and it then went into a steep climb and eventually stalled and fell away into a spin. And it must have spun for perhaps 6 turns before it broke up. And I think this was because the 4,000-pound bomb broke loose. And I think that physically, it didn't explode, but I think that broke the aircraft apart.
1: So you were plummeting to Earth in this spinning aircraft that's is dismantled all around you, disintegrates all around you as you're plummeting to Earth.
0: Yes, I to this day, I can't analyse immediately how it happened. Something quite extraordinary happened. And I think probably I was thrown through the roof. My face was rather damaged later on, and I can only conclude it was through hitting the Perspex roof and being thrown out. After some seconds of great, great confusion and clearly tumbling end over end in the air, I thought I must still be strapped to my pilot's seat, because I had a full harness on, shoulder straps and straps over my legs like car straps, and I can remember feeling to see whether the seat was still attached to me, but it had gone. But I could determine that my parachute harness was still there, and I then groped around and found the ripcord handle for the parachute and pulled it, and the parachute opened. And there I was, hanging from a parachute in comparative silence and peace at something like 20,000 feet above Germany. But my poor navigator did not wear a parachute. Because he had to get through this very small space, he wore his parachute harness, which had 2 big hooks on it, and if we got into some difficulty, he was supposed to be able to reach up to a shelf where a parachute pack was kept, and he was then expected to clip it on to his harness and then escape the aircraft as best he could. But I could tell right from the outset that he wouldn't have had a chance. He would not have had a chance.
1: So you hung in the air then, thinking of all this.
0: Yes.
1: In this odd state of peaceful descending through the sky.
0: Yes. You could hear the other aircraft in the bomber stream roaring across high above one. But yes, by and large, it was fairly peaceful.
1: How long were you in the sky for?
0: About 20 minutes, I think. This is significant.
1: So you were a long way up in the sky then.
0: Yes, you come down at about 1,000 feet a minute. So I must have come out round about 20,000 feet. In that 20 minutes, I would have been carried by the wind quite a long distance, and I may well have hit the ground perhaps 10 miles, 15 kilometres or so, from where the wreckage of the plane came down.
1: So you wouldn't be detected, or less likely to be detected.
0: Exactly.
1: And with that, that may have saved your life.
0: Absolutely, yes.
1: But there you were, all alone, in Nazi Germany.
0: That's right.
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3: Hello, Tony Matthews with the latest from the newsroom. Fly Dubai is suspending all flights between the United Arab Emirates and Israel as authorities investigate an attempted plane hijacking. Israeli Prime Minister Benjamin Netanyahu says one pilot on the flight from Dubai to Tel Aviv stabbed the other pilot and tried to crash the jet, but passengers stormed the cockpit and managed to hold the alleged attacker down. Concerns are being raised about the combined impact of falling house house prices, interest rate hikes and rising fuel prices for some Sydney homeowners, particularly

0: in the city's west. House prices across the city have fallen since the beginning of the market downturn in February, according to research from Cotality. And the federal treasurer says from today, surcharges are no longer allowed for purchases made on most major debit, prepaid and credit cards. More ABC News at 12.
1: This is Conversations with Richard Feidler.
2: Frank Dell was the pilot of a de Havilland Mosquito during the Second World War for the Royal Air Force in Britain. And you're hearing his story today about how he went flying on a mission and his plane was hit by an enemy aircraft, taking the life of his navigator, Ron. But Frank survived on the parachute that took him gently to Earth. He landed and found himself in Nazi Germany, close to the Dutch border. What was the first thing you had to do once you hit the ground?
3: Well, one of the first things you must do is to hide your parachute, because should a search party find your parachute, they would say to themselves, ah, he must be within 5 or 10 kilometres of where he hit the ground. So this I did. I buried my parachute in a ditch and pulled some undergrowth over the top of it. And then another thing they said you must do is to pull out your escape kit. This was a little box we used to carry in the left-hand breast pocket of our battle dresses.
2: What was in the escape kit?
3: Boiled sweets, chewing gum, a little bit of chocolate, a razor, a little bit of soap, a little plastic bag in which water could be stored if required, and there were fishing line, in case you were inclined to catch fish, a box of matches. Two particular items of interest to me. They said on the top of the contents you will find two cellophane packets. One of these contains benzodrine tablets, which in this day and age I think would be considered a soft drug.
2: Speed, essentially, isn't it?
3: Well, yes. You see, it's in that sort of category.
2: Yes.
3: And they said, this will help you to pull yourself together, and in particular, it will be helpful to put you on your guard should you be caught and interrogated. Because they said, you are most vulnerable when you are suffering from shock to intensive interrogation. So in the darkness there, I took out one or two tablets and took them. And I then set out to walk westwards.
2: How injured were you?
3: I felt as though I used to play rugby in my school days and thereafter, and I felt I had played in the toughest rugby match ever. But everything worked. My legs worked, my arms worked, although my face felt a bit knocked about. I was basically all right.
2: Could you present as a normal person walking down the streets?
3: Well, I took pains not to walk in the daytime, so that situation did not really arise, but had it done so, I know my face was in a bit of a mess, and that might have taken a bit of explaining. So my first intention at that early stage was to hide somewhere for the first day. I was walking along a road, and I heard the sound of a heavy vehicle coming along behind me at a walking pace, and there were a couple of men walking in front of the vehicle, shining flashlights into the hedgerows on either side of the road and into the trees. And at first I felt that they were probably looking for, possibly for me. So I climbed over a fence and made a wide circuit and came round behind this vehicle. And as it walked along the road, I walked behind it. And it then turned into this woodland, and I followed it into this same wood. So I did find a depression in the ground, and I managed to make a little burrow where I thought I would be safe for the day. There I remained until probably about 10 o'clock in the morning, when I heard this same vehicle starting up its diesel engine again, and apparently not actually moving. And there was a lot of shouting and carrying on. I couldn't actually see it. And then there was the most deafening, roaring sound I had ever heard in my life. This was totally foreign to me. And then I saw this column of smoke going straight up into the sky, and I realised that

0: Allah. And then, having been repeated two or three times, hundreds of voices would then take up exactly the same refrain. And it was most curious, and I couldn't account for it at all. And just jumping ahead, I did eventually arrive in Holland, and I described this experience to a man who spoke English, and he said, "Was there an air raid alarm on at the time?" And I said, "Well, I can't quite remember whether there was, but that's quite possible, but why?" And he said, "Well, when the air raid alarm sounded, the Germans stopped all the trains on the railways, and your road was probably running parallel to a stretch of railway line on which a train was standing stationary." And he said the singing you heard was in all probability carrying Jewish people being taken to a concentration camp. Between Munster and Hamburg is the Belsen concentration camp. In all probability, those were Jews being taken to Belsen.
1: What were they singing?
0: Well, it was years later that on my car radio, I heard this bit of music being sung, and at the end of the piece, the announcer said that was the chorus of the Hebrew slaves from the opera Nabucco by Verdi. The chorus of the Hebrew slaves. Anyway, it's a curious bit of history, but that's undoubtedly what I heard that night.
1: So, Frank, where were you when you were eventually found by someone? Where were you discovered?
0: Well, walking in the darkness, I determined that there was a farmhouse quite close to the main road and a barn. So I climbed up into the hayloft and I took my battle dress top off and my trousers off, hung them over a beam, hoping that they would dry a bit, and then I dug down into the hay pile, which was warm and dry and snug, and fell sound asleep. And I was awakened, I don't know, perhaps 10 o'clock in the morning. I heard cautious footsteps coming up the ladder into the hayloft. And then after some moments, I heard excited whispering, but I had this conviction that they would be friendly towards me. And so I climbed out of my hay pile, dressed just in my underpants, and frightened the daylights out of two 16-year-old boys. Then one of these two boys contacted the farmer and his wife, and the farmer and his wife came up into the barn, and I was given some food to drink. And then after some discussion, the lad who spoke a little English said, "My father is schoolmaster in Alton, the town nearby," and he said, "Schoolmasters know many people in the neighbourhood, and he may know somebody who might be able to help you."
1: How were you introduced to the Dutch resistance then, Frank?
0: Well, I was taken to yet another farm, and I must have arrived there at 10 o'clock at night or something of that order, and I was led up to a little hiding place in the attic of this place. I was introduced to a man who questioned me very closely to satisfy himself that I was what I said I was, an RAF pilot on the run.
1: Or you could have been a German spy.
0: Absolutely. He said, "I am to do with the resistance in this neighbourhood. Do you know the Morse code?" And I said, "Yes." And he said, "Can you send and receive messages with a lamp using Morse code?" And I said, "Yes." And he said, "We are expecting a supply drop, guns, ammunition, food, uniforms from England, but we need somebody who can signal to the aircraft that is going to drop the stuff." He then presented me with a Mauser pistol, and he said, "Now, only use this if you are in danger of being captured." He said, "Don't go out and do anything Wild West. This is only to stop you being captured."
1: So once you start working with the Dutch resistance,
0: yes,
1: that's a different proposition from you being a downed pilot, isn't it? Because
0: absolutely,
1: I suppose as a downed pilot, you'd be a prisoner of war,
0: absolutely,
1: subject to the Geneva Convention.
0: Absolutely.
1: But in the German mind at the time, if you're part of the resistance, then you're a terrorist.

0: essentially.
1: As simple as that.
0: So that gun was for you to do yourself in with, if you'd been caught.
1: Well, you've made the very points that this man made to me.
0: There was one family, the Princes, who took many foreign airmen into their farm. Tell me about the Princes and what they were able to do for you.
1: Well, let me say from the outset, they were very wonderful people who had 10 children. They had a very well-concealed hiding place in the hayloft of their big barn, and that's where I live. At that phase of the war, other Allied aircrew were coming down in the vicinity by parachute or in planes that crashed and so on, and one by one, some of them were led to this particular farm.
0: If they had been caught harbouring down there,
1: yes,
0: they all would have been shot, wouldn't they?
1: Well, certainly the men would have been shot there and then on the spot, I think, and the women and children would have been herded away into a concentration camp. Yes, it was quite clear that that was what would happen. And there was great anxiety in case there was a search and that the children might have said something that they shouldn't have said that might have given the game away. And this was a great, great worry to us. We felt it was unreasonable to impose ourselves on them.
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0: Today, it's the story of Frank Dell. What do you remember of that Christmas then, with the Princes?
1: Well, the resistance people arranged for the local pastor to come to this farmhouse and hold a little Christmas service for us. And we all sang Silent Night, Holy Night, and all this sort of thing, with one of the family playing a little organ in the corner and so on. It was a most moving experience. And the resistance boys saw to it that we were each given a little Christmas present, which was very touching.
0: Tell me about the time your friends in the resistance captured 4 German soldiers.
1: Yeah, that was a pretty somber time, I can tell you. Well, this one evening, one of the resistance boys came to our farm. He'd been sent to tell us that we would have to go to a particular place. This was what appeared to be a deserted, derelict farm, which in fact was, in practice, the headquarters of our resistance group. The leader of the group, Jan Kett, had his quarters there. We had about 25 of our resistance men living and sleeping in the hayloft of this building. And a German car had pulled up outside this building. An officer had got out with one of his soldiers, and they had broken into this barn and had discovered something which drew their attention to the fact that there were unusual goings-on in the building. These two men had then run back to their car, clearly with the intention of driving off to report that there was something going on. But resistance had reacted very quickly and captured all 4 of them and took possession of the car. I and my American friend, Joe Davis, were the first to go across to this building, and rather ominously, the same emissary had asked the farmer to bring a rope. And as we went across, I could see that something pretty terrible was going to happen. I therefore took off my farm worker's overalls, so that I just had my rather tattered uniform on, and I put on my forage cap so that I looked something like an Air Force chap. And then by the light of an oil lamp or something, I saw these 4 Germans lined up against a brick wall. They had their hands tied behind their backs, gags in their mouths, and behind each one of them was a resistance man with what's called a Sten gun. And the scene was set for each of the 4 of them to be shot, as I interpreted it. But this is partly why I wore my uniform and so on, to bring it home to the partisans that these 4 chaps had to be protected by
0: the Geneva Convention.

0: But there's a problem there. There's a big problem. You're a member of the armed forces.
1: Yes.
0: But those partisans weren't.
1: No.
0: In the eyes of the Germans, they were terrorists.
1: That's right. Yes.
0: Therefore, I don't even know what you're supposed to do under that situation.
1: Well, you see, so I stood between the men with the guns and the four prisoners until such time as this commander, Jan Kett, would come down and so that I could discuss this with him. So he came down, and with his Colt 45 pistol in his hand, and I said to him, why are they here? What are they doing? And he said, I don't know. It's probable that they are here to see if the building can provide shelter for German soldiers. And he said, they now know that there are a number of partisans here. They've got to die. They know too much. They've got to die. And I said, well, there is the Geneva Convention. He said, if you had been caught, would these Germans have respected the Geneva Convention in your case? They would have shot you. And he said, before shooting you, they would almost certainly torture you in order to determine who'd been looking after you in this neighbourhood. He said, this is how they work. He said, that's it. We've looked after you, he said. We have done the best for you. And he said, in this difficult situation, you must now help us. So I went down and I got the boys together, all seven of them, and I said, well, this is it. It's a chips-down situation. These guys must die, but I think it would be improper for us to play any part in the executions.
0: How were they executed?
1: They were hanged.
0: Who made the noose?
1: The American Joe Davis attended to that matter. He, having had some experience with the Ku Klux Klan in the southern states of America.
0: So then there was the plan to dispose of the bodies by faking a bomb attack by air. That was
1: the idea.
0: And once you'd done that, did the Germans buy it? Did it work?
1: No, it didn't.
0: It's one of the worst things of war that it forces everyday people into these situations like this, where yes. There's a logic to this,
1: yes.
0: and a hideous necessity.
1: Yes. Yeah. It was a pretty terrible experience. Yeah.
0: Of course, they were losing the war, as we know. When did liberation come? What do you remember of that?
1: Well, on this particular morning, the Dutch farmer, dear old Bernard Prinsen, came and tapped on the doorway into our little hiding place, and he said, boys, we think we can see a Tommy tank down the road. So I and this American Joe Davis and my Australian friend Jim Strickland walked across fields to the nearby main road, and there was a British armoured car. And it had a little gun turret on the top, which was slowly waving to and fro. And we got right up alongside it, and still nobody seemed to take any notice of us, and I banged on the side, and the steel door on the top of the gun turret opened, and a face came out with a huge, huge moustache. And I said to this chap, good morning, I'm very pleased to see you. My name's Del, R.E.F., and can you help us get home? And this chap said, jolly good show, jolly good show. And this was the very aristocratic household cavalry.
0: So war was over. Your war was over. And with a few twists and turns, you arrived home in England at last. Who was there when you got home?
1: Well, in the middle of the village in Southwick, there is a village green where they play cricket at one end and they have fairs and at other times of year and that sort of thing. And I walked across the village green towards my house and I saw my father coming toward me. We met in the middle, and we threw our arms around one another. And I said, where were you going? And he said, well, we've been so anxious for so long. And he said, I was so afraid you might be coming back maimed or wounded. And he said, I decided that perhaps I'd go to my office in Brighton and see if I could concentrate on some business. And he said, here, I see you face to face. Anyway, together we then went back to my house and again, my

0: mother threw her arms around me, and I did the same, and, well, you can well imagine the tears ran freely. So, that was my homecoming.
1: What about the girl you'd been seeing before the war, called Pam?
0: Pam, well, we had a nice and happy relationship, but I could still feel the strings of my lovely lady in the USA.
1: Corinne.
0: And I wrote to her to tell her that I was back and wishing to be in contact with her afresh. And the letter I sent her was returned with a notation on the front of the envelope saying, no longer at this address. But I recognised the handwriting, and I knew that the world had moved on for her. I endeavoured to pick up the threads with Pam. I'm not blaming her in any way at all. I mean, she must have gone through a very, very difficult time with me away, but she knew nothing of what happened to me. And at that stage, I'd signed a written declaration that I would not say where I'd been hiding or what had happened to me. We all had to sign these declarations. So there was I, not able to tell her what was going on, and she wanted me to forget all that had gone on when I'd been in Holland and all that. I so strongly felt the duty to draw attention to the marvellous things that the Dutch people had done for me and the other boys with me. And this rather ran counter to her approach to it all.
1: So what did you do then with all those memories?
0: Well, not long after the war ended, all those of the air forces who'd had the sort of experience that I had were invited to join what was called the RAF Escaping Society to maintain contact with wonderful people like the Prinsens and the Hofteisers and the many, many other people who had helped our men at most extraordinary danger to themselves. And for 50 years we ran this society, raising funds for families had lost fathers because they'd been executed for helping our men, or families that had died in concentration camps for helping our men, people whose lives had been ruined by the terrible things that had happened to them through helping our men. And so for 50 years we've done our very best to maintain contact with these lovely, lovely people.
1: Then there was poor Ron Naef, your navigator.
0: Ron Naef, yeah.
1: You went to see his mother.
0: Oh, yeah, that was a sad, sad business. I wrote a note to her to say I wanted to come and see her to tell her about Ron. I knew she was a widow, and I rang the doorbell, and the door was answered by a man 5 or 6 years older than me, who proved to be Ron's older brother. And he said, sadly, my mother cannot bring herself to come and see you. So he said, come and sit in the living room and we'll have a chat. And it came to light that he, in pre-war civilian life, was in the colonial service and had been stationed in Malaya and was captured by the Japanese. So here was the poor mother, not knowing what had happened to the older brother, and then on top of that, she lost the younger boy, Ron Naef, my navigator. What a terribly sad time she had had.
1: After the war, there was a kind of distancing of Bomber Command.
0: Yes.
1: Because of the intense firebombing of, you know, Dresden and Berlin, yes, and all those places.
0: Yes.
1: Churchill, I think, distanced himself a bit because he sensed a bit of the, I don't know, shame or unease at the bombing of civilian targets.
0: That's
1: like
0: right.
1: That.
0: Yes.
1: What do you think about all that, Frank?
0: Well, living with these Dutch people, for example, they could see the logic of us waging a bombing campaign over France. One never had any criticism whatsoever by the people that I came into contact on the continent when it came to the bombing of German cities and so on. And I believe this to be true of France, Belgium and Holland. I think this was a fairly general attitude. They saw very clearly, however unfortunate it was, that we were on the right track in doing what we did.
1: Do you miss flying?
0: On a nice sunny day, sometimes I think Yeah, would be pretty nice to be up there.
1: It's been amazing to speak to you, Frank, and to hear your beautifully vivid recollections of that extraordinary time.
0: Well, I feel very privileged to be able to talk to you. Really good of you. Thank you.
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spoke with Frank Dell in 2014, and he died in 2022, just shy of his 99th birthday. Frank Dell's memoir is called Mosquito Down. This conversation was made on the lands of the Gadigal and Turrbal and Jagera peoples. The producer was Michelle Ransom Hughes, and the executive producer was Pam O'Brien. I'm Richard Feidler. Thanks for listening.

0: from China.
1: How key is power supply to these deals?
0: Power supply is absolutely central to the smelting of aluminium. Aluminium is often called congealed electricity. The cost of electricity is the number one input into the refining process. And so without cheap, clean energy with 100% reliability, you are not going to have an aluminium industry. So the deal done for 5 years between the federal government and the state government of Tasmania and Tas Hydro locks in affordable, clean energy for the Bell Bay aluminium smelter for the next 5 years, and that is central to their viability.
1: Are these bailouts the right long-term solution?
0: It is always hard to justify government support of industry, the industry that's been very profitable and made huge amounts of return for their private investors over decades. But I have stressed the strategic importance of this capacity. I'd also argue the world has to decarbonise. We have to see the Australian economy pivot to sustainable, clean industries of the future. And we do have a global competitive advantage when it comes to renewable energy. But at the moment, only Europe and the UK have a firm price on carbon pollution in the form of a national ETS and also the Carbon Border Adjustment Mechanism, a CBAM, which means that European industry is protected from dirty imports of industrial products. I really call on the Australian government to continue to progress towards enhancing and developing an Asian CBAM, an Asian Carbon Border Adjustment Mechanism, done in collaboration with our key Asian trade partners, Japan, Korea and China. And that then provides the price signal that would allow Australia to really enhance and develop these sustainable zero emissions industries of the future. That's where we've got to get to. Australia is really exposed if we don't do it, and our key trade partners do. And I believe they are moving very fast to do this. So to me, it's a very key strategy for Australia to protect our existing industries, even as we build the market price signals and the regulatory reforms to actually ensure our industries are viable in the long term, because the governments just can't keep bailing out industry.
1: Tim Buckley, the Director of Climate Energy Finance. Rugby league fans are surging into Sydney ahead of Sunday's much-anticipated grand final between the Sydney Roosters and the Newcastle Knights. As the countdown to kickoff continues, players are taking a short break from their preparations to greet adoring supporters at the NRL FanFest in Sydney's CBD. Reporter Miles Holbrook-Walk is there and he joined me a short time ago. Miles, what's the atmosphere like there?
2: Well, the drums of war are beating. Roosters fans really amping up and revving up down here in Martin Place, the heart of the Sydney CBD. There must be at least, 300-400 people I can see. There's a queue snaking out the back. It is the middle of the school holidays here in New South Wales, so families are able to get down, but there really is an air of excitement. We're about to see the actual NRL teams unveiled. This means the teams and the players who will be taking to the field ahead of Sunday's extravagant day of rugby league, Steph.
1: And what have the fans been telling you?
2: Well, they're pumped, right? I mean, neither of these sides has won in this decade of the 2020s. Newcastle, it's even further back, 25 years without being in a grand final. Incidentally, they've never lost one, but there's an air of excitement, and particularly among the youngsters in particular, who have identified their favourite players and who they want to see make the difference on Sunday.
3: Roosters?
4: Newcastle.
3: Because I'm a Rabbitohs supporter, but they got eliminated, so... And my family doesn't really like Sydney, so...
4: No one does.
3: Yeah, no one does.
2: As you can hear there, there's almost an air in the NRL amongst the fandom that those who aren't wedded on Eastern Suburbs fans, well, they're getting behind the Knights. They really are an underdog story, Steph, going from last place, the wooden spoon just last season, to this improbable run. Every single game they've played in the finals, they've been the outsiders. And they really did a triumph over the weekend, playing in extraordinary circumstances, winning with one player down on the field, 12-13. It's almost unheard of to do that, and certainly in a finals game, rarefied air.
1: So it's been a quarter of a century since the Knights last won a premiership, but they'll line up without a few key players. How do you see the clash shaping up?
2: Well, it's a great question. I mean, people have written off these Newcastle Knights before. They are without Phoenix Crosland, as you know, their hooker. He was suspended for four games for a fairly sickening tackle on the actual Dally M medal winner, the player of the year in the National Rugby League, Nathan Cleary, on Sunday. He won't be there. Instead, it'll be young Harrison Graham who'll be deputising in the role. Of course, the Roosters do go into this game as rightful favourites. They've been an incredible side throughout the year and some particularly strong players. They have some fairy tales of their own, even though the real fairy tale story has been Newcastle. There's been some fairy tales of their own with Daly Cherry Evans, a seasoned veteran of the NRL, retiring soon. And also, he is going to have a couple of teammates, Angus Crichton and Mark Nwong and Nita Wase. They're heading to Rugby Union next season as well. So a couple of those players are leaving. It's got a little bit of a last dance vibe for these Roosters players as well. So plenty of stuff to be reconciled and figured out over the next grand final, last game of the season, eh, Steph?
1: Miles, thank you. And that was Miles Holbrook-Walk joining in the excitement. And that's all from the World Today team for this Thursday. Thanks for your company. Hope you can join us at the same time tomorrow. I'm Stephanie Smale. Have a great afternoon.
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6: G'day, g'day. Following on from the World Today there with all the Roosters fans there. Did you hear the neutrals, the Bunny supporter there saying, look, I don't like the Roosters, so I'm going for the Knights. And so it's time to play my hand here, Dom Knight here. Of course I've got to go for the Knights. Of course I do, as a Knight myself, as my surname. Newcastle's resurgence has brought so many warring families back together already. Silverchair have posted on their social media. Did you see that? The one thing that three of them agree on, apparently, is the Knights. Not only that, but the Johns brothers, Maddie and Joey, apparently had a falling out 3 years ago because Maddie was talking about how great the Maroons were, and Joey's like, nope, not coming on your radio show anymore. They're back again in the same studio recording a podcast. They're bringing warring families together. I mean, Oasis have reunited. Everyone's reuniting this year. So I think the neutrals have to go for the Knights. I think that's what's got to happen. That's what I'm going to do. And as a Bunnies fan as well, I mean, they're my second team after the Bears, really. It's got to be Knights all the way. Plus, it's a very small point, Sydney Roosters. I'm still offended that they're naming themselves after the whole city when there's, what, six or seven teams from Sydney. So as far as I'm concerned, it is Knights all the way for Grand Final 2026. Plus, they've had the longest wait. What do you think, neutrals? Who are you supporting? 0467 922 702 or 1300 222 702. We'll talk about that. And B, I'm going to play only music from Newcastle bands today. Only Newcastle artists. That's what we're doing. We're getting behind the Knights however we can in a completely biased manner. That's what's going to happen. In fact, our first story is from the region. We're talking about the campaign that we discussed yesterday to save Clift Park in Maitland, a campaign against the Maitland Council, who's decided to sell this space, which has been used as a community space. The community's looked after it for decades, and the council want to sell it. We'll talk about that in a few moments as well. Also today, the magnificent Gary Kennedy of Correct Food Systems is giving us advice on food safety. You know, we thought, given that the weather's warming up a bit, it's a bit of a scorcher today, we'd look at how to keep food safe when you're outdoors, when there's a picnic afoot. How do you make sure that the dip you're about to dip your bread into or your cracker into is okay to eat? We'll get Gary's expertise there. And we're talking cars, and I'm particularly excited about this. Peter Anderson's going to join us, as he regularly does, discussing the joy of bright, shiny LED light. I should note, I'm filling in again for Brooke Boney, who unfortunately was unwell after her first show on Monday. Now, I'm coming down with a cough 3 minutes into the show, so we'll see how I go. But the plan is for me to be with you until 3 p.m. this afternoon, and I'm looking forward to another pleasant afternoon in your company here on 702 in Sydney and 1233 in Newcastle. Just quickly checking traffic. In Mount Victoria, the Darling Causeway between the Great Western Highway and the Bells Line of Road, a multi-vehicle crash there in heavy traffic, significant delays in both directions. So the poor old mountains folk have already suffered more than enough, but this is another problem. Mount Victoria, the Darling Causeway between the Great Western Highway and the Bells Line of Road. In North Sydney, there's a problem with the Harbour Tunnel just past the tunnel exit. Heading north, one of two northbound lanes closed there. So anything else we need to know about, let us know, and we'll put the word out here on the wireless.
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6: Look, it is all about Newcastle today. I think just shameless bias here against the team that calls themselves Sydney, I think. Today, look, I know that you haven't won this decade. I know 2019 was the last premiership for the Roosters, but the Knights have waited 25 years and they never lost a grand final. So there you go. Yesterday on this program, we spoke to Phil Pettit from the Botanic Gardens of Sydney. That was an interesting conversation. He was talking about the decision by Penrith City Council to remove three community vegetable gardens in Werrington. Now, he wasn't able to comment on whether it was a good or bad decision, but it sparked some interest from the fans of Clift Street Park. This is a park that, as we discussed yesterday, residents have been looking after for about 30 years, no charge to the council, and we said we'd look more into it. So let's look into it. Elise Merlin is with it. She's Elise Merlin is with us. She is the organiser of the Save Clift Street Park campaign. Hello.
7: Hello. How are you going?
6: I'm a little bit spluttery, it turns out, talking into a microphone now. So I'm going to have a cup of tea while you tell us all about Clift Street Park, the 30 years residents have looked after it, and what the council wants to do, if you'd be so kind.
7: Oh, I'd love to tell you all about it. So Clift Street Park is a block of land about 1,300 metres squared. That council put up a for sale sign a few weeks ago now, maybe longer, and basically just decided that they were going to sell it. And that was a huge shock to all of us residents because this space is really the only open green space in a close walking distance for all of us residents. It's got a great big beautiful peppercorn tree on it that gets surrounded by gorgeous butterflies, and it's a space that the community really uses to come together as a safe place for our kids to play.
6: Yes, and I've had a look at photos of this site. It's really big, right? Like, it's quite a big block that's going.
7: Yeah, it is quite big, and like, so the kids will ride their bike around there, they can kick a ball. We have like picnics there and we decorate the tree with Christmas lights and stuff like that. And my partner actually has mowed and cared for that block of land since he was 19. So like Goodness. The last 16 years. He's a long-term resident in that street. And he was actually five when previous residents, his dad actually led a campaign to go back to council in 1997 when they decided they'd like to sell it. At that point in time. So it's very close to our heart and something that he's really, I guess, felt a responsibility to look after and care for the community and the local residents for his entire life.
6: So you hadn't heard of anything about this plan until No. suddenly there's a sign, and I can see the picture of the sign, that the telly have done a report on this, people want to look along from the Newcastle News. It just says sale and there's a QR code and a mobile number. And then there's a big sign next to it now that says residents object, !! with lots of people who've signed it. So there was no consultation, no chatting with the residents. They just said for sale.
7: Absolutely zero consultation. So as I understand it, this went to council in July this year and they voted to sell the land. They were advised by an internal property advisory panel, which includes the mayor and a few other people that are in his party, some industry experts and some council staff, but nobody from the community. So the reason that they feel that they can sell it like this is because it doesn't have a formal classification as operational land.

0: or maybe as you know, a piece of land that we need in running our operations, like a depot or something like that.
1: Okay.
0: So yeah, for us, they class this land as operational, but we actually dispute the fact that it's operational for a few reasons, mainly because the way that the council says that they actually classed this as operational doesn't make sense. So they said that they classed this land as operational in 1994 when councils were given a 12-month period to classify their land after the new Local Government Act came in. But they didn't formally and legally own the land until September of 1997. So that's all like well documented in the Land Title Office and via a government gazette and, you know, all of that. So,
1: Elise, I might just jump in to say what we're talking about. We're talking about the Save Cliff Street Park campaign, if you just joined us. Residents are keen to try and stop Maitland City Council selling this big, look, it's certainly used as a park, but it's a big kind of green block that really big, actually, which has been used as a de facto park cared for by residents for quite a few decades now. And I can see there's quite a lot of legal complexity about whatever's going on. But be that as it may, Elise Merlin, the real question is clearly it's council land, and so the council can choose what to do with it. And unless some very benevolent lover of parks sweeps in and buys it, I guess, how do you know what's even going to happen with it? What would you like to see happen from this point? What's your ideal outcome?
0: I would like the council to really honour the resolution that they actually made in 1997, which was to investigate formally classifying this as community land. I'd like them to do a full, like, pause the sale and do a full and proper investigation into the actual classification of the land, because as far as I can tell, you know, they didn't own it when they classified it as operational.
1: Okay.
0: So therefore it's community and they can't sell it. And if they sell land that's community land, the person that they sell it to or the developer, whoever it may be, they may have to give it back and council would have to refund them the money. So it's just a debacle. Like, what's the rush? It's been there for the last, you know, it was subdivided in 1950. We've cared for it at zero cost to them. Why not just pause and do a proper investigation into the real classification of the land and do some community consultation?
1: Well, we're providing a space for this now. If there are locals who want to talk about this, 1300 222 702 or text 0467 922 702. Dom Knight coming to you on 1233 ABC Newcastle and 702 ABC Sydney, plus the Central Coast. Elise, our colleague in Newcastle, the ABC's Ben Clifford, contacted Maitland City Council for a statement. Here's what they said, and this quote's to be attributed to the general manager of the council, Jeff Smith, by the way. Okay, I'm quoting directly. The council is committed to long-term provision of quality public open space and community infrastructure designed with the whole community in mind. This is clearly identified in council's community infrastructure strategy. That's point one, Elise. Point two, a key priority for the community is to ensure we make responsible financial management decisions, and selling operational land that doesn't provide a broad community benefit is a step towards reducing the reliance on rates by creating other income sources. So there's a claim there that it doesn't provide a broad community benefit. Your thoughts?
0: Oh, I just think that's really short-sighted because, as we all know, there's a real push to increase housing density in our suburban areas. And if you're going to do that and you already own a green open space in that area, why sell it? It seems ridiculous. And from a financial perspective, like, what are you going to get? A quick $750,000 cash injection. It's so short-sighted. And I think they've got bigger issues if they need to sell off a green community space to save their financial position.
1: But as against that, Elise, just think of the opportunities to have a lovely new data centre right next to your houses.
0: Exactly. Wouldn't we love that?
1: Well, look, who knows what will happen.
0: Stay inside on our computers.
1: Yeah, I understand that some local MPs are supporting your campaign as well.
0: Yeah, that's correct. So Councillor Amelia Atkinson and our New South Wales Member for Parliament, Jenny Atchison, she also supports it. So, yeah, like, we're not alone in this. We've had support from the Greens and other Labor members.

0: as well. But I guess the more support that we can get, the better. And like the more that we can get the word out there to just sort of show how Maitland City Council is operating, it's really important. So if people are actually interested and they're passionate about preventing the sale of open green spaces because they understand the health benefits of these areas and the broader community benefits, there's a few ways they could really help us. They could jump online and sign our e-petition. That's with the state parliament at the moment. We've got a massive target of 20,000 signatures. They can jump onto our Facebook page at Save Clift Street Park, follow that and get up to speed with the information on there. And then most importantly, if you feel like a road trip to the Maitland City Council, on Tuesday afternoon at 5:30 p.m., the council will be calling an extraordinary meeting to discuss a rescission motion that we have in place on this. Now, that's a bit of a tactic. The mayor called that as soon as the rescission motion came through. So he's really pushing for this to go through quickly.
1: All right. Elise, so there you go. Yeah. I think there's lots of options there for people who might want to support you. Therese and Dremoyne's texted in saying, I'm a rate payer to Maitland Council. The rates are so high. And Therese supports your protest against this. Well, we're very happy to hear from the council if they want to give their point of view on why selling this land makes sense. And we'll see how the debate plays out. But good to hear you giving your perspective from the community there and from the people who've been actually caring for the land for all this time. Thank you very much.
0: Thank you so much for your time and your support. Thank you.
1: That's Elise Merlin there from the Save Clift Street Park campaign, which we are, you know, we're providing a space to have the conversation rather than, I think, supporting, it'd be fair to say, but we're nevertheless very interested to hear about all of these things. It is 14 minutes to 1 o'clock here on 702 ABC Sydney and 1233 ABC Newcastle, station of the Knights. Lots of people have texted in here supporting the Knights as neutrals against the Chooks. Dave's texted in here, sounds like the North Sydney Council and Wendy Whiteley situation. And this is the thing I wanted to mention as well, is that you do get these little corners of land. We actually had one out the back of my house when I was a kid. There was this tiny little patch of land that was, I think, railway land that no one had used. And, you know, the locals started caring for it and getting rid of the weeds and so on. At what point does it become a community facility? And then what happens if they decide to sell it? So it's all a bit complicated when all this stuff goes on. Thank you very much to everyone who's gotten in touch with us. And I didn't play the call from Joe, actually, in Okehampton, who told us about this. Here's what Joe had to say.
2: G'day, Dom. Up in the Maitland City Council area, just north of Newcastle, there's a group at East Maitland, and they've got the Cliff Street Park. This has been looked after, mowed, etc., for over 30 years by the local families, but all of a sudden Maitland City Council have decided that they're going to sell it on them.
1: Okay, so there you go. On the other question of who neutrals should go for between the Roosters, the Eastern Suburbs Roosters, I don't think we need to call them Sydney, do we? It's a big city. And the Knights, I'm joking, obviously, I know they're traders. It says on Wikipedia they trade as the Sydney City Roosters, but they're actually the Eastern Suburbs Rugby League Football Club. Kate from Terrigal says, I'm a Knights supporter. I have all fingers crossed for a grand final victory, as with Mackay Devers, three consecutive Melbourne Cup wins. I think it will be eons before another team goes from Spooners 1 year to Premiers the next. Only one team has ever done it before the now, well, not entirely defunct, but amalgamated, Kate, the Western Suburbs Magpies, Spooners in 33, Premiers in 34. Go the mighty Knights. Daz is a neutral, is from Newcastle, but he's going for the Roosters. Not a fan of the Knights, says many people in the Newcastle area don't support them. And Daz has pointed us to various scandals over the years as well. So very interesting. Yeah, a lot of people texting in about the Newcastle song by Bob Hudson, which I remember playing on the evening show back in the day. Beloved piece of ABC radio produced music by Bob, one of our great broadcasters. So we'll keep an eye on that. In a moment, the new Thriving Kids scheme begins today, which is moving people with, I quote, low to moderate support needs due to developmental delays or autism onto a different scheme. How will that actually work in practice? We'll find out in a sec.
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3: And the fabulous Kylie Morris joining you for 12:33. Drive the Subbo. Laird in Bankstown's a suffering para supporter. We'll be going for the night. Big fan of Tyson Friesel and Dane Gagai. Wishing those two a fond farewell. Goo says, in this grand final, the Roosters are like the evil galactic empire headed by the Emperor, Trent Robinson, Darth Vader, Teddy, the Knights, the underdog rebels, the Knights all the way. There you go. That's the view of things on the text line. You're on afternoons here on 702 and 12:33. Let's talk about something else, though. We'll take a break from boosting all things Knights for a moment. In August of last year, the Federal Health Minister, Mark Butler, announced the Thriving Kids program. It's part of the federal government's attempts to curb the costs of the NDIS, and it will move kids under the age of 9 who have either developmental delay or autism and whose support needs are deemed low to moderate onto a new support scheme. This will be run by the states and territories, underpinned by a national model. It was proposed over a year ago, and today is the first the official rollout of the first phase of the program. But families of those affected, along with disability advocacy groups, are still concerned about the lack of clarity surrounding these changes. Now, E.B. Gannon-Davey is chair of the board of and the spokesperson for Children and Young People with Disability Australia. E.B., welcome to Afternoons.
4: Thanks, Dom.
3: Talk us through what you understand is going to happen, to the extent that we even know what's going to happen.
4: Great question. So today, officially, the first tranche of the Thriving Kids program is due to commence, which it's important to note that that's coinciding also with some other really big NDIS changes, which will be reducing the kinds of supports that all people on the NDIS are able to access. This means that the federal government have started to roll out the early stages of what they will be providing as part of Thriving Kids, things like phone lines. We're starting to see some of the details of the early needs assessments that families and children will be able to access. It also means that we're starting to see what some of the states might be providing as part of the program. Though, as you've mentioned, detail is a little bit thin on the ground. There are little buds of information popping up, but there is still a little bit of uncertainty out there in the community about what families will be able to access and how they'll be able to do that.
3: So obviously there's a line being drawn. Some kids are going to be classified as having low to moderate support needs. Some will be classified as needing more than that. Where is that line and who gets to draw that line?
4: So the line between, I suppose, what the government are choosing to call mild to moderate support needs in this context is a really, really hard one to draw, and it depends on the kinds of experts that you ask, the sorts of evidence that you're weighing up, and to some extent is a little bit beside the point of what the government's responsibility is to disabled people. Their responsibility is to make sure that every single person with disability in Australia gets the support that they need, regardless of the mechanism for delivering that. So where that government is going to be drawing the line, we're just mostly concerned to ensure that there is no child that is left behind, whether or not they're receiving their supports through the NDIS or elsewhere, and also really keen to make sure that government are sticking to their promises, which is that no child will be removed from the NDIS until alternative supports are in place. And we're not 100% sure, or indeed not sure at all, that those supports are in place yet.
3: Okay. How about the transition to the state governments delivering this program as opposed to the very much federal NDIS? Are there concerns at your end about this?
4: Yeah, absolutely. So our really big concern in this area is that disability support for children in this cohort is going to become a bit of postcode lottery. There are some states and territories who have been quite proactive in starting to announce the sorts of things that will be available. Certainly I jumped onto the New South Wales

0: government website this morning, which is talking about some of the kinds of supports that might be available, not though they are still procuring for some of the service providers that will be offering those. So we're missing a little bit of the specifics there. But the difficulty is we still have states like Queensland who still haven't signed up for their end of the deal on Thriving Kids. So we could end up in a situation where you live and the postcode that you're in determines what support you get, not your support needs. And we don't think that's a fair outcome for children.
1: Well, I guess one of the points of the NDIS was to have consistency across the whole country too. Okay, so there's clearly quite a lot of anxiety about all this. Someone's just texted in. Thank you, Mary. Mary wants to confirm that this is just for kids having just aged into the NDIS proper, or perhaps the child in their household has. I'm not entirely sure who it is who's affected. But I said in the introduction that this was under nine. Can you clarify?
0: Yeah, that's right. So Thriving Kids will serve children under the age of nine. Once kids turn nine, the idea is either they've received sufficient early intervention or enough support such that they might not need that kind of support anymore. And if they haven't, if it is clear they're still going to need support, the idea would be that they do either transition onto or stay on the NDIS. So the idea is not that, you go into Thriving Kids and then you go off into the abyss, ideally. Though, again, we're missing a little bit of detail about exactly how that mechanism is going to work. That said, there are other changes coming into place today that will impact all people on the NDIS, which include some of the reductions to the social and community participation funding, which will impact all plan holders.
1: Ebi Gannon-Davies is with us from Children and Young People with Disability Australia. Ebi, your group surveyed 1,500-odd parents, caregivers, young people with disabilities to get their thoughts on this. What were the messages that you heard?
0: Yeah, so when we did that survey back in September 2025, almost 80% of those respondents said that they felt Thriving Kids was going too fast and that they weren't being adequately consulted. Admittedly, the rollout was originally scheduled for July of this year. We did get a couple of months extension, though not too much additional consultation was done in that additional time. Families told us that they really want input into what the program's going to look like, how it's going to work, what services they'll be able to get and where, how individual needs are going to be met, and also how supports and those services will be tailored to needs of First Nations, children, LGBTQI plus families, culturally and linguistically diverse families. And what happens, importantly, when a child ages out of the Thriving Kids program.
1: Yes.
0: And it's a really tricky one for families because they want to be able to plan, right?
1: So we know that phase one is here from today, but we don't really know what that looks like. And there are all these important questions to be addressed in the rollout, as I suppose is always the way with a new scheme. But the devil is often in the detail of these things. So broadly speaking, though, the general supports that I discussed in the first phase of Thriving Kids, these are things like online parenting courses, information resources, including phone lines, I gather. Do you think that's going to be enough?
0: Look, on one hand, I think it's really important that government is investing in high quality information and resources that families can use. And I definitely point families to some of what the Raising Children Network have already prepared for Thriving Kids as part of that information. And certainly point them to the department's website where you can find all of those phone lines and access support. I was hearing Nicole Rogerson yesterday talking about the challenges of these phone lines being that we're going to get lots of referrals, we're going to understand what the need is, we're going to start assessing young kids for need, but we don't know where we're sending those young people yet, and we don't know the volume of services that are going to be available and where those are going to be. So there is a risk that we start to get these wait times blowing out. Again, what we really need is certainty about what's available, where and how to get it, so that we don't end up with families in limbo, especially in areas we know are already underserved in our regions and remote areas. We need to make sure that family knows exactly where they need to go and what they need to get those services. So definitely would be pointing families to the Department of Health, Disability and Ageing website. You can sign up to their mailing lists. They've also got all those phone lines up there, and certainly to the Raising Children Network resources that the department have started to promote.
1: And I'm sure your group will be watching extremely closely as well.
0: You bet.
1: Thank you so much for talking us through that. We'll see what it all means, I guess, when it rolls out.
0: Yeah, absolutely. Thank you. And, keep with the fight, everyone. Stay together and support each other. That's what the

0: disability community is for.
1: Ebi Gannon-Davey there, Chair and Spokesperson for Children and Young People with Disability Australia. And really fascinating to hear from that fairly broad-based survey, 1,500-plus people spoken to who impacted by all this. Afternoons continues after the news. We're going to talk about those very blindingly bright LED lights that a lot of cars have. What's the point of them? Does anyone still have those multicoloured strip lights under their cars, like in the Fast and the Furious? I'm keen to find out. Plus, Gary Kennedy, our favourite food safety expert, tells us all about what happens when the weather gets hot, we start picnicking, and we have to decide whether the dip is safe to eat or not. It's 1 o'clock, time for the latest ABC News on 702 and 1233.
2: Story with ABC News. Israeli passengers on a flight from Dubai have described how they overpowered the co-pilot after he stabbed the pilot and apparently tried to crash the plane. Two off-duty pilots who were on board took control and made an emergency landing in Saudi Arabia. Israeli Prime Minister Benjamin Netanyahu says the wounded pilot managed to release the cockpit door, enabling passengers to intervene. Asif Rajwan was one of the passengers who helped restrain the attacker and says he did it without thinking.
3: It's something that you do without think, just run into there and save your daughter's life, your wife and your all the staff and all the people in the plant. You don't think, you just act.
2: The Darling Causeway is closed in both directions at Mount Victoria due to a multi-vehicle crash between the Great Western Highway and the Bells Line of Road. The causeway is part of the diversion around the ongoing closure of the Great Western Highway between Mount Victoria and Lithgow. Motorists travelling between Sydney and Lithgow must now travel through Richmond along the Bells Line of Road and Chifley Road. Traffic crews are on site and motorists are advised to allow plenty of extra travel time. Concerns are being raised about the combined impact of falling house prices, interest rate hikes and rising fuel prices for some Sydney homeowners, particularly in the city's west. House prices across the city have fallen since the beginning of the market downturn in February, according to the research firm Cotality. The research provider says while some will benefit from cheaper house prices, others, including home buyers over recent years, will see the value of their homes going backwards, coupled with interest rate hikes. Adam Leto from the Western Sydney Leadership Dialogue says many households are already under mortgage stress.
4: It's some that have just entered into the market that have sort of been hit in the face pretty hard straight away. So I think they're going to be some tough times ahead. I think a lot of new homeowners are going to be battening down the hatches over the coming months, hoping that they can ride this thing out over the next year or so.
2: State Opposition Leader Kelly Sloan has labelled the state government's crushing of 23 e-bikes as a picture opportunity. The illegal high-powered bikes were confiscated from riders on Sydney's northern beaches during an operation last month after police were given new powers to seize and dispose of them. They're being crushed for scrap metal today in Blacktown. Ms Sloan says a national registration scheme is needed to regulate e-bikes and the state government isn't doing enough.
5: E-bikes are a menace on our streets. They are dangerous. They are putting people in hospital, and this government is not doing enough. They need to be doing more than a simple media opportunity, a picture opportunity.
2: Workers at immigration detention centres in Sydney, Adelaide, Melbourne and Brisbane have walked off the job, saying staffing levels at the centres are unsafe. Elsie Kennedy reports.
6: When US-based private company Secure Journeys began operating Australia's immigration detention centres in March last year, the centres had 1,900 staff. Today, that number is down by nearly half. That's according to the United Workers Union, which is leading today's strike action. UWU National President Lyndall Ryan says too few staff have made it hard to manage detainees damaging buildings and illegal drugs entering the centres.
7: We're one incident away from a disaster.
6: In a statement, Secure Journeys said maintaining safe and secure operations, as well as both staff and detainee welfare, was its top priority.
2: A Mexican judge has confirmed he will hand down a verdict next week in the case of three men on trial for the murders of two Perth brothers and their American friend. Here's North America correspondent Cayman Gock.
8: The trial of three Mexican men charged with the murders of Perth brothers Jake and Callum Robinson and their American friend Carter Road is drawing to a close in Ensenada. The trio were killed during a surfing trip to Baja, California in 2024. Jake and Callum Robinson's parents travelled to Ensenada and have been in court since the start of the trial, which began in early September. Today, Deborah Robinson, in an emotional plea, requested the verdict be delivered next week while they're still in town, which the judge agreed to. Cayman Gock, ABC News, Ensenada.
2: To spoil the Newcastle Knights say they're moving to the pointy end of their preparations for this Sunday's decider. It's been pandemonium across the hunter this

0: week, with Newcastle fans celebrating the Knights' first grand final appearance in 25 years. Sydney are widely tipped as favourites for the match. Knights halfback Sandon Smith, who's a former Rooster, says they're a dangerous side.
1: They've got an awesome squad. You know, they've got some of the most talented players in the game there at the moment. But yeah, we'll go over some preview and review, look at what we can do to combat that, and then we'll narrow our focus to go and do a job on Sunday.
0: The weather for this afternoon: isolated to scattered showers and the chance of thunderstorms in the far south, extending to the rest of the southern region and the far west throughout the day. Mostly sunny in Sydney, partly cloudy tomorrow with a high chance of showers in the afternoon and evening, and cloudy with a high chance of showers and a possible storm on Saturday. It's 1:05.
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3: Hello, hello. Sadly, I'm not Brooke Boney. We were looking forward to spending the week with her this week, but unfortunately she has taken ill. So it's been a privilege to get to jump in and present the show, but it's sad that she wasn't able to join us. I hope she'll be back with us again soon. Texter asks me, who are you going for, Dom Knight, in both the NRLW and the NRL Grand Finals? Look, I've addressed this at the start of the show. I thought it was the most important news. Not who I go for, who cares about that, but who neutrals should go for. And my argument is the Knights are long overdue. I mean, my surname is Knight, so there's that. But also, I don't mind the Roosters being taken down a peg in the men's final. In the women's, when they're playing the Broncos, easiest decision in the world, not Queensland. Done, as far as I'm concerned. Who are you backing as a neutral? Let us know. 1300 222 702 or text 0467 922 702. I've said I'm only playing Newcastle music today. I haven't played any songs yet, but when I do, it's only Novocastrian artists. Who do you want to hear? Newcastle all the way, at least on this afternoon show with me at the helm. In a few moments, though, we're talking motoring. We want to know, have you ever been in that experience when very bright headlights, those LED super bright headlights, have dazzled you from an oncoming car? I've been there. We've all been there. 1300 222 702 or text 0467 922 702. We'll have Peter Anderson along to discuss that shortly. And then hot tip, Gary Kennedy is back at 1:05. You can call just before, jump the queue. Talk all things food safety. If you've got a burning question about something in your fridge or what to do to be safe and sensible this time of year, I want to know all about how you know whether dips are safe to eat, particularly at a picnic. You know those dips that look like they could be slightly murky, but they look, well, almost edible. They're on the cusp. Have they turned? How do we know? Gary will talk us through that. And then after 2:00, if you've got nerdy tendencies, we're going to announce a safe space for nerds. Between 2 and 2:30, tell us about your nerdy hobby. If you paint little figurines, if you do military reenactments, if you do jousting, like some of the people from the Society of Creative Anachronists from my old uni, this is going to be a safe space. No judgment, only celebration of all nerdiness after 2:00. And I'll make, you know, my nerdy confessions. I've got a few. Someone texts in, Paul in Marrickville says, as a Bulldog supporter, I don't have a dog in this game. If that's the solace that you can take, well done. But I mean, as a Bulldog supporter, how do you feel about the Roosters calling themselves Sydney? Because frankly, it irritates me.
2: 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And 1233 ABC Newcastle.
3: Let's talk motoring, and in particular, let's play those. Let's talk those incredibly bright LED headlights, shall we?
4: Blinded by the light, wrapped up like a douche, another runner in the night.
3: You know those ones, I mean. But I've got very bright LED lights in my face right now, just in case they want to use any of this to put it on the internet. I'm not sure they're going to. But bright LED lights are a big part of modern life. Sometimes reassuring. You can even make them warm, some of them these days, but not on headlights. They're all very bright, very white. What's going on? What's the point? Are they safer? And is there something you can do to mitigate the impact? Maybe you love your LED headlights and they're game-changing for you as the solo rocks out.

0: 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Peter Anderson, afternoon's car guru from theredline.com.au. Hello to you.
1: Hello, how are you?
0: Very well, thank you. So the super bright LED lights, is it just us and Arvos who've got a gripe with these things, or is this something you hear a lot?
1: Well, I just accused Hannah of being a boomer for complaining about it. We're going to start from a low bar here.
0: Hannah, not a boomer in terms of age, but one of our producers. No. Very fired up about this in our meeting today, and I relate to it. When I'm driving to work at 5 a.m. on a Saturday morning to do Saturday breakfast, well, those things really wake me up, I've got to say. Maybe that's a good thing.
1: So there's a bunch of things at work here. The main thing to know is that there is a specific Australian design rule covering headlights, and that's ADR 46. I am not an expert in that, but there's a whole bunch of things which restrict how headlights are placed, how big they can be, how bright they can be, and what colour temperature. So the higher the temperature, the brighter it's going to look because it's more white. Mm. And you'll see, a lot of them have kind of tinges of blue or a bit of red or a bit of pink or whatever, and the manufacturers can play around with that. And we also are part of a UN kind of, not standard so much, but a conformance kind of thing.
0: The UN has headlight brightness standards, really?
1: Well, yeah, and headlight design and that kind of thing. But also on top of that, there are other jurisdictions. So I remember years ago I was speaking to an Audi lighting designer who has to harmonise somewhere between 60 and 80 markets for rules on tail lights, headlights, the whole thing. There's a whole bunch of stuff that goes into it.
0: That is making the kind of UN approach seem slightly more reasonable then.
1: Yeah.
0: Kind of going, come on, Geneva, have you not got enough? Why don't you fix some wars instead of regulating everyone's headlights?
1: That's right. So I think a lot of these, a lot of the lights that are dazzling people are for a couple of reasons. One of them is aftermarket light bars and aftermarket lights fitted to cars.
0: Oh, okay.
1: So I've got a nearly 20-year-old BMW. Those of you with the drinking game can now drink, having me mention my old BMW. I can buy complete replacement LED headlights from Alibaba. I don't have any confidence at all that any of those are going to conform to Australian design rules. That's probably what's happening with some people. They're buying these new headlamps because they're cheaper than buying them from the manufacturer. I mean, you can't even buy those headlamps from the manufacturer anymore. So there's one thing. Then there's aftermarket light bars, which I rudely refer to as pig shooting bars.
0: Are they the ones kind of at lower level, the horizontal bars?
1: Yeah, people put them anywhere. They might put them up high, they might put them down low. Some people have them for legitimate reasons, but some people just think, yeah, I'll turn them on at any time of the day or night and annoy everybody. And there's, they're just on like a hinge, so they don't, or a bracket, and so there's no alignment on them. Mm. And so, again, headlights have alignment. Some headlights self-align. Some headlights have a manual, like a little roller switch on the dashboard where you can raise and lower the beam. I think that's a European thing, but a lot of European cars come with that.
0: Mm.
1: You also got people who are turning on their fog lights. You've got DRLs, daytime running lights, which will in some cases look brighter at night because the people have forgotten to turn their headlights on, but they can see this bright light in front of them. They think they've got their headlights on.
0: On the edge of the kind of headlight glass, yeah.
1: Yeah. And then there's just simple physical stuff like utes are so much higher and there are so many utes around. I think they can also, particularly if you're not at a sort of a normal oncoming angle, like you're coming in from the top or they're coming over the top of you, they can also look a lot brighter. Or some goose has left their high beams on.
0: Yes, the SUV explosion reasons probably partly to blame here. 1300 222 702, what's your view on this? I also want to know if people have those LED lights under the car, the multicoloured Fast and the Furious street racing lights that were cool for. They don't seem to be cool anymore, Peter.
1: Yeah, I think they're illegal. I'm not sure.
0: Oh, okay.
1: But yeah, that's a very much part of a particular scene.
0: Yeah.
1: Like the Fast and the Furious, the JDM scene used to be big on them. I'm not kind of a part of that, so I don't know if they still do it, but cars will have them.
0: You're not an illegal street racer. That's good to clarify at this point in the conversation, Peter Anderson.
1: Well, I'm not.

0: 10 minutes past one. How interesting. But the idea of people just getting stuff on the internet and using them irrespective of design rules. I mean, when you walk down city streets these days, you're seeing all these stores with incredibly bright LED lights all the time. And I mean, in the window, it's completely dazzling. You can be driving down a street and some shop operators put some massive LED thing going on. There doesn't seem to be any regulation.
1: We also get like there's a school near us that has this advertising sign. A phrase I never thought I'd have to say in my lifetime, but it's super bright at night, so they don't turn it down. So there's a lot of other kind of visual noise in lighting that is not regulated at all. Which, you know, could possibly be contributing to the problem of people complaining about cars with bright LED headlights.
0: That's a little bit peripheral, but nevertheless, I'm happy to get to air my gripe given the opportunity because that really does annoy me. yes, advertising signs out the front of schools is one for another time as well, because I don't get why public schools have all these real estate ads. But we'll put that for getting grumpy another time, Peter. Now, a couple of texts in about the headlight issue. And this responds to your point about the raising and lowering. Peter from Mossman says, speaking of headlights, why does my newish Corolla, so not a European car necessarily, have a thumb wheel that allows me to lift or lower where they point on the road? All my other cars have always been fixed. Why the choice? I mean, is this to do with trying not to dazzle people, is it? Because sometimes you want to see what's on the road. What's the thought there?
1: I think it's to do, say you've got a big load in the back, the car will start to point upwards.
0: Right.
1: And so you want to scroll the lights down. Toyota are the kind of company who try to make, you know, a car for everywhere. So that it could just be because there's a particular rule that requires that to be part of the car. I mean, I think the majority of cars are fixed. I mean, I can't think of a car I've had recently that that has that thumb wheel, apart from one or two out of, you know, like the last 20.
0: Maybe it's for driving along charming cobblestones in a European piazza or something.
1: Yeah, very possible.
0: Let's go to the phones, though. We've got Paul in Freshwater. Hello, Paul. How are you?
2: Good afternoon, Don. Don, around our area, some of our streets, I must admit, they're not all that well lit. But what there's been a little bit of a trend lately is out on the street, before people enter their driveway from the street, they're putting LED lights, like it's mainly blue, but sometimes a greeny, light green colour as well.
0: Really?
2: I think it's probably to let them know where their driveway is.
0: So they don't miss.
1: Yeah, it is. That's exactly what it is.
0: Okay. There's lots of sort of motion sensor lights too that have LEDs. Okay, so I haven't seen that, Paul, but I know what you're getting at, that people can kind of reverse
2: in. Yeah, because it's out on council land. I don't know whether it's really legal to do it or not.
0: It's
2: interesting to know whether they can do it or not. I honestly don't know.
0: We were talking earlier about residents who'd taken over a council space and turned it into a park. This is people getting a bit of revenge the other way, I think. Paul, thank you for that.
2: No worries, Dom. You're doing a great job.
0: Very kind of you. It's Dom, short for Dominic, by the way, but not a big deal at all. 1-300-222-702. Yes, Dom Knight in for Brooke Boney, who was supposed to be here this week, and we're very sad, isn't. But James O'Loughlin is back with us next week. John in Katoomba, hello to you.
3: G'day.
0: What have you found with the headlight questions we've got?
3: I was just saying to the producer, but I find the biggest problem is that people in the utes and the four-wheel drives, and my son's guilty of this, he's got a Jeep, he's got it raised 2 inches, 50 millimetres, and he hasn't had adjusted his headlights down. So I find that the biggest problem, certainly bright LEDs, but these ones that have been raised, they haven't adjusted their lights down, and they come straight through your back window or straight into it when they're driving towards you. Now, there's nothing when you go your car just for roadworthy that they check the height of the lights.
0: Yeah, interesting. So, someone's texting about this as well. Someone says, when I was a bit younger, vehicles had their low beam alignment checked.
3: Yeah,
0: we'll take that caller in a sec, actually. John, that's very interesting. Thank you for that.
3: Yeah, okay. No problem. Okay,
0: so we'll have a quick chat to Don in Wilberforce, actually. He was the one who had that issue. So, Don, there's a bit of thing of going through the rego. They don't do that anymore, do they?
4: No. They used to do it. So when you went to get your rego checked, most of the service stations had an alignment board in the back, and they'd aim your lights at it and make sure they weren't aimed

0: above the center line of the headlights. But now when you drive around, particularly when you look at the LED cutoffs on the new lights, a lot of them are actually aimed upwards. They're not aimed level or down on the road.
1: Yeah, yeah.
2: Okay, interesting. Peter, yeah. Is there what's the cutting edge here? Is anyone doing anything different and smart? I mean, a lot of these cars have cameras and can presumably work out where they're going and what needs to be illuminated, right?
3: Yeah, so there's the active matrix LED headlights that you can get on a number of cars now. So these are like a tightly packed grid of LEDs. So they can actually paint different shapes of the road with light and dark. So you'll have your high beams on and they're automatic, and someone comes over the crest in front of you, it will automatically see that that car is there and blank out the LEDs that are pointed at that vehicle. So, yeah, they don't see that there's a car with high beams coming their way. They see a car with low beams on. It's really impressive technology.
2: That is
3: very expensive. Yeah, yeah. So a lot of like quite expensive Audis and Beamers and a few other brands have them like that. It used to be like $5,000 for option, but they've come down to about half that. Yeah, okay. Yeah. But it's an amazing piece of tech, and it's actually pretty reliable. Like it's quicker than you flicking your high beams off, but, you know, particularly useful on country roads and that kind of thing.
2: Oh, I always remember doing that. Yeah, yeah.
3: BMW has laser lights that do something similar but also throw a beam 600 metres down the road. So when you're on a country road with no lights and you've got 600 metres lit up in front of you, that is sensational.
2: Not in your 20-year-old one though, I bet.
3: No. Okay. They're not even LED.
2: Just getting another mention for you in there. Scott says, my FN Series Mustang, here's a little brag, has self-leveling LED headlights that level themselves depending on the gradient of the car. It works well, says Scott. There you go.
3: Yep. That's instead of the thumb wheel. Yep.
2: Nifty. Let's go to Maria in Kensington. Hi, Maria.
4: Hi, how you going?
2: Yeah, welcome. Who knew there was so much to headlights? I'm fascinated by this.
4: Yeah, I text in first anyway, but what gets me is I'm walking up the shop, it's dark, it's night, and I'm blinded by the Uber drivers who are riding on the path in front of me. They can be so far ahead of me, and it's just blinding. It kills me. And so I'm thinking about buying a very strong torch because I've normally got my hand out in front of me up high, like, because honestly, I can't take it. It's too bright.
2: Okay.
4: So I thought I'm going to get a torch, a strong one, fight fire with fire.
2: fight bright with bright. Okay, there you go.
4: Anyway.
2: Thanks, Maria.
4: Thanks
2: very good. Peter Anderson's here talking us through the world very bright headlights. He's our regular car expert here from the redline.com.au at 22 past one. My name is Dom Knight, and you're on 1233 in Newcastle and 702 in Sydney. Now, Peter, we've got someone ringing about a fancy Tesla. Let's see what's going on here. Hi, Robert.
5: G'day. How are you going?
2: What does your car do?
5: Well, so look, I was a ninja with my turning off the high beam. You know, I'd be watching the road, I'd see a bit of light, I'd get it off well before there'd be another car. But I got this Tesla, and I have to tell you, I got it before we realised that the guy in charge of the company was a bit crazy.
2: Oh, right, I've seen those
3: bumper
2: stickers.
3: That's what they all say.
2: Yeah.
5: Okay. But this thing, I'll be driving along, and it will almost via pixel turn lights on and off. So I'll be zooming along, well, just driving along, and there'll be a car in front of me, and I will have light on the right-hand side of the car, on the left-hand side, but there's nothing going towards the car in front of me. And then when he moves off, it does it again. It's all automatic. And I went, that's nuts. Like, I like it, but I hope it doesn't break on me while I'm driving.
2: Very high tech. Peter, what are your thoughts on that?
3: That's the Matrix LED stuff I was talking about before. So, yeah, Tesla's have it as well. So they're sold by... So Matrix LED is not a technology that's restricted to particular makers. They don't do it themselves. They buy it from what's called a tier one supplier. And Tesla's done the same. And it is super, super clever. It uses cameras and radar and all sorts of things. On Tesla, it's only going to be using cameras and integrates with the safety systems. But it's really, really, really fast and really good. And, yeah, if they break, it's about $4,000 a headlight.
2: Oh, wow. Okay.
3: Yeah.
2: Robert, impressive levels of automation in your Tesla. Can it send kind of conspiracy theory tweets automatically as well, like Elon?
5: I'm sure there's a lot of data going off to Elon right now.
2: Yeah, it's true. Be careful what you say about Elon and a Tesla, I always reckon. Thanks, Robert, for that.

0: Fantastic. Oh, Peter Anderson, you know what we've found? We've got someone who's got driveway marker lights. This is a whole thing. Welcome, Tony in Penshurst.
1: G'day, Tom. Yes, they are great. Good for navigation. Also, at night, when I like to reverse my car into the garage, and I know where the lights are. If you could put a few of them, and it'd be like courtesy of a runway.
0: Oh, my goodness, you're really building it up there. Coming in to land on the driveway. Okay. So just explain. Can you just explain how it's arranged? Like, where are the lights? Are they on the verge? Have you got them inside there? And what colour are they? Is there a pattern?
1: Well, you can make a pattern, but I just put them one on each side. I screw them in. I bolt them in. And so it's basically your driveway. It's a marker to give you orientation when you're reversing in. It's at night.
0: Have you got colours? Have you got green and red for port and starboard or something like that? Or
2: no, I wasn't thought of that.
1: They're a luminescent blue, but some of the other neighbours have green and they have all warm white. They get some different colours.
0: Quite festive, isn't it? All right. And are they motion sensors or are they always on?
1: No, they're solar operated, so you don't spend any money. Basically, you bolt them in and they have a little solar panel on the top and they just power by the sun.
0: Goodness me. Okay, self-sourcing. Thank you for that, Tony.
1: Thanks, Tom.
0: Peter, this seems to be a whole thing. In Penshurst, anyway, everyone's got these lights on the
2: Oh, the Shire. It's big in the Shire.
0: Big in the Shire?
2: Very, very big in the Shire, yep.
0: Yep, yeah. I mean, someone's going to hook these things into their Christmas lights, then we'll really be off to the races.
2: I actually thought about your port and starboard thing. That would be very helpful. No one else. They're all blue around the Shire.
0: I've got a text here. I've just revealed where I live in Sydney. Someone's just texted in. Can't believe you don't know about driveway lights. They're everywhere in here. He wrote the shoe and then he's corrected himself. Everywhere in the Shire. That's Michael from the Shire. Michael, thank you. No, I don't. I live in a part of Sydney where I live in a building where I don't have my own freestanding house and driveway, unfortunately. But if I'm ever lucky enough to have that, I know exactly what to do, port and starboard all the way through. There you go. Very, very interesting stuff. let's take one more car call here from Nigel in Carlingford. We've got about 3 minutes left with Peter Anderson. Hello, Nigel.
3: G'day, Tom. How you going?
0: What have you got to tell us about headlights?
3: Well, I just listened to this. Look, I've had a European car workshop for 25 years, and what I found was all the LEDs are in the day running lights or the indicators or the rear lights. The main headlights are HID or xenon globes.
2: In the older one. Yeah, that's what I've got. Yeah.
3: Super bright, super bright and white and really do hurt your eyes. But they're not LEDs.
0: Okay.
3: So I don't know if it's the Asian cars or the super new cars which are running LEDs. But most cars are HID, HID.
2: High intensity discharge.
0: Yep, the car expert knows what that is. All good.
2: You can't get those anymore on a new car.
0: It's done. It's LEDs all the way, is it? Much less power.
2: Yeah, it's all LED. Yeah.
3: Well, there you go.
2: That's right.
0: There you go. Thanks, Nigel.
2: LEDs last longer as well. So, yeah, but they do. Technically, yeah. And someone's, don't give off as much heat.
0: Someone's texted, I have a relatively new Skoda with Matrix LEDs for the first few months. I was nervous about the high beam on motorways at night, but it seems the recognition of traffic ahead and oncoming is accurate. The switching is instant and the LEDs are great for my aging eyes, says somebody. So while some of them are mega bright, Peter, it sounds as though you at least are convinced that they're positive, particularly if they're actively managed in that way and they dim.
2: Yeah. Yeah, yeah. There's a lot of like non-matrix ones that just dim the whole thing, and auto headlights are becoming auto high beams are becoming far more common than they were even 2-3 years ago.
0: Okay, we've got about 1 minute to talk to Kate and Terrigal. Kate, you've got a super bright torch.
4: I do. It's it's not exactly a military grade one, but the military use extra powerful ones. It's called a tap light. It's just a little one that I've got. And I just carry it, if I'm walking at night or something like that, it's very handy. But it is absolutely dazzling if
0: That'll
4: you shine
0: teach
4: it at somebody. It's nearly blinding.
0: Okay.
4: And for somebody who is irritated by somebody, I just give them carry one. It's always in my bag, always charged
0: All
4: up.
0: Right.
4: You just stick it on charge like a phone. And they're brilliant. You can buy them from camping stores and a lot of online sites have them as well. They're a good idea.
0: Thank you, Kate.
4: Okay, Dom.
0: I was just thinking Teslas, the new Model Ys have those fully horizontal strips all the way across. Do they work?
2: Oh, they're running lights.
0: Okay, fair enough.

0: Peter,
1: so the headlights separate.
0: Yep. It's been fascinating. Thank you very much for talking us through the wonderful world of incredibly bright headlights.
1: No worries.
0: Peter Anderson there, our motoring guru here on Afternoons from the redline.com.au. I'm going to give you an early heads up. Our friend Gary Kennedy's going to join us very shortly to talk about all things food safety. If you've got a question for him, jump the queue and ring now, 1-300-222-702. Or 0467-922-702 is our text line. What fun it's been hanging out with the unashamedly pro-Newcastle Knights first hour of our program as we're welcomed by the rest of New South Wales here on Arvo's.
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0: Still here, I'm afraid. Brooke Boney has been unwell this week after doing just Monday. So I'm with you again. Great to be here. I always enjoy doing the afternoon show, but I'm sorry we didn't hear more of Brooke this week. Would have been great. She's very good value indeed. However, much to discuss. Gary Kennedy, our food safety guru, is with us again. And with the weather getting pretty warm, up towards 30 degrees in some parts of the state, but probably even more up north, I'd say. When it's a bit warm, what do? How do we make sure that the dips that we're about to dip things into haven't turned? We'll talk to Gary about that and other things as well in a few moments. And at 2 o'clock, a safe space for nerds. We're declaring a safe space for
3: the nerds.
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8: What is a nerd?
0: Yeah, that's Revenge of the Nerds. The nerds will get their revenge after 2 o'clock. There'll be a safe space. No judgment, no matter how geeky or weird or obscure. In fact, the more geeky and obscure, the better, frankly, between 2 and 2.30. I'm looking forward to that. I'm going to talk about my nerdy adventures in debating and how I'm still doing some as I get ready to turn 50, which is a little bit embarrassing. We'll talk about that. And then at 2:30, just as we prepare to chill out for a long weekend, the virtues of being lazy. What? It's not just, you know, it's not a sin. Sloth, it's not a deadly sin. It's actually quite a good thing to do. And we've got none other than the president of the Australian Association of Psychologists, Sarah O'Doherty, who's going to talk us through the virtues of idleness. I think that will be a lot of fun in our final half hour, after which I will take a nap. Let's say good afternoon to Adam Storey in the newsroom. Hello, Adam.
9: Hello, Dom. The Israeli Prime Minister Benjamin Netanyahu says authorities are looking into whether Iran had any involvement in the attempted hijacking of a plane as it was travelling between the United Arab Emirates and Israel. A pilot allegedly stabbed his co-pilot before passengers intervened. The Federal Treasurer says Australia's new card surcharge ban will have benefits for both customers and small business. From today, surcharges are no longer allowed for purchases made on most major debit, prepaid and credit cards. Double demerit points will be in place from midnight on Friday until midnight on Monday, with police targeting drink and drug driving, fatigue, speed and mobile phone use. And in an update on some traffic news, the Darling Causeway has reopened in both directions at Mount Victoria, west of Sydney, after a multi-vehicle crashed, closed both lanes earlier today. There'll be more news at 2 o'clock.
0: Thank you very much, Adam. Just checking traffic again in Double Bay, New South Head Road, just past Kia Ora Road. Two-car crash there. Heavy traffic in one of two westbound lanes closed. In Cataract, the M1 Princes Motorway, Mount Ousley, I think, Road, just past Picton Road. I should know how to pronounce that, having read that 1,000 times before on the radio. Sorry about that. One of two northbound lanes closed. And in Pimble, Monavale Road near Riddles Lane, a two-car crash there. And moderate traffic southbound. We're checking across the rest of the state, but that's all I've got for you at this point. If there's anything you need to let us know about, 1-300-222-702. Bit of a change of plans, though, here on Afternoons. The person who's texted in asking Gary Kennedy why iceberg lettuce is turning rusty is going to have to wait, because unfortunately we've had a bit of a scheduling change. Gary will now join us after 2 o'clock, which means that right now we're going to do bit of nerdiness. All things nerdy. This is a safe space for you.

0: not a revenge of the nerds. It's a safe space for the nerds. If you have a nerdy hobby, if you have something that leads people to call you, or perhaps you to call yourself...
1: Nerds!
0: You don't have to laugh like that. You just have to have a slightly socially awkward hobby. And I'm the first to come out here. I, Dom Knight, did enjoy and frankly still enjoy debating. Yes, I know. Yes, that very lame thing that people do at school. I'm actually doing a debate on the weekend, okay? It's got to be a safe space. I'm going to do a debate for a kind of school reunion on Saturday night on the public holiday. I'm going to a gathering of a whole bunch of different schools, even though I'm nearly 50. In my defense, I'm planning to kind of make fun of the whole thing. That's my agenda. But it's actually just that I love debating. I really enjoyed it. 1-300-222-702. What is your nerdy confession? What's the thing that you are into that you think might be a bit nerdy, but that you're proud of, you want to get into? 1-300-222-702 or 0467-922-702. And without prompting, I see that afternoon's producer Alistair Bates has just sidled up to the microphone. Hello.
2: Hello, Dom.
0: I just opened the nerd confession booth and you were like, hi.
2: Hey, yeah. I just need to double check a few things to make sure that I just need to, you know, I wasn't sure if I was a nerd. I might need your opinions and the listeners.
0: Sure.
2: Look, does being a former editor of Wikipedia, the Wikipedia for Star Wars, make you a nerd? Would you say yes? Or what about
0: Wikipedia? So it's a specific Wikipedia only for Star Wars. I'm bringing this up as we speak.
2: That's right. Or would making your wife go to the Nintendo Museum in Japan on our honeymoon?
0: On your honeymoon?
2: That's right.
0: Wow.
2: Was like, oh, wow, we might be in Kyoto. We might as well just go to this Nintendo Museum, I hear, has just opened up coincidentally around the time that I booked these flights to Japan.
0: Well, I guess the question is, was she as into it as you?
2: A little, but I don't think she, like, cried at the sight of all the old sketches and consoles and all that stuff. Or what about collecting Simpsons animation cells? Does that make you a huge nerd as well?
0: Collecting Simpsons. Wow, yeah, this is... I think the show's starting to fit here, Al Bates.
2: This is the touch of the... This is the very tippy-toppy of the iceberg. But I do feel like I am now in a safe space for nerds.
0: Wikipedia. Yeah, we want this to be a welcoming space. No judgment. Probably almost everyone has some sort of nerdy hobby, or some have many, as you've just proved, Al. 1-300-222-702 is the number. I'm just looking at the Wikipedia website. It seems to have turned... Is it Star Wars fandom? Oh, yes, it is. There you go. The Star Wars Wiki. Al, which of the pages have you been responsible for editing? What's your best work?
2: So
0: wait for some nerds to call. The nerds don't feel it's a safe space yet.
2: It might. I'm not even sure if my contributions are still there, but there used to be a... Star Wars... Well, after Disney bought Star Wars, a lot of the expanded universe stuff was rendered no longer canon. So, oh my God, I'm just hearing saying out loud.
0: We've got to go down this rabbit hole.
2: So you
0: volunteered for this.
2: I know. So there was a series about the Vuong Zhang, who were an alien species that could not be detected by the Force. I know, that's right. They were in the novels from the 90s to the mid-noughties. I contributed a lot of the stuff to that.
0: Did that hurt when they got made non-canon?
2: I got way more annoyed than a grown adult should have been. And yeah. And when there are times when they retroactively fit stuff back in where I'm like, this is a victory for us.
0: Okay.
2: The complete losers of the world.
0: Safe space for nerds is open. 1-300-222-702 if you want to make your nerdy confession. Card carrying nerd. Do you carry any cards that mark you out as a nerd?
2: I might actually.
0: Just looking at his wallet. This is Alistair Bates, our producer here. You're very welcome to join us. We've got a text here. Look, we're not here to judge. We're here to celebrate. I want to be very clear on this. I'm not going to laugh at you. I might laugh with you, but there's lots of excellent things here. 1-300-222-702. Nerds, very welcome. You've brought out a card that has a pixelated version of Mario on it.
2: And my name, it's the pass that they give you at the Nintendo Museum. I also have a whole bunch of train tickets and train passes from trains around the world.
0: I love train nerds.

0: of all kinds.
1: Oh, I'm loud and I'm proud. I don't need a safe space, but thank you for the opportunity and the platform. I'm a professional dungeon master.
0: Oh, brilliant. Wow. Brilliant.
1: I play Dungeons and Dragons for money, and I get people to use maths and friendship and their imagination to basically have a fun group hallucination for 3 to 4 hours.
0: Brilliant. Look, in my school, I never really got into it, but there were some people who played Dungeons and Dragons every lunchtime, and some people saw nerds, some people saw hobbyists with a passion that got them chatting and having fun. But you went, this is a career, this is a potential business and a livelihood, Kevin.
1: It is. I do it about 3 times a week.
0: Oh wow!
1: And I have a normal boring job, but that helps me do Dungeons and Dragons, and it also helps pay for all the Dungeons and Dragons stuff that I collect and I use in my games.
0: So let me just see if I can read the tea leaves on this one, Kevin. Let me know what you think, Al. If you're earning money from Dungeons and Dragons in part of your life, but you're then buying stuff from Dungeons and Dragons in another part of your life, is not that stuff therefore tax deductible?
2: Oh.
1: I believe that is very, very
0: this
1: correct.
0: This is not tax advice. This is just a hypothetical.
1: I didn't ring for tax advice.
0: No, of course.
1: I told you that I'm a giant nerd.
0: Kevin, tell me, what is the nerdiest D&D item that you own?
1: I have still in the box, unopened, a crossbow that I got given from the Dungeons & Dragons movie. An actual plastic crossbow that shoots things. I've got that. But I also have probably over 2,500 miniatures.
0: Those
1: like 3 centimetre tall and above miniatures. It's like, basically, I have the boys' version of dollhouses.
0: I mean, not just one, though. You have an army.
2: At least 2,000 of them.
1: Oh, yeah, I have beyond 2,000. They're all different. They range from skeletons, goblins, to orcs, all the way to dragons and giant spiders and werewolves. You name it, I've probably got one.
0: Well, Kevin, I'm hearing a museum at some point. You need a space of your own. You need a lair.
1: I've kind of overtaken my entire dining room with all of my stuff. So that's the closest I have to a lair. But when I eventually can afford a house, there's going to be a Dungeons and Dragons space.
0: In this economy? Fantastic, Kevin. That's brilliant. Well done. Well played, you.
2: Sorry, Kevin. Just on the crossbow, which Dungeons and Dragons movie was it from? Was it from the Jeremy Irons one or the more recent one with Hugh Grant and Chris Pine?
1: It came from the new version because that was what somebody at my other work thought that I would really, really like.
2: It's the better movie, so you got a greater crossbow. That's fantastic.
0: Al's watched both of them. Al, I thought you might be useful for this one. Brilliant. Thank you very much, Kevin. Love it.
1: Awesome. And if you ever want to come and play, I don't know whether we're allowed to do plugs or whatever, so I'll just preface that first. Dom, you're more than welcome to come and play. I'll run a game for you. I have no problems with that at all.
0: Very kind of you to open your dungeon to me and to others. I'll take that in a spirit of mutual questing. Thank you, Kevin.
1: Excellent. Thanks, Dom.
0: Brilliant. It's 17 minutes to 2. The Safe Space for Nerds is open, and just as we opened the Safe Space, Al Bates, my producer, volunteered his tribute for this one and came sauntering into the studio to get the ball rolling. Now, we need to be really clear that there's as many forms of nerdery. It doesn't need to be Dungeons and Dragons. It might be chess. It might be cooking. It might be reading. It might be knitting. I think crocheting is a rabbit hole through which many people have gone a very long way, Al.
2: Absolutely. Or crafting. What are the other beautiful nerdy things that are out there?
0: I mean, almost anything can be nerdy if you take it far enough. Bruce in Toon Gabby, welcome.
3: Good afternoon, guys.
0: What can you share in this safe space for nerds that we've opened up?
3: Okay, disclaimer, I cannot compete with the last two. All right, so
0: it's not a competition. Think of it as a beautiful garden of different hobbies that people have taken way too far.
3: Very different level. Okay, my nerdiness is more of the technical side of things. So my dad was a mechanical engineer who designed suspensions for racing cars. I mean, it is a narrow specialty.
0: Very important, though. If you're going to race cars, you need good suspension.
3: And his father was an engineer that designed brake lining materials and thought asbestos was wonderful. I build plastic model kits.
0: Excellent.
2: Oh, that's awesome.
3: I did it as a kid, and I got back into it

0: probably in my 40s. Yeah, I just dabbled my toe in the water, and now I've got a shed full of unopened boxes, and I've got three kits on the go at the moment. In fact, I'm fidgeting with a hobby knife as we speak. So if I make a
1: Okay.
0: sudden loud noise,
1: What's the bit? What are the ones you've built already? What are the jewels of your collection?
0: A 1/12 scale 1967 Chevrolet Corvette.
1: Cool. That is cool.
0: Some military stuff, and I'll say that I'm not a fan of fighting and shooting at people, but I think the machinery is really interesting. Lots and lots and lots of very badly built and painted, that sort of thing. You finish it and you go, oh, that's not right, that's not right. Racing cars and road cars and rally cars. But at the moment, I'm doing two tanks and a car, doing a model of possibly the worst mass-produced car ever made, which was the Trabant.
1: Oh, the Trabant's famous. Yeah, there you go. That's
0: I
1: from
0: know.
1: Eastern Europe, right?
0: East Germany. So it's actually going to be together better than I suspect the real one did.
1: It's built with a degree of skill. Well done.
0: It probably has some level of structural integrity,
1: Okay.
0: because the bodies were made from a mix of plastic and cardboard and resin and cotton and
1: Once upon a time, filming The Chaser back in the day, we had this idea when John Howard had been around for a while and it looked like he was going to lose to Kevin Rudd. We had this sketch where actually Craig turned up near Kirribilli House on his morning walk, as we often did back then, and we had a DeLorean. We found a guy who actually had a DeLorean in Sydney,
0: There's a few here,
1: Craig jumped out dressed as the Doc, going, Prime Minister, Prime Minister, get in the time machine. You've got to go back to the future and retire. And I mean, it was enormously fun for all kinds of reasons. It was quite prescient, actually. But
0: I
1: also
0: can't
1: just,
0: imagine John Howard responding very positively to
1: he did what he
0: that.
1: always did, which is to go,
2: Smiled and kept on walking.
1: He played us
0: Yeah, that's
1: absolutely
0: it.
1: brilliantly every
0: Yeah.
1: single time. It was a masterclass in how to deal with annoying comedians. But
0: Yeah.
1: the guy who brought in the DeLorean was an amazing guy. I thought he was fantastic. And the DeLorean was so beautiful.
2: It's one of the coolest cars in the world.
1: I kind of.
0: Again, a pretty bad car, though.
2: Yes, famously. It was
1: I didn't understand that. That was one of the jokes in the movie, was that the DeLorean was a terrible
2: It was
1: car.
2: very, very heavy, and it couldn't. I think the whole point of
0: It
2: the.
0: couldn't do 88 mile
2: That's
0: an
2: right.
0: hour.
2: That was the whole joke.
1: Really? That's very
0: It
1: funny.
0: had this anemic little Renault slash Volvo V6
1: Oh,
0: in them.
1: made of aluminium, right?
0: No, stainless steel,
1: Stainless
0: which is
1: steel,
0: why they're
1: yeah.
0: so
1: Okay.
0: heavy.
1: Of course, aluminium would crumple, wouldn't it? Yeah, stainless steel.
0: Aluminium's a great material for making cars.
1: I'll defer to you. Now.
0: And the other thing I do is I use and well collect and use old film cameras.
2: That's cool as
1: That's
2: well.
1: very good.
0: Yeah,
1: Have
0: so
1: you made a film where you've used the miniatures as kind of like
0: Sorry, film,
1: Christopher?
0: still cameras.
1: Still cameras, okay, yeah.
0: Yeah, so what I've been doing the last couple of years is going to historic car race meetings, because I do work as a semi-professional photographer at them, and I've been taking old cameras and partially doing the photography work on film, on black and white film.
1: Nice.
2: What's the oldest camera you've got?
0: Oh, look, I've got a couple of really old Kodak Brownies that probably date from the
2: Oh,
0: 1920s.
2: wow.
0: So 100-year-old
1: The box
0: cameras.
1: brownie.
0: Yeah, actually quite common.
1: There
0: They're
1: you go.
0: everywhere. Yeah, every family had one, I think, and used them once and went, oh, that's awful. And I recently acquired a Graflex Speed Graphic, which was a professional press camera.
1: I've heard of those.
0: Yeah, so the ones where you're looking at an old film noir movie and all the photographers are wearing their fedoras and shouting out, "Hold up the gun again, chief." That's the camera they'd have used. They're also used a lot during the Second World War by the military photographers.
1: Bruce, you're a fount of information. I very much enjoy, particularly the way that Al Bates, my producer, seems to know an awful lot about each of the things that have come up during the conversation. Al, you're a perfect sidekick for this one. I love it. Dom Knight here on Afternoons. Thank you, Bruce, for that.
0: Thanks for your time.
1: Safe Space for Nerds is the source here. We'll have Gary Kennedy with us after 2 o'clock talking about food safety. 1-300-222-702. Great text in from someone who says, Dom, all these obsessions are only nerdy things from other jealous eyes. They are legitimate creative tasks. Now, I think that's a good point.
2: I agree. I would say editing Wikipedia is a legitimate creative task.
1: Look, someone's got to chart what happens, you know.
2: About Wookie, about Chewbacca's children, Lumpy, and I think Itchy was his other
1: now,
2: son.
1: Now, that actually gets into one of my areas of nerdiness, which is terrible pop culture.
2: Yeah.
1: So okay. I know that comes from the Star Wars Christmas special.
2: That's right, yeah, with Jefferson Airplane, and I think Paul Lynde even has a musical number in it from memory.
1: Actually, during many past Christmases, when I've been hosting Christmas Drive, I've played songs from the Star Wars holiday.
2: The Life Special, I think it's called.
1: Day. Yeah, yeah, yeah. And the Miko, the album. What do you get a Wookiee for Christmas?
2: The Miko.
1: When he already has a comb.
2: That's right.
1: It's a good question. Eric in Sylvania is up next. Eric, hello. Have we got you, Eric?
3: Yeah, you got me.
1: Well, fantastic. This is a safe space for nerds at 10 to 2. Please ring 1-300-222-702 and talk about your area of expertise that some may view as nerdy, but we view as wonderful in this safe umbrella for all pursuits. Eric, what have you got for us?
3: So I'm quite a massive anime fan, and I have quite an extensive figurine collection, but more specifically from characters from the Dragon Ball Z series.
1: Oh, okay.
2: Fantastic. Who's your favorite character from Dragon Ball Z, Eric?
3: For me, I think it has to be Piccolo. Yep. Primarily because I think as I'm growing older, my personality and the way he more or less acts in the show is very much akin to myself.
1: I wish you could see. I wish you could see Al Bates' face, because he just clearly went, "Oh, that's a great choice.
2: Yeah.
1: That's Piccolo, I endorse that." It was kind of like a sommelier where you order a good bottle of wine and go, "Oh, fantastic, well chosen sir. Beaujolais."
2: That's right. Well, you know, Piccolo is a tough cookie with a heart of gold. So do you kind of see yourself as a bit of a tough cookie with a heart of gold?
3: Yeah, absolutely. I think, I definitely do present a bit of a tougher exterior, but I think deep down I am a bit of a softie as well. Mm. So I do relate heavily to that.
2: Are you training your own young person to fight off an alien invasion?
3: I wish I did. I do have my nephew. He's about 4 years old, so he's a bit young.
2: Okay. He was around that age.
1: Getting very specific.
3: Gohan's quite young. I think Goten was like 7 years old when he went Super Saiyan for the first time. So.
1: There you go. Getting very jargony. This reminds me, though, one of my favourite things Ivy did back on the evening show was we did it a few times, actually. We had a quiz that was so incredibly nerdy that I had to ask. It was just about Doctor Who.
2: Oh, wow.
1: And I found all the questions on the Doctor Who kind of Wikipedia. And we got Andrew Hansen from The Chaser to come in and play members of the audience. And it was a genuine tussle. And no normal human would have known even what they were talking about. But it is fun to go a long way down a rabbit hole. I think any rabbit hole is interesting. That's my approach. What do you love about Dragon Ball Z, Eric?
3: I think, look, I am obviously a big fan of fighting animes, but I think it presents a lot of themes and a lot of really like relatable moments that go just beyond it being about these excessively like universe level strong characters that just like fight all the time. There is a bit of a deeper meaning to it, and I think the original Dragon Ball Z, like animation style, the way it was drawn is really, really beautiful and something I really admire.
1: One of the most ABC texts ever has just landed in our inbox. Al, as a producer here, can you guess what it says? The most common ABC text subject.
2: Is it complimentary?
1: It says that it should be, we're in Australia, so it should be Dragon Ball Z.
2: Oh, yes, fair enough. I think actually a style guide got released last week reminding employees that we need to be saying
1: okay,
2: Z.
1: There you go. Eric, very, very good stuff. Love that. Thank you very much.
3: No problem. Appreciate it.
1: There you go. Now, I think anything can be a subject of this. And there's another confession that I have, Al Bates, now that we think of this. Jeff in Sutherland's texted in, "I'm always amazed how far nerds travel for their passions. I have friends that think they travel a lot, but trained nerds travel everywhere and go to great lengths to ride a train."
2: Absolutely.
1: And when I was a kid, we lived in London for a few years, and I got completely obsessed with the London Underground, dragged my parents to the London Transport Museum multiple times, and made it my mission to go to every single London Underground station.
2: Oh, wow.
1: And let's just say many of them did not repay the visit. So it's basically, here's a sign that's slightly different from the last sign. Yeah, I can see that now, Al, as a grown-up. But back then, seemed very important.
2: What was your favourite station, do you remember?
1: Oh, King's Cross St Pancras. What are you talking about? Had the most intersections.
2: It's probably a pretty, that makes sense.
1: Which is why I always enjoy talking to Sharath Mahendran, by the way, who's, I think, working with the ABC Creator Program now. The guy who does the Sydney Transport YouTube. And I think he's been to just about every station on the Sydney network as well. Text in here, 1-300-222-702. If there's any more nerds who want to enjoy the safe space for nerds that we can keep going. But look, I'm just wondering, do you find you get out of things, Al? Like, you were clearly very into Star Wars with the Wikipedia, but have you moved on from that now? There's only so much time in the day.
2: I like to think that I don't care about Star Wars anymore, and then I'll go see a new Star Wars at midnight when it comes out.
1: Oh, or
2: I still watch, like, everything, and I hate myself for it.
1: Did they kind of lose you a bit along the way? Because that's a very common experience.
2: No, they didn't lose. They lost me, but I never actually left, you know? It's kind of like a... maybe an unhappy marriage. Aww. Where you're just sitting there, like, ignoring it, but you know they're in the room.
1: Be better, Star Wars.
2: I will. It really should.
1: Okay.
2: But, no, so, I still love it. In fact, I bought a you know the director Werner Herzog? He was in a Star Wars, and I within the last fortnight, I bought a Werner Herzog Star Wars action figure.
1: He was in The Mandalorian,
2: that's right.
1: He?
2: I saw Early it, on. And I was just like, I just need to have this action figure in my collection. I'm 35 years old. I should not be buying dollies.
1: There's a Werner Herzog action figure?
2: Yeah.
1: That's like the... we would have done that as a comedy sketch.
2: Oh, Jason, right. Yeah, exactly.
1: Yeah, the existence. All right, let's have a quick chat to Andrew in Glebe to round things out. Hello, Andrew.
4: That was quick. I'm really into bubblegum music, and I have all the albums and singles.
1: What's bubblegum music? Who are some of the artists?
4: Oh, 1910 Fruit Gum Company, David Cassidy.
1: Wow, literally relating to bubblegum.
4: I don't know, that's just what they called it because it wasn't sort of Hendrix or anything.
1: Oh, I see. So to bubblegum pop, yeah. Okay.
2: Are we talking like music from the Brill Building, like that kind of...
1: Be My Baby? Building?
2: The Brill Building?
4: No, I don't think so. This is all sort of 60s stuff. You know, Ohio Express is my favourite band.
2: Oh, with Yummy Yummy Yummy?
4: Yeah. Yep. I've been with the garage version.
1: Oh, wow. How many records have you got?
4: Hundreds and hundreds of toy cars that I've been collecting since I was a kid. And finally, when I was living on my own, I got what I really wanted, a Scale Electric set.
1: Oh, now we're talking.
4: When I was back in the day at your school, Dom, I had the best set. And what else have I got? I don't know.
1: I did go to a nerdy school.
2: Jeff, do you think bubblegum pop got a bit of a bad rap from the music snobs at the time?
4: Well, it did, but the coolest person I know is a member of the Celibate Rifles, and he and I just get off on it.
1: That's
4: so
1: pretty
4: much.
1: Cool. All right, Andrew, I think we're going to need to have a little bit of bubblegum music. Stay with us. I'll play a bit of Yummy, Yummy, Yummy by the Ohio Express.
4: You got it down at Lulu's?
1: I've got Yummy, Yummy, Yummy. Can we go with that? Is that all right?
4: Yeah, that's one of my favourites, but down at Lulu's the best one ever.
1: All right, we'll see what this sounds like, just to give us some context. I'll come back to you, Andrew.

0: Okay, I think we get the feel. Andrew and Glebe. So, I mean, vinyl's become very popular and cool. There are all these listening bars now.
1: Yeah, well, it's hard to sell. I can tell you I've been trying to sell 10,000 vinyl now for 3 years. And everyone goes, wow, cool. But no one wants to buy it, even though I'm much cheaper than the shop Sardiner.
0: Oh, dear.
1: Fun things. I collect everything in sight. And luckily I've got a big house and people walk in and say, ooh, a bit like the Addams Family, but I like it and I'm happy and I don't have anybody to say, I'm living by myself these days, so it's great. So if they don't like it. But what's been really difficult, since I got my Scale Extric set, all my friends who've come over to race me have all beaten me.
0: I
1: can't believe it. I'm so bad at it, but I love it anyway.
0: You know what the solution to that is, Andrew?
1: What?
0: You need to make it bigger.
1: Well,
0: you might need to get the house next door.
1: I thought I could cheat by having a slower car. That's what my brother did to me.
0: He
1: also went to your school and he used to beat me. And I finally figured out by the time I was about 13 that his car was actually faster than mine.
0: Oh, Andrew, it's clearly a source of great pain. The news waits for nobody, not even a Scalectrics race, which I would have got you to do live on the air, Andrew. Thanks all the same.
1: Cheers.
0: And look, Al Bates, thank you for sharing so much of yourself. I learned a lot about you during this segment.
2: Likewise.
0: After the news, Gary Kennedy joins us to tell us about lettuce getting rust and other bizarre food safety issues and the virtues of idleness and laziness as we spend the next hour together. It's 2 o'clock here on Afternoons. Time for the latest ABC News.
3: Story with ABC News. The Israeli Prime Minister Benjamin Netanyahu says it's too early to say who was behind the attempted hijacking of a plane travelling from Dubai to Tel Aviv. Ali Crew has more.
4: The Fly Dubai flight was around 2.5 hours into its journey when one of the pilots allegedly stabbed the co-pilot. The injured pilot was able to release the door to the cockpit, enabling passengers to subdue the attacker before two other pilots on board took control and landed the plane in Saudi Arabia. Responding to Fox News about whether there was any indication of Iranian involvement, Benjamin Netanyahu said the attacking pilot is being investigated in Saudi Arabia.
5: We'll be following and possibly also participating in this investigation, so we'll find out.
4: The injured pilot, Smit Maksha, is being hailed as a hero. He's been taken to hospital and is reported to be in a stable condition.
3: Master Builders Australia says the outlook for housing builds is worsening and has warned the industry is a long way off meeting the national housing target. Under the Housing Accord, the Commonwealth and the states committed to building 1 million new homes by mid-2029. However, the peak body for the construction sector predicts Australia will fall short of the target by 262,000 homes. Master Builders CEO Danita Wong says the changes to property tax breaks in this year's budget are a key factor.
6: We now have a set of numbers that are of the federal government's own making. And yes, interest rates are having an impact. And yes, the Middle East is having an impact. But by and large, the significant decline in the property market has occurred as a consequence of the federal budget decision.
3: A housemate of Sydney man Jessie Baird has told a murder trial that she believed Mr. Baird and former police officer Beaulamar Condon were no longer a couple following an argument. Ethan Ricks reports.
7: Former police officer Beaulamar Condon is accused of shooting Jessie Baird and his partner Luke Davies with his service pistol inside a Paddington home in Sydney in 2024. Mr. Baird's housemate told the trial she met Mr. Lamar Condon when he was seeing Mr. Baird in 2023. She said Mr. Lamar Condon bragged to her about buying Mr. Baird accommodation in Bali as a surprise. The woman said when she later asked Mr. Baird if they were a couple again, he said no, they were just friends. She said the pair had previously had an argument when Mr. Baird woke up to find Mr. Lamar Condon going through his phone. The 31-year-old has pleaded not guilty to 2 counts of murder.
3: The Regional Transport Minister, Jenny Atchison, says ongoing dangerous and antisocial behaviour is behind the decision to suspend the state's K-Set trains. The stainless steel K-Sets have served Sydney's rail network for more than 40 years and were set to be officially retired. But a series of train surfing, staff harassment and vandalism incidents over the past 3 days have forced them to be suspended early pending a review. Ms. Atchison says it's disappointing for fans of the K-Sets.
8: People are getting down the back of the trains and doing antisocial behaviour, dangerous behaviour, that's putting the lives of those passengers at risk. We've had 6 security officers on those trains as well as police helping, and just people are willfully being stupid and also extremely dangerous. They just need to stop.
3: New South Wales police are warning of the dangers of inattention and distraction ahead of the October long weekend. A double demerit point period will be in place from midnight on Friday until midnight Monday, with police targeting drink and drug driving, fatigue, speed and mobile phone use. The long weekend comes in the middle of the school holidays and coincides with the NRL Grand Final. Chief Inspector Tom Barnes from the Highway and Traffic Command says it's a reminder for motorists to avoid distractions.
2: It takes a second of indecision or inattention to cause a lifelong, permanent outcome which spreads through generations and across families, friendship groups and communities.
3: A new report shows that Swiss glaciers are shrinking rapidly after suffering one of their worst years of ice loss during a record-breaking European heatwave. A team of experts found that Switzerland's glaciers lost more than 5% of their ice this year. Over the past 5 years, they've shed almost 20% of their ice, causing concern about the long-term survival of Europe's ice fields. Glaciologist Matthias Huss says it's a worrying situation.
9: We've had continuous heat waves, basically between late May and end of September. No interruption. And this has just led to big quantities of melt. But in addition, we also had a very dry winter with little snow, so the protection of the glaciers was limited.
3: And artificial intelligence agents have reportedly tried to hack a Canadian government website. The Washington Post says the rogue AI agents attempted to access Library and Archives Canada, the equivalent of Australia's National Archives. The weather for this afternoon, isolated to scattered showers and the chance of thunderstorms in the far south and extending to the rest of the southern region and far west throughout the day. Mostly sunny in Sydney, partly cloudy tomorrow with a high chance of showers in the afternoon and a top of 26. 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
0: A very good afternoon to you, Dom, here in lieu of Brooke Boney, who unfortunately took ill a day into her week, filling in here on 702 ABC Sydney. Emma Crowe is going to be in the chair tomorrow for Afternoons, and I'll be doing Saturday Breakfast in Sydney on Saturday morning between 6 and 10. So, yes, I shall be in my normal haunt on the weekend, bright and early. But in my remaining hour with you, what to talk about? Gary Kennedy is going to join us very shortly. Food safety questions that you may have. 1-300-222-702. 1-300-222-702. And the questions are already flooding in, as they do whenever Gary joins us. At 2:30, there you go, if you've ever felt both lazy and guilty, which is both feelings that I've had simultaneously. Someone's just holding up a phone with a picture of me on it from the ABC Listen app through the window of Parramatta Square. So they'll hear me in about 10 seconds. G'day to the people who've just waved through the glass here in Parramatta Square. We broadcast in public now. You can come and say g'day through the glass and I'll say hello back and you'll hear me on slight delay on your phone. Oh, I think the penny just dropped. There you go. Brilliant. So anyway, I was saying at 2:30, we're going to talk about the joys of idleness, of being lazy. Apparently, it is very good for you to take it easy. I like that. We'll talk to Sarah O'Doherty, who's the president of the Australian Association of Psychologists. So not only does a psychologist say it's okay to be idle and lazy sometimes, but a president of the Association of Psychologists says it, which is more than good enough for me.
10: This is Afternoons with Dom Knight on 702 ABC Sydney and across ABC New South Wales.
0: It's always a pleasure to talk to Gary Kennedy of Correct Food Systems. Gary, hello.
11: Hey, Dom.
0: It's been a while.
11: It has been a while.
0: It's very nice to have you. We once did an hour-long version of the segment on Nightlife, and we still didn't get through all the questions. I'm beginning to think that you will never get to the bottom of every single listener's questions in the whole of time, Gary. That's a wonderful public service.
11: I've been doing this segment for over a decade now, and there's always new questions.
0: I hope, and I actually imagine it's made a dent in food safety overall. I think a lot of us are. I've learned a lot over the years from you, so thank you for being with us once again. Let's go straight to Chrissy in Winoona, though. Hello, Chrissy.
12: Hello, how are you?
0: What's your question for Gary Kennedy?
12: Oh, I keep buying the lettuce from Woolworths, I must say. I believe it's through all the stores, and it's rusty. It goes rusty down where the it's been cut off. And I peel it off or I cut it off, and, of course, it comes back. Why?
0: When you say rusty, what exactly does it look like? Is well, it orange?
12: It looks like, yes, it looks like rust on the lettuce leaf.
11: Yeah, sometimes it goes pink.
12: Well, it looks rusty to me. But, I mean, I had to peel back at least six big lettuce leaves because I don't want it. It's very unattractive. And it's such a waste. I just wondered what's happening.
11: Well, the first thing is it is safe to eat. It's the same reaction you get as when you cut an apple and an apple goes brown. There are chemicals in most plants called polyphenols, and they're chemicals that are antimicrobial. And what's happening on the cut end is the plant has realised it's exposed to dangerous bacteria that could rot it. So it produces a chemical, and that chemical reacts with oxygen and goes brown. So what you're seeing is a chemical, a polyphenol, that's being produced by the plant as a way of protecting itself now that it's damaged. So if you had a lettuce growing in the ground and you sort of damage one of the lettuce leaves while it's still in the ground, it would start going brown around that cut, in much the same way an apple will go brown if you poke a hole in an apple.
12: Mm. Well, Gary, I'm 80 and I've never seen this until this last 12 months.
11: Well, see, one of the hassles is the let,

0: as you're getting was probably cut and chopped up or picked somewhere in rural Queensland and come all the way to New South Wales. So it's not picked yesterday. So you already see an older version. And on the way, if it bounced against the box or something like that and got slight damage, so produce tends to be a bit older it was than when you and I were kids.
1: Oh.
2: Oh.
1: Yeah.
2: All right. Well, thank you. That explains it.
1: I was thinking it'd be moving in the opposite direction, Gary, but to know that.
0: No, most of our. A lot of lettuce is grown in the Gatton region around Ipswich, Toowoomba in Queensland. A lot of the lettuce, especially in Sydney, comes from that part of Queensland.
1: Thank you very much for that. And thanks, Chrissy.
2: And thank you. Bye.
1: Okay. So 1300 222 702. Or text 0467 922 702 at 10 past 2 on 702 ABC Sydney and across New South Wales on ABC Radio. Dom Knight with Gary Kennedy talking about food safety. So, I mean, forgive my ignorance, Gary, but I know that when iceberg lettuce is, or something like that is a bit long in the tooth, it goes a bit brown.
0: Same thing.
1: It's the same thing? It's
0: same thing.
1: Okay. All right. Fair enough. Well, good to know that you can still eat that, though.
0: Oh, yeah, it's safe to eat. It'll have a slightly different taste, but it's not going to kill you.
1: Well, how do you know when lettuce is at a point where you shouldn't eat it?
0: When it basically goes slimy and rotten.
1: Okay, that'll do it. Slimy and rotten.
0: Yeah, which is usually a bacterial rot, which is what that brown colour is trying to protect itself. So there are certain plants. The same bug that causes lettuce to turn to liquid in your vegetable crisper is usually the same bug that in a vase of flowers will turn the stems brown.
1: Okay. If you've got a question for Gary, 1300 222 702. If you ring, you'll go straight to the head of the queue, by the way. That's how we do it. But texts I'll read out as well. In Greystanes, the M4 motorway approaching Beresford Road overpass there. Multi-vehicle crash, unfortunately. Heavy traffic and one of three westbound lanes closed. That's the M4 at Greystanes approaching the Beresford Road overpass. That's the major problem on the traffic screen at the moment. So, Gary, Rhonda from Woolaware wants to know, descaling on salmon fillets with the skin on, is that not necessary? Rhonda says, we've always cooked with skin on and not descaled. Is that the correct approach?
0: You're partly talking a culinary thing rather than a food safety thing. You can eat fish scales, but they're not pleasant and your body doesn't digest them very well.
1: Right.
0: Fish scales aren't going to kill you, if that makes sense.
1: But, that's good.
0: But fish scales are, it's the equivalent of hair in a human or a cow, if that makes sense, on a scale.
1: Keratin.
0: Yeah, and we don't really have the enzymes that break them down, which is why we take the scales away from fish normally. But if you accidentally eat a few fish scales, it's not going to kill you.
1: Okay. But I suppose I'm not sure whether Rhonda's eating the scales and the skin or taking them off afterwards in one piece. 1300 222 702. Here's a curious one from Heather. Heather's concerned because Heather's had oyster sauce. I had some oyster sauce yesterday in my Chinese style omelette, best before July 2025. Had it anyway, and Heather says, "Well, look, oysters have a terrible reputation when they've gone off. Am I going to die from year old oyster sauce?"
0: No. I'll put an asterisk on that.
1: Okay.
0: You need to look at the bottle because the bottle may say refrigerate after opening. But if the manufacturer's put best before on it, that implies it's a food quality issue and you can eat it after the date.
1: Mm.
0: Because if it was a food safety issue, they would put use by on there. Now, the asterisk I put on that is sometimes manufacturers will put best before but use within 4 days of opening.
1: Yes.
0: And what they're saying there is it'll last inside the bottle. For best before means it could last for decades. So it could last in there for years. But when you open it, you expose it to oxygen and to bugs in the atmosphere.
1: Mm.
0: And then a shorter shelf life starts.
1: Yep.
0: But if the person survived to send in the text message, Okay. They're going to survive.
1: You've already been through the difficult time.
0: You've already been through the difficult part, because the sort of bugs that would cause that, if it did cause, work within hours.
1: I mean, to be really clear, Heather, if you're feeling absolutely terrible,

0: and you're wondering whether to call an ambulance, and you call Gary. I think do the ambulance, but
1: correct.
0: No, it's good
1: if you've managed to call Gary, you're safe.
0: Probably all right. Yeah, good stuff. Which reminds me, actually, Gary, the great pasta sauce question, because we buy pasta sauce, and my kids go through it pretty quickly, but not quickly enough. So with the jars, they'll often say, you know, with a quite a long use by, best before date, and I understand the difference because you've explained that for us many times very helpfully, but it'll say, you know, use within 5 days, but often you'll open it a week or two later. It'll smell fine. Is it fine to eat? Is that a good enough test of things like pasta sauce, or should you follow the instructions to the letter if they say use within 5 days?
1: My colleagues would say use it to the letter within 5 days. But the reality is, particularly pasta sauce, it's got tomatoes in it.
0: It does.
1: And tomatoes are really quite acidic. And so pasta sauce can normally go a bit past those days. The first thing that'll actually grow in pasta sauce is actually mold,
0: right?
1: Because it's so acidic. So first thing that's likely to happen will be it'll actually ferment, which is yeast starting to grow in it.
0: And then smell mold, it, will you?
1: Yeah. And then mold will start growing on it. And if it goes moldy, definitely do not eat it.
0: Yep.
1: But the sort of bugs we normally talk about on this segment, the famous ones like salmonella, they ain't going to grow in pasta sauce because it's a... The tomato-based sauces are naturally acidic enough, and the white sauces that you find in jars, you know, like the Alfredos and the Carbonaras, they've normally got some sort of preservative in them to make them last a long time on the shelf as well.
0: I see. Okay. Food safety with Gary Kennedy, one of the great traditions of the afternoon show. 16 minutes past 2 is the time. Katie in Edgecliffe, good afternoon to you.
2: Good afternoon, Dom and Gary. Nice to speak with you.
0: What can we do for you?
2: Well, there's on Facebook and Instagram and those places, there's often advertisements for Fridge Mates, inverted commas, and I think they do something about the ethanol that's released from fruit and vegetables. My question is, do they work? Are they worth the $80-odd investment to help your crisp life?
0: Fridge Mates.
1: Yeah, it's not ethanol, it's ethylene. And ethylene is a gas produced by plants, particularly fruits, so that they ripen. And we've said in this program a few times, you want to get your avocado or banana ripening more quickly, put it in a plastic bag with a pear or an apple, because they produce a lot of ethylene gas. So I'm not, don't know this product, but I'm guessing it's some sort of what they call in the food industry an ethylene scrubber, which means it absorbs ethylene, a bit like activated carbon absorbs smells as well. In fact, I wouldn't be I'm not shocked if that Fridge Mate was actually the same thing that's in odour eaters, if that makes sense.
0: Oh, in the shoes.
1: Yeah, which is activated carbon is in odour eaters. I wouldn't be surprised if it's the same thing in that product. But is it worth $80? You know, you could keep your oranges and, I'd say, apples and pears in a plastic bag and the ethylene won't go through the rest of your fridge. Or reverse, you could keep your other product that you don't want to ripen quickly in a plastic bag and it won't be affected by ethylene either.
0: Can you put the odour eaters that to get rid of the shoe smells in your fridge, Gary?
1: Maybe not. Well, look, from what I know of odour eaters, they're basically, they contact your feet. They are human contact, if that makes sense. I wouldn't say eat an odour eater, but they've got activated carbon in it. Activated carbon for old people is the sort of thing that used to be in the filters that sucked out smoke in aircraft and nightclubs. And, they're also in... I'll have to say some brand names here so people know. So the Brita water filter has activated carbon in it to take out chlorine, as do other brands. And the Dyson vacuum cleaner also has activated carbon in it. So when you suck up the dirt, it also gets rid of the kitchen smells.
0: Yeah, no, it's not a problem to mention brands in food safety issues unless you own the company, Gary. So
1: I've got no shares in Dyson.
0: No shares in Big Vacuum. Good to know. No. Thank you for that, Katie.
2: Thank you.
0: 1-300-222-702. Gary Kennedy talking. Food safety. A question from the text line, which is a fascinating one. I do enjoy these ones. Kim says, my kids found some whole cloves in our pantry that were best before 1994, to our shame in brackets, would they have been okay to use, which suggests, I think, Gary, that Kim's tossed them anyway. But hypothetically speaking, would they have been all right?
1: Yep, they'd be fine. They probably wouldn't have the same cloveness.
0: Right.
1: Because the thing that makes clove is oil of cloves. And it does disappear after a while, so you lose the potency. But no, it's basically a piece of dried plan. Nothing, it'll live for decades.
0: I was just thinking about this because I was listening to a history podcast where they were talking about shipping cloves across the world in the Middle Ages and how valuable they were, and thinking how long do these things last? Apparently, a long time.
1: Yeah, look, saffron is the most expensive spice, and it's more expensive per kilogram than gold is.
0: There you go. Very good. Arthur in King's Cross, good afternoon.
3: Glorious greetings, salubrious salutations, Dom and Gary.
0: Thank you. What a nice introduction. What can we do for you?
3: I'd like to know about Frankfurt's and Cabanossi and the encasing and the skin, why it's pink, and sausages and spigots and chipolatas are fawn and beige encasing.
0: What a great question. All right.
1: All right. There are a couple of possible reasons for that. One of them is the skin is actually dyed pink to begin with because people expect some of those products to be pink. Mm. So it's a cosmetic reason. The other one is that the filling is pink inside, like bacon and ham are also pink. And it could be that the nitrates, which caused the pink reaction, some of that is seeping into the skin and dyeing the skin the pink colour that's actually in the meat inside. Both of those could work.
0: Are any of them a concern, particularly if it's seeping through or something?
1: No, they're all food grade. We should say that there are legal limits on nitrates, and the World Health Organization has told people to limit the amount of those pink-coloured small goods because they have been linked in high amounts to certain forms of cancer.
0: Okay. Arthur, thank you.
3: Yes, it's a pigment of our fascination.
0: Very well played. Now, Gary, I'll take one more question. I did want to ask you about dips as well because we're heading into hot weather. We've got Fazine here on the line. Hello.
4: Hi. Hi, Gary. Hi, Dom.
0: What's your question for Gary?
4: Oh, my question is, how long can I leave cooked rice outside before putting it in the fridge? Leaving it out to cool before putting it in the
0: cooked
4: fridge.
0: Cooked rice.
1: Okay.
4: Yes.
1: Okay, so the way for cooked rice, in fact, for any cooked product, so this works for casserole, any of those type of wet dishes, what you need to do, I would recommend that you let it sit out for 20 minutes or half an hour. And if it's in a pot, give it a stir. What you want is when you put it in the fridge that it's still not steaming, because if you put it in the fridge straight away, all you're going to do is put all that heat straight into your fridge and it's going to warm up the whole fridge and everything in it. So what you do is you let it sit out for about 20 minutes to half an hour until the temperature starts dropping and then you put it in the fridge. But I'd also recommend that when you put it in the fridge, it's no thicker than about 1 inch or 2.5 centimetres because it needs to cool down fairly quickly. There is a bug that's common on rice called Bacillus cereus, cereus like cereal, that's common in rice and it can grow when rice is warm. So if you put a whole pot of rice in the fridge, it stays warm in the centre and that bug can germinate and produce a toxin.
0: Oh, that sounds bad.
4: Thank you so much. And how about reheating the cooked rice? Would it be okay?
1: No problem. If you cooled it down properly, yes, no problem. And you should be able to get at least 2 to 3 days on the rice that's in the fridge. And if your fridge is really cold, perhaps a little bit longer. Reheating, you can stir fry, microwave. All of those methods will work if the rice was cooled down properly.
4: Thank you so much. I appreciate it. Thank you, Dom.
0: Excellent. Thank you, Fazine, for that. And now, Gary, the great dip question in terms of when you're at a picnic or something, you're outdoors on a patio, whatever it might be, and there's some hummus sitting there or something along those lines, how do you know if something's been out for too long as the temperature gets a bit warmer?
1: All right. Well, if we think a hot summer's day in Sydney, high 30s, which is body temperature.
0: Yeah.
1: And most of the food poisoning bugs we're talking about grow best inside you, so they grow really good on a hot summer's day. So there's a rule called the two-hour, four-hour rule, which basically says that if food is meant to be hot or it's meant to be cold or it's meant to be frozen, it can sit out for a couple of hours. And in a couple of hours, you've either got to put it back in the fridge or you've got to cook it again, or you can let it sit out. But at the end of 4 hours, you've got to bin it. Because some of the bugs we spoke about, like Bacillus cereus, they will start growing after a few hours. And, yeah, so your picnic can sit out for a couple of hours and then you've got to do something about it. That's the reason. There's a whole lot of times you see that in action, Don, and you don't realise. For example, on a plane, if you don't eat your meal, they'll take it off you and say, when you want another one, just buzz for it. And Meals on Wheels runs are often less than 2 hours.
0: Oh, yeah.
1: And a lot of the places, a lot of the big buffets in pubs will put out a lunch service and then an evening service,
0: right,
1: and not let it sit out there all day. There's a lot of people who, a lot of backyard spit roast caterers will, the whole meal session is in 2 to 3 hours and they don't let you use the leftovers if they've been out. So there's a whole lot of applications. But basically, within 2 hours, you should be okay. But if you leave it out more than 2 hours, it's 4 hours or you should bin it.
0: I imagine operators of sushi trains need to pay quite a close attention to this one.
1: Yes, although there are some special rules about sushi because it's got mirin and vinegar and a few things in it. Sushi, given the nature, can last a little longer. There are some real special rules around sushi that allows it to be a little longer than some of the other products. That did not, the listeners, that did not mean make sushi nice and leave it out for longer than 4 hours. But, yeah, sushi manufacturers, there's some slightly different rules in that industry.
0: Good to know. In Piermont Bridge Road, approaching Wattle Street, a car's broken down there. Heavy traffic. One of two westbound lanes closed. Just happened a short while ago. So if you're there near the fish markets, bear that in mind. Gary, just another question or two from the text line here. Someone wants to know, we often buy our eggs from the farmers' markets in Camden. How long can we keep them in the fridge? This is more curiosity because there are times when we think we might be pushing the limit a bit here.
1: And I keep them as long as you want, provided when you, unless you're going to eat it raw, and you, there are some limits there in terms of, it's mainly a quality attribute. You know, if you put the if the egg could walk into the fry pan, if you cook it properly, everything's going to be killed off.
0: Right.
1: Basically.
0: Okay. I mean, I always put my eggs in a water bath to see if they float or not.
1: It's basically a quality attribute. The older the egg, the more suited it is for scrambled egg.
0: Right.
1: I think we've said a few times, if you want to make a pav or a meringue, get fresh eggs because the proteins in the whites start breaking down. It's still safe to eat. But in terms of their structure, they don't form those stiff peaks as well if it's a really old egg. So for, you know, frittata, quiche, scrambled egg, you can use an old egg. But if you want to make a meringue or a pav or something where you need those stiff peaks, you need a fresh egg.
0: Okay, that's very good advice. Now, the bacillus bug you're talking about with rice before, Gary, Pamela wants to know whether rinsing the rice is sufficient to deal with that.
1: No. Is the answer. You get rid of a lot of it, but that way, no, but you won't get rid of all of it. Not enough that you shouldn't cool the rice down properly.
0: Yeah, I didn't realise rice was such a red flag. That is very good to know.
1: Look, rice, so many people think that rice is such an innocent product, but, and that's why it's such a problem. You know, people know that raw chicken is an issue. You know, people know sushi has to be kept cold in this country, but most people think, oh, rice, that's not a problem, which is why rice sometimes figures higher than it should in some of the statistics.
0: What about when it sits there in the rice cooker?
1: If it sits in the rice cooker, it's going to be sitting there above 60 degrees. Those rice cookers will keep it, maintain it at a temperature. A bit like bain-maries and pie warmers and all of those sorts of equipment. They're all meant to keep the food above 60 degrees.
0: And final question from D, Gary. I went to use an opened Greek yogurt, but it had turned pink. Is it safe to eat if I scrape away the pink stuff?
1: The pink yeast is a particular type of yeast that grows when it's pink. Yes, it's safe to eat with the scraping away the pink. he says, without having done microbiological testing in the lab. But yes, the you'll sometimes get pink strains appearing, particularly in some types of yogurt. It's a type of yeast that actually grows pink colour.
0: Okay, interesting. And look, I have to ask this one actually, because there's lots of texts about eggs, as there often are when we bring them up. Someone asks, it's one of the great perennials, do you need to keep eggs in the fridge? Does it make any difference?
1: No, it does not, in terms of microbiology. They will last, the protein structure for forming a PAV will do slightly better in a fridge. But studies I've seen says if you want to make PAVs, don't store the eggs in the door, because that constant opening and shutting and shaking the door shakes the inside of the egg and accelerates the breakup of the proteins.
0: Interesting.
1: So if you want to make a PAV, put the eggs in the bottom of the main part of the fridge.
0: Noted, Gary. It's always fascinating. Thank you very much for talking us through all those issues. It's, the world of rice is more complicated than I realised. look, someone just says, can you just give us the tips once more about heating and cooling it? Let's just have a quick rice recap, actually, before we go.
1: So with rice or any hot, wet dish, so things like, a casserole, rice pudding, lasagna, any of those big, chunky, wet dishes, what you need to do is you let it sit out for about 20 minutes to half an hour. And if you can stir it during that time, even better, to get the heat out the center. And after about 20 minutes to half an hour, you need to decant it or portion it so that it's no thicker than an inch or 2.5 centimeters if you're younger. And if you put that into a standard fridge, the product will cool down quickly and it'll be safe to eat 2 to 3 days later.
0: Adam Storey has some news headlines for us in a moment. But in the meantime, Gary, thank you very much.
1: No problem. Anytime, Dom.
0: Gary Kennedy there has been doing this for us for more than a decade, as he says, answering your questions about food safety. And there are always a huge range of them. Gary is from Correct Food Systems. It is 28 minutes to 3 o'clock here on 702 and ABC Radio across New South Wales. Adam Storey, good afternoon.
5: Afternoon, Dom. The number of homes being put up for auction in Sydney has dropped by more than a third as clearance rates drop across the country. That comes as Master Builders Australia says the outlook for housing builds is worsening and has warned the industry is a long way off meeting the national housing target. The Israeli Prime Minister Benjamin Netanyahu says authorities are looking into whether Iran had any involvement in the attempted hijacking of a plane as it was travelling between the United Arab Emirates and Israel. A pilot allegedly stabbed his co-pilot before passengers intervened. And workers at Australia's immigration detention centres in Sydney, Adelaide, Melbourne and Brisbane have walked off the job, saying staffing levels at the centres are unsafe. There'll be more news at 3 o'clock.
0: Thank you very much, Adam. In a few moments on Afternoons, the benefits of being idle. Joy of laziness. That's next.
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7: Kim Hoon shares his story of escape and sacrifice and how caring for his elderly father returns that gift. And Richard Glover gives us a parenting book with a twist, looking at the ever-changing advice on raising kids.
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7: My Old Man and Me and How to Ruin a Child. Books and audiobook out now in bookshops and online.
0: Good to hear Richard's voice on the radio. Now, at the start of the show, I very boldly said only Newcastle bands that I haven't played a single one. You hear the Screaming Jets. Can you play songs from the eastern suburbs of Sydney for balance? People sit on the text line. I say no. Go the Knights. My surname is Dom Knight after all. I think I'm allowed to be slightly biased on this one. I've been waiting 25 years.

The unexpected jazzy side of the Screaming Jets there, Dave Gleason going full on crooner there, I think, with Helping Hand there from the Screaming Jets. Dom Knight with you here on 702 in Sydney, 1233 in Newcastle, ABC Radio across New South Wales. Lots of people have texted in about the Newcastle song from Bob Hudson. Maybe we'll give that a spin. If I don't play it before the end of the show here today, we'll play it on Saturday Breakfast in Sydney on Saturday morning. Yes, good to see colleagues doing good stuff. However, what we have now is really inspired by another

0: Bruno Mars there with the Lazy Song. And look, I've had days like that. Maybe you're someone who feels guilty, though, about not being on the go all the time. Maybe you have a quiet afternoon and you think, well, I should be doing something better with this. Well, here's the thing. For the sake of your mental health, experts say it could be a good idea just to take a minute or maybe even longer for yourself and do nothing. Zip, zero, to skive off, to rest up, chill out, whatever it might be. Do you feel bad about this, though, when you relax? Do you measure your self-worth by your levels of productivity? Or is that something that you really value? 1-300-222-702, or you can text 0467-922 as well. We have with us the president of the Australian Association of Psychologists, Sarah O'Doherty, who could be resting, really, but is instead joining us for this segment. Sarah, hello.
1: Hi, I am resting a little bit. I'm on the couch, but ready to chat about it.
0: Okay, I suppose that semi counts there. And I'm being a bit lazy by talking about laziness for my last segment of the day. But
1: this is great.
0: I don't know. I feel like not enough of us do this. I tend to find that I don't holiday well. I don't relax well. Are our values misaligned sometimes, do you think?
1: Well, I think we have to step back a little bit from ourselves and our values. We will definitely get there. But the question really is, why is this idea of productivity so important to us to begin with? And it's always, always important to name the systems that we're working in, that we're living in, that have created these sorts of expectations for us that mean that we can't shut down. We live in a productivity, capitalist-focused society, and we feel like, because it's been taught to us, that we have to do everything. We have to work, we have to do family, we have to do all of these things in our lives in order for us to have a fulfilling life. And that's a big set of expectations. So are our values misaligned? Maybe sometimes, but really, if we're not noticing those expectations, we're not going to be able to figure out what actually our values are and then how we can realign ourselves.
0: Yeah, I've heard someone use the metaphor of a burner, like all the different work, family, socializing, whatever it might be, hobbies, all kind of like gas burners on a stove, and people, you know, have them all going at the same time and won't ever turn them off. And sometimes

0: and relaxation.
1: Let us know. How do you relax? What's the thing you associate with the kind of virtue of this, of doing nothing? And if you had a free afternoon, 1-300-222-702, what would you do? 0467-922-702. The other thing you might have in mind actually is that maybe there was a time in your life when you actively, did nothing, or you made sure you relaxed, you sort of rewired yourself. Maybe there's an experience you can share with us about how this worked for you on the radio as we talk to Sarah about the benefits of this. So part of me wonders as well, Sarah, whether it's a good idea to, well, I'm just doing nothing today, I have no plans, I'm just going to sort of bumble around, or if you try and do something that is, I don't know, maybe you're going and relaxing by a pool, maybe you're going to a park or something. I mean, is it actually a question of just not doing anything, or is it a question of actively doing something that is inherently relaxing? Do you see what I'm saying? Like a difference between
0: Absolutely.
1: an absence of things or a positive activity that's relaxing?
0: Well, there's a couple of things there that we do need to consider. The first is actively doing nothing. Part of what seems to be an issue, particularly for younger generations, is we don't know how to be bored. So if we're not used to an absence of activity, it's really, really difficult for us to even contemplate doing absolutely nothing. So passively doing nothing is something that we actually have to practice. And we're not going to be very good at it. We're not going to feel comfortable doing it unless we have that practice. And then the second thing is we do have to actively participate in meeting our own needs. And that can be active self-care. So doing things for ourselves that we enjoy, that bring us a sense of calm, that bring us a sense of grounding. It might be connecting with people, or it might be disconnecting from people and from other tasks. So it really is about firstly identifying what we might need or what we might be lacking, and then making the time, and then using that time to do something that is going to actively meet those needs.
1: So, what happens to our brains when we do this? Like, what's actually, from a psychological level, what's going on beneath the surface when we do this?
0: When we're disconnecting,
1: Yeah.
0: we need to be giving ourselves a break from that frantic pace. When we're surrounded by pressures and stresses and massive long to-do lists, we're always thinking about what is the next thing, what is the next task that needs to be completed. And from an evolutionary perspective, our brains are problem-solving machines. We're always looking for that next thing that needs to be done. We tick it off the to-do list and then we file it away and then we never think about it again, or well, until the next time it crops up. But what we need to be doing also is giving ourselves space and time to not be engaging in that frenetic, physiological sensation of fight or flight that we might be
1: Oh,
0: experiencing when
1: yes.
0: we're stressed, and being able to participate in doing absolutely nothing, which gives us that, again, that peace, that time to disconnect from all of those demands.
1: Here with us, Sarah O'Doherty, President of the Australian Association of Psychologists, at just before a quarter to three, here on 702 in Sydney and ABC Radio around New South Wales. The virtues of relaxing, of doing nothing, of being idle, or even, dare we say, being a bit lazy, for our brains. I remember realizing this at one point, Sarah, when I have to confess, back in the day, I had a pretty serious addiction to Twitter, back before it became
0: Nice.
1: the kind of burning bin fire that it is nowadays. But I remember realizing that on a bus, just without even thinking about it, I'd have 15 minutes of bus time and I would just automatically pull out the phone, open up Twitter, start scrolling, and it was just info, info, info, take, take, take. And I liked it because it was entertaining on some levels back in the day as well. So there were some laughs on offer, but it was just shoveling more input into my brain, and I never had time to sort of process it all, or just let my mind wander. It's like I was, at a banquet and I never stopped eating.
0: Yes. And what we often find in those situations is our brains, as you're describing there, we're just consuming, we're not processing. Nothing really penetrates deeper to more of

0: a level where we are contemplating anything that we are passively receiving. And then it's, you know, in the moment, entertainment, we get that little bit of dopamine, and then we've moved on to the next thing. So when we are disconnecting from our phones, we're looking out of the window of the bus, we're allowing our minds to wander, and we're utilizing our imagination, we're actually converting a lot of our surface level knowledge into some of that deeper knowledge that we will retain and remember later, which we can't really do when we're stressed or when we're distracted. So often when I'm on public transport, I might be the only one without their phone out. So it's really hard to be in a situation where we've always distracted ourselves, or where we're used to distracting ourselves, to then actually stop and change that behavior. But again, this comes with practice.
1: Gary from Dalmeny on the text line says, it took me 3 years doing a Bachelor of Arts in Leisure Studies to understand this, which is amusing, but actually, you know, Bachelor of Arts can be quite hard work, frankly. Thanks for your text, Paul. Ian says, hi, Dom and Sarah. I can't call in. I want to tell you about my banker friends. They constantly tell me how busy they are, as if I'll be impressed. I'm actually sad for them because I'm just chilling out in nature. I like the idea of, yeah, there must be something good, surely, about getting out in nature rather than just...
0: There really is. You know, yeah, and this idea of having that bit of space and time to really just appreciate and ground ourselves in our surroundings is healthy. It is helpful. You know, humans are part of nature, and we do need to actually get out of, you know, the concrete rat race that is the big city sometimes, and just be part of that. And I think also, just to comment on, you know, the banker friends saying that they're busy, you know, this idea of busyness and overproductivity, a lot of people within our culture see that as a badge of honor, because productivity is so rewarded and is so validated. Saying that we're busy, saying that we're doing too much, it makes us look and feel important. And then we maybe dismiss some of those other simpler pleasures, like being in nature and going for a bit of a bushwalk.
1: I'm just remembering the best holiday I ever had, where my wife and I just lay by the pool for about 8 days, reading books, no internet access, nothing like that, just actually reading. Unfortunately, it was 13 years ago, but it was a nice moment. Well, actually,
0: it
1: nearly
0: sounds
1: 14.
0: Idyllic.
1: Yeah, perhaps it's been too long. Then we had children, let's just say. That level of relaxation is elusive nowadays. Sue in North Bondi, hello.
2: Hi, how are you?
1: What's your question or comment about this idea of doing nothing?
2: I've got an idea that you won't call this doing nothing, but I just wondered about the practice. I'm retired and I sit down, have my morning coffee, and I look on the internet and I get inspiration and get up and make something, which I'm ultimately proud of, and then I go for a walk. Is that what you would call relaxing?
1: Sarah?
0: I think the question there is that something that you would call relaxing? Because really it's all about something that makes us feel calm and soothed and a little bit more ourselves. So if we're doing something that is creative or a bit of a hobby, some other people might feel like that isn't super productive because maybe it's not part of, you know, something that we have to do, or paid work, or those sorts of things. But engaging in something that is meaningful and joyful for us, I love that for you. Get into the whimsy, get into the hobbies. That's what we need to do more of.
1: So I'm fascinated to know where you're looking on the internet. I don't think you're looking at a news website.
2: Oh, no.
1: To be relaxed.
2: No, with interest groups, and then at the end of the day, I'm watching YouTube with similar interest groups of, I guess it's perfecting skills, which somehow or other makes me feel accomplished.
1: Sounds good, Sue. I'm glad you found something that works for you.
2: Thank you.
1: Tony says, hi, Dom. I recently retired, so I have plenty of time to relax. This morning I had a game of tennis, then got groceries for my 91-year-old mum and made her brunch.

0: I'm playing a relaxing game of golf by myself while listening to you. Now, Sarah, that sounds great to me and Sue as well, but then surely we can achieve some of this before we retire, right?
1: I mean, I'd like to.
0: Yeah.
1: I feel like we need to be giving ourselves those opportunities and taking those opportunities when we do have them. You know, we've got a long weekend coming up. We've got school holidays at the moment. If we have the opportunity to take some time out of our busy schedules just to give ourselves that little bit of a reset, we're going to come back to the things that we have to do more energized, more capable, more confident in our ability to do those things and do them well.
0: Yeah, that sounds good. And let our brains just you know, it's like an engine, I suppose, needs idle time.
1: Exactly. We just need to rest and reset a little bit.
0: Okay. That sounds like an excellent idea. Thank you very much, Sarah. Really appreciate that.
1: You're very welcome. Very relaxing to talk to you.
0: That's Sarah O'Doherty there.
1: That's my job.
0: President of the Australian Association of Psychologists. I think we can all, as we head into a long weekend, perfect time to practice some of this stuff. Now, I've got several requests here. There's lots of people who want to hear the Newcastle song, but I think given that they've been in the news on social media for the first time in many, many years, the only thing they agree on is the Newcastle Knights. Silverchair are back. Lots of people posted under their Facebook post saying, please tour. They say they're rusty. Everyone says, we don't care, just tour.

Everything would be fine if the chair would play again. In Newcastle, Kylie Morris is on drive. Statewide, New South Wales, Jess McGuire in Illawarra, Fairlie Hamilton. Emma Crowe is going to join you tomorrow with Bernard Zeal talking about siblings with complicated relationships. I'll catch you on Saturday. Brekkie for those in Sydney. See you later. And for those on 702, we'll hit a bit more of this. Just quietly, Sarah Dingle's rocking out to this one in the studio.

0: There you go. I've called it, Sarah. I'm backing the Knights. It's my surname. Past 25 years since their last title, I reckon they're due.
1: Well, as people have been saying, everyone's second team. I'm yet to hear of anyone painting a chicken on their house,
0: Domino. Okay, fair enough. I've been saying my other beef with the Sydney Roosters is that they've called themselves Sydney. They were Easts. Then they've gone, nope, we reckon the whole city is ours.
1: You think it's a land grab?
0: I think it's a land grab. I find it a little bit...
1: It's inherently unjust.
0: Because the Bulldogs did it as well. The Bulldogs were the Sydney Bulldogs for a while. And they went, no, actually, we're Canterbury again. So you can go back. That's all I'm saying, Roosters. That's all I'm saying. I'm also annoyed because of the beef with South.
1: Tell me why you're annoyed. Let's go through all of it.
0: I'm annoyed with the beef with South. So my second team after the Bears, who never went where Sydney went. They went, they're North Sydney, right?
1: Mm.
0: But then there's this whole thing where they tried to keep them out of the Sydney Football Stadium and I could watch them more often if they went back there. Anyway, it's a very long story. I don't despise the Roosters. They're not Manly or something, but I don't mind if they lose.
1: Are you getting behind the new Bears then?
0: I'm really torn about the new Bears. I want to go and watch them at North Sydney Oval and relive my childhood, sitting on a tree or under the tree and watching them.
1: And only then will they ascend.
0: That's right. But, you know, Perth Bears doesn't feel right to me. It's really awkward. I feel I'm going to be like the Fitzroy supporters who can't work out whether to support Brisbane or
1: also
0: not.
1: Also, just like from a climate point of view, I don't think Bears belong in Perth.
0: Sounds true.
1: It just looks really uncomfortable.
0: Whereas in North Sydney, they were a natural part of the habitat, absolutely.
1: That's right.
0: What have you got for us today, Sarah?
1: So I know everyone is just re-watching all those little clips from that incredible Fly Dubai flight. We will be speaking to a former pilot about just how extraordinary that series of events was. Obviously wonderful that everyone made it down to the ground again, but so many things had to go right for that to happen, you know? And we'll be going through all of that. Also, yesterday on the show, we had the member for Bennelong, Jerome Laxalle, talking about his push to have the surcharge on tap-and-go payments lifted, which, of course, came in today. We have found out, because there was a question from one very clever listener, Ross from Gosford, shout out to you if you're listening. He's asked, does it apply to taxis?
0: Oh, because their surcharge is 5%.
1: Exactly.
0: I remember when they came down from the whopping 10%. It's like, oh, we're doing you a huge favour here.
1: It's actually supposed to be up to 5%, but I think you'll find it's universally 5%. Anyway, spoiler alert, the answer is no.
0: I'm not shocked to hear that. And then will the taxi driver even use the meter, Sarah?
1: So we will also be speaking to the New South Wales Taxi Council.
0: Very good. Okay. So that's a really interesting one. Okay. Plenty of...
1: Yeah, well, and I was also going to say, because you were playing Silverchair before, we're also going to be asking people about their best song of the 21st century, which is obviously an impossible competition. But where would your mind go in that, Dom?
0: Oh, it's so hard, particularly having just played Straight Lines, because that was their sort of most proggy kind of working with the presets type.
1: I really liked it. It was such a departure from their normal kind of oeuvre.
0: I've heard a song of the 21st century. That's really tough.
1: Isn't it?
0: Millions of them come to mind. Oh, no, I can't.
1: There's too much choice at this point, isn't
0: it? I'm also trying to think of what happens in what decade. I can't do it.
1: All right. What have you been playing lately?
0: What have I been playing? Well, look, I often go to the Clouds, my favourite Sydney band, but I can't remember if they actually released any albums in the 21st century.
1: So. Yeah, look, the reason why it's so broad is we've been doing a lot of older things. We did the 50th anniversary of Stevie Wonder's Songs in the Key of Life.
0: We were
1: playing a lot of Divinals because of the Australian Story two-parter, so we thought we'd just drag it into the modern era.
0: Best album I've heard in probably released in Miseducation of Lauryn Hill. I don't know if that's this century, but if it is... In terms of albums, I reckon that's right up there.
1: I feel that might be 90s, but I'll allow it.
0: Drat.
1: I will allow it.
0: Okay, thank you, Sarah.
1: There's 20 seconds to go.
0: Plenty of fun to be had on Drive with Sarah Dingle. Because I just want to say Straight Lines. That's all I can think of.
1: I know. It's in my head as well.
0: Have a great show.
1: Thank you.
0: See ya.
2: Adam Adam Story with ABC News. The leaders of Israel and India have hailed an Indian pilot as a hero after he was stabbed by his co-pilot during an apparent attempt to crash a flight to Tel Aviv. The Indian Prime Minister Narendra Modi says Captain Smit Makhshar had shown immense courage and helped save hundreds of lives after he managed to unlock the cockpit door while injured, enabling passengers to intervene in the attempted hijacking. The Israeli Prime Minister Benjamin Netanyahu has told Fox News in the United States the pilot and one Israeli passenger in particular who subdued the attacker are heroes.
3: I met this guy. He's an incredible hero. Look at what he did on

0: under impossible circumstances. When a plane is nosediving, this young man just acts with incredible heroism and saves the day, along with the Indian pilot who was there and the others who came to help.
1: The federal opposition leader, Angus Taylor, has welcomed the New South Wales Premier's apparent criticism of the federal government's spending. Chris Minns said yesterday that all governments need to be careful with public money and take demand out of the economy. His comments came after interest rates reached a 15-year high this week, sparking a political fight over domestic spending levels. Mr Taylor says he was glad to see a Labor Premier calling out his federal counterparts.
2: He knows and we know, and Australians are increasingly aware of the fact that this government's spending has been driving up inflation and interest rates. He has called out the failures of this Treasurer and the failures of this Prime Minister, and so he should have. And other Labor Premiers should do the same.
1: New data from St Vincent's Hospital shows a sharp rise in e-bike injuries. The data shows 361 patients presented to the hospital for e-bike injuries between January and the end of July, compared to 296 presentations during the same seven-month period last year. That's a rise of 22%. Acting head of rehabilitation medicine, Dr Edward Lewis, says some patients have injuries that could take months or even years to recover from.
3: Often we'll see a severe head trauma with traumatic brain injuries. We'll see fractures, we'll see internal bleeding. Sometimes you might see perforation of certain organs. So really serious and life-threatening injuries that can happen to these people.
1: Drug testing will be available at this weekend's Knockout Outdoor Music Festival at Sydney Showground in Olympic Park. Knockout Outdoor claims to be Australia's largest outdoor music festival, with 60,000 tickets sold to this year's event. New South Wales Chief Health Officer Dr Kerry Chant says New South Wales Health is aiming to test drugs at 15 music festivals each year under a $4.3 million state government commitment. People attending the festival can voluntarily submit a small sample of illicit drugs to be analysed on site by forensic chemists. Bins will be available for people to safely dispose of their drugs if they choose to do so. The federal government's free COVID vaccination program is coming to an end today. COVID vaccines are now moving to the National Immunisation Program, alongside vaccines for measles, RSV and the flu. It means they'll only be free for those most at risk of serious illness. The lawyers for a woman on death row in the US state of Tennessee say she is still alive after two doses of a lethal injection. Krista Pike's execution was delayed after a last-minute stay, with the Supreme Court ultimately clearing the way for it to go ahead a few hours later. The 50-year-old was sentenced to death for a murder committed when she was 18 years old. To sport, and Newcastle halfback Sandon Smith says finding opportunities to break the Roosters' defensive line will be the key in this weekend's grand final. Smith scored two tries in last weekend's preliminary final win over Penrith. Both were long-range tries coming off the back of mistakes by the Panthers. He says he'll be searching for moments to challenge Sydney's strong defence.
4: As halves, we've got to look for that. You know, our forwards lay in the platform for us, and we've got to sit back and sort of stay present in the game and look for those opportunities, because, you know, especially in finals games, it's sort of those moments that can break the game open.
1: And in AFL, Brisbane Lions coach Chris Fagan has announced his retirement after a decade at the helm. The 65-year-old took charge in 2016 and leaves as one of the most successful coaches of the modern era, fresh from an historic third straight premiership. Fagan transformed the Lions from wooden spooners into an AFL powerhouse. It's understood he informed the players this afternoon ahead of the club's Best and Fairest Awards tonight. He's expected to front the media shortly. To the weather for this afternoon, isolated to scattered showers and the chance of thunderstorms in the far south, which will extend to the southern region and the far west throughout the afternoon. It'll be dry and mostly sunny elsewhere. Mostly sunny in Sydney. There's some cloud about at the moment. It'll be partly cloudy tomorrow with a high chance of showers in the afternoon and evening with a top of 26. Cloudy with a high chance of showers and a possible storm Saturday and 22. Mostly sunny Sunday and 24. ABC News at 3:05.
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0: Hi there, Sarah Dingle with you again today. So good to have your company. Have you, like me, been absolutely glued to the news about the Fly Dubai plane and the apparent attempted sabotage of that flight mid-air by one of its own pilots? Have you, like me, been combing the internet for updates about the health of the second pilot who was stabbed and badly injured but still managed to open the door so the passengers could storm the cockpit and restrain the rogue pilot? Just incredible scenes. And after that first pilot went rogue, so many things went right for the rest of the people on board to be able to get off that flight alive. Soon we'll be speaking to a former pilot about just how extraordinary this whole situation is. As always, the number is 1-300-222-702. I'd love to hear your thoughts about this pretty stunning series of events. The text line, of course, 0467 922 702. And earlier this week, you might remember we were talking all things e-bike after media icon Margaret Throsby was hospitalised after being hit by an e-bike. Well, the state government has seized dozens and crushed them today in a crackdown, but is actual regulation what's needed here? Tell me what you think. 1-300-222-702. And of course, we'll be talking tech soon with Lee Stark. Can smart glasses rehabilitate their reputation after well-documented privacy fears? All of that coming up. But first, time to check on traffic.
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0: We're joined now by Derek Peterson from the Transport Management Centre. Hello, Derek.
3: Right, there's just been a car crash southbound on Lane Cove Road before Blaxland Road. One lane is currently closed, so traffic is heavy heading south into Top Ryde. On the M5, one of the city-bound lanes is closed just before Moorebank Avenue. There's been a car crash in the left lane there. On the M4, the heavy traffic is eased at Greystanes. There was a westbound crash that involved a number of vehicles before Beresford Road earlier, but that's been cleared. All the lanes are now open. Further west on the M4K, car breakdown has been cleared at Orchard Hills as well. That was blocking one of the lanes on the westbound off-ramp to the Northern Road. At Dural, there is a broken-down truck on New Line Road. In the left lane, southbound near Old Northern Road, that is slowing traffic heading south into Cherrybrook. Checking public transport, no major disruptions to report. Sydney train services mostly running to time across the network. Some of the ferry services very busy this afternoon, and some of the F3 Parramatta River ferries are filling up, so just note you might need to consider some alternative transport as well. You can check for updates at the Transport app or use the website transportnsw.info, and the traffic information is at livetraffic.com.
0: 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Derek Peterson there with the traffic.
1: What do you get when you put a bunch of comedians, criminologists and Australia's most compelling crimes on telly together? You'll have to wait and see, won't you? Join me, Julia Zemiro, as we dig into false confessions, criminal profiles and the cases the country never quite got over. Turns out, funny people ask the best questions. All new Crime Night, streaming now on ABC iView.
0: What an incredible series of events on board that Fly Dubai flight to Tel Aviv last night. Quick-thinking passengers are being praised for foiling what Israel has called an attempted sabotage of the flight. They stormed the cockpit after one of the Fly Dubai pilots allegedly stabbed the other. The pilot who was attacked still managed to unlock the cabin door, which meant the passengers could get in and standby pilots could then take control and eventually land safely. Just amazing scenes and some pretty incredible acts of bravery on display as well. This attack led Israel to scramble warplanes over concerns of a possible hijacking, but the motives for this whole affair are as yet unclear. We're joined now by a former A380 pilot, James Nixon. Welcome to 702 Drive.
4: G'day, Sarah. How are you?
0: Well, thank you. I imagine you're glued to any further updates from this story like the rest of us. Just yes, an extraordinary series of events. Talk us through all the different factors that allowed this plane to land safely and everyone to walk off.
4: Well, it's going to be a movie for sure. It is just incredible. This captain, Schmidt Matcher from India originally, he had the presence of mind while being attacked to open the cockpit door, but also he's put in the emergency transponder code, And a few seconds later, he's changed from the emergency code to the very, very rarely used hijacking code.
0: Wow.
4: And this has all happened in the first few seconds. Then there's apparently, from the passengers, a large amount of turbulence. Now, that could have been with him being attacked and kicking the rudder pedals. But what we do know is the rudder has come off this aeroplane. Either then, during the turbulence of the event beginning, or afterwards as the plane was being pulled out of the dive. The passenger gets into the cockpit, sees what's going on, puts a head hold on the first officer, drags him into the galley, gets back in, realises they're pointing towards the ground and grabs the control column and pulls it out of a dive. Mm. And when he told President Netanyahu that he'd seen it on air crash investigations... they call it Mayday over there.
0: Yeah.
4: He said, Netanyahu said, so what, you just pulled it? How did you learn to do that? He says, I saw it on Mayday on the TV.
0: Wow.
4: So then the other pilots in the back of the aeroplane managed to come down the front and eventually get in the aeroplane. No one's talking about this. Mm. I tell you, picking up an aeroplane that you haven't been flying, that hasn't got a tail on the back of it, hasn't got the rudder connected to the aeroplane, and then finding place to land and safely putting it on the ground, these two guys are incredible. Wow. They are going to have to get a medal each for that.
0: Wow.
4: It's going to be an amazing story.
0: How common is it, James? Like, it seems incredible to me that, you know, that kind of classic scenario, does anyone know how to fly this plane? And then there's two guys who go, yeah, we do. How normal is it for there to be two extra pilots on board?
4: Yeah, it's pretty regular in a lot of these operators that, like people even around Australia, moving crew from one place to another. So it's not that hard to get at least some person who's a pilot on board or a doctor. I mean, they had at least a dentist on this aeroplane. He may have also been helped by a doctor to look after the people. So it's incredible the number of times you ask on the PA for some help and it comes to you from the cabin. It's quite normal, but it's amazing they had two pilots, and I think they were Fly Dubai pilots. So we're going to find out more about that as it comes out.
0: Wow. All right. Can you describe for us what it's like for a plane to go into a tailspin? Because according to the website Flight Radar 24, this plane plunged about 4,000 metres in less than 30 seconds, which sounds absolutely terrifying.
4: Yeah, it's hard. We won't know for a long time, Sarah, to find out the actual figures, but it looks like 17,400 feet in 2 minutes with about 9,000 feet per minute rate of descent. And that's about a bit more than a normal emergency descent. And so, obviously, it made a lot of noise. It apparently got really close to the speed of sound, and maybe that's what ripped the rudder off the back of the aeroplane. We don't know yet. But it would have been terrifying. But it is interesting, the passengers, as soon as it started going level again, the mothers were telling their children that it was safe. So the passengers knew exactly what was going on.
0: Mm, wow.
4: Horrible.
0: Now, just extraordinary. Now, tell us the actions of the pilot who was attacked, who managed to unlock that cabin door, even though he was, by all accounts, seriously injured. He's currently in hospital in Saudi Arabia. How crucial was he to all this?
4: Well, if he didn't do it, if he hadn't got the door open, they would have all died for sure, because they were heading towards the ground. The cabin crew have a procedure to get in the door. It requires the pilots to open the door. If no one opened the door, then they've got another procedure, but that all takes about 40 seconds to a minute before it would be possible, and by that stage they would have been in the ground.
0: Now, I know we're all speculating, but we were discussing this earlier in the 702 Drive meeting, and we just didn't understand how one of the pilots got a knife on board in the first place. You know, we all have to take out our liquids under 100 mils and all the rest of it. Surely pilots are subject to the same stringent kind of security processes. How do you think that happened?
4: They sure are. And as a pilot who's had his nail clippers taken off him so many times in my career, we're subject to the same rules. But what's going to happen out of this is that it's going to slow up security at all airports, because they're going to scrutinise pilots the same. Mind you, it may have been his dining cutlery. Mm. So we don't really know. In fact, I was just talking to a mate of mine in Dubai a few minutes ago and said, if it turns out to be dining cutlery, you guys are going to be drinking smoothies for the rest of your careers.
0: Lots of protein shakes for cabin crew. What did your friend...

0: Dubai say? What are cabin crew saying about this incident?
1: Well, he's a pilot and he's a captain, so they're completely shocked. I mean, all of us are. You just can't believe that having lived and worked in Dubai for 10 years, the security is so strict and the employment. I know for the company I work for, which is not Fly Dubai, you had to go through a 430 questionnaire psych test before you got given a job.
0: Wow. Wow.
1: So they're particularly caring about the psychology of the people who are flying their planes.
0: Wow. Because we were talking about that as well. I mean, it sounds like the psych screening is extremely intense, but I mean, I guess you could still get around that, or we don't know if, you know, if mental health is in play here, whether that came up suddenly post screening.
1: It can always do that. And listen, you know, people have a bad day, and every day we go flying, we say our motto is only the paranoid survive. You're expecting that the other pilot's trying to kill you. You're expecting the other air traffic controller's just left his wife and wants to do it all in. So, you know, people's mental state changes through their lives, especially if they've been in the company for a few years. You never know what's happening at home. So we wait and see.
0: So you're permanently kind of doing a job in a sort of defensive crouch.
1: The industry relies on it, and it relies on people's signatures, actually. Mm. If you sign off, an engineer signs off a document and says that this airplane's safe to fly, you just get in it and fly it. Mm. That's because the system is so regulated through the industry and so professional that when this happens, everyone just has a hard night sleeping.
0: Mm, I bet. Now, James, obviously not only like the mental health but the temperament of pilots is so key to their being able to do their job safely and well. We've heard some calls for pilots to be more involved in the hiring of other pilots because, you know, pilots know what makes a good pilot. Do you think that would help, you know, safety in the skies, or do you think, you know, we don't know what's happened here? This could just be an absolute kind of unpreventable fluke.
1: Yeah, we have no idea, of course, but pilots are involved heavily in selecting fellow pilots. So every airline that I've ever worked for, the interviews have been conducted by pilots, and a lot of the testing has been covered by pilots. For a company like Emirates, it takes 3 days of testing before you get offered a job. And the day I got in, there was 9 of us and only one of us got through. So it's very tough, and the other pilots scrutinise you. Anyone who's sick, anyone who's on the sick roster is usually taken into pilot selection and works in the pilot selection while they're getting back on their feet, and they're involved in helping select new pilots. So it's the sort of industry that really is crucial to check on other pilots.
0: Mm. Now, we've got one text coming through. You mentioned when the plane went into a tailspin before that it got close to the speed of sound. One person says, lucky the plane did not break apart. Is that a risk at that speed?
1: It certainly is, and that may be what's happened to the rear vertical stabiliser, because not only is the rudder missing, we can see that from the photographs in Saudi, but there are bits of the vertical stabiliser missing as well. So maybe it did start breaking up. And it doesn't mean when you talk about the speed of sound being exceeded, it's not the whole aeroplane that has to go through the speed of sound, but only critical parts of it, like bits of the wing and bits of the tail, can go through the speed of sound and cause a lot of vibration, which is cause things to drop off or disintegrate.
0: James Dixon, you're describing a series of professionals who are sort of like riding their nerves really hard all the time. When something like this happens, perhaps, you know, this is obviously an extremely dramatic event, but can pilots return to their jobs if you do rely on steady hands, steady nerves so much, or is this like a really debilitating event?
1: Well, we have plane crashes all the time. You know, there's a cargo plane in July that took off out of Pakistan no one even talks about, and that's gone straight into the sea. That was in July. So this happens a lot in your career. A lot of us have lost friends in flying crashes, and so it's part of the job. But the thing about pilots is we always think it's never going to happen to us. And so when you study these things, and, of course, in the ground schools, we study every incident, every accident, every year, at least once a year, sometimes every 6 months. And so when you're in these classrooms, you're reading all these stories and all the details.

0: hours. But in the back of your mind, if you thought it was going to happen to you, you wouldn't go to work tomorrow.
1: Mm.
0: The same as a policeman, you know.
1: Yeah. Well, we're so thankful that you joined us today to explain all of that, James Nixon. And, of course, we're very glad that the plane landed safely and, you know, best wishes to the second pilot who's still in hospital. James Nixon, thank you for joining us.
0: It's my pleasure. Thanks, Sarah.
1: James Nixon there, who is a former A380 pilot.
2: This is Drive with Sarah Dingle on 702 ABC Sydney.
1: Well, from today, there's a new agreement in place between Australia's three major telcos, which means that your phone could temporarily connect to another network if your own network goes down during a severe weather event. At the moment, your phone is already supposed to switch to an available network if you're dialing 000, but during emergencies, you might also want to contact your family or your friends or other people who might be in danger, and that's what this is all about. It's called temporary disaster roaming. So how will it work and who decides when it gets switched on and off? We're joined now by Helen Haynes, the member for Indi, who has long been pushing for improvements to connectivity, particularly during emergencies. Helen Haynes, welcome to Drive.
3: Thank you very much, Sarah. Really delighted to speak with you today. And coming to you, the electorate of Indi is in northeast Victoria, a very bushfire-prone area, and we were well and truly smashed during the Black Summer bushfire, Sarah, and then again significant damage, 300 homes lost just in January, in January bushfires here. So we're very, very delighted today and really welcome this announcement.
1: Well, I suppose one good thing is that it comes in time for summer and those extreme temperatures. What will temporary disaster roaming actually look like for someone whose mobile service in your electorate or in New South Wales goes down during, say, a bushfire or a flood?
3: Yeah, so look, as I said, this is going to be a game changer for people in areas that are affected by natural disasters. And you're right, you've talked about bushfires, floods, severe storms, for example, are examples of when we lose telecommunications. And it means that at times a mobile base station that is associated, let's say, with Telstra is affected during a natural disaster, but there is signal available from a tower that's operated by Optus or TPG, and then anyone with a mobile phone device who's able to pick up a signal on a regular day will automatically be able to pick up a signal with those other providers, the nearest one, provided that there is capacity on that particular tower. So again, you don't have to change anything on your telephone. It will come in immediately, and that's operated exclusively by the telecommunications companies. So automatically, they will activate that when an emergency has been declared.
1: Now, there's been a lot of scrutiny over particularly the provision of 000 services, and there has been a recommendation recently for a national regulator or overseer of 000 services. Who's going to keep track of whether this temporary disaster roaming, so not 000 calls, but calls to your family or friends, whether this works?
3: Well, this is a really great question, and it's why, as a parliamentarian, I have been campaigning on this for as long as I've been in Parliament, really, Sarah, which has been 7 years, and I've introduced private members' legislation around writing this into law, that it would be under the control of the Minister of the Day to ensure that this was operating and overseen. Unfortunately, I wasn't successful in getting it written into law, but I have the assurances of the Minister and of the telecommunications companies that they will be monitoring this extremely closely. And of course, we've got the industry ombudsman, and we've got the regulator as well, who'll be looking at this. There has been a pilot undertaken in Western Australia, and as you say, we're coming into bushfire season now. I hope to goodness we don't need to switch it on, but it's critical that it does work. So yeah, while this is fantastic news, and I'm certainly celebrating after so much campaigning on this, it's it's not the end of the conversation, because it's not just the mobile base station itself, it's also the power that connects to these base stations, Sarah. They can't operate without a power supply, and we often lose electricity during a natural disaster. So what I want to see as well is a minimum power backup on all of our key mobile base stations in at-risk areas, and that could be a battery, it could be a

0: diesel generator, or in some cases even hydrogen cells. So we need to make sure that we've built in resilience so that people living in rural and regional Australia have got that safety valve when the next disaster hits. And it's only a matter of time, as we know.
1: We're talking temporary disaster roaming for your phone with independent member for Indi, Helen Haynes. Helen, apparently you need something called, I'm going to say this wrong, Volt or Volte technology on your phone for this to work. What is that?
0: Well, I've asked that question of Telstra only yesterday. They have assured me that if you have a handset, a device that is currently able to pick up a signal, that you will be able to pick up a signal. Now, we did see some problems when the telecommunications companies switched off the 3G network and moved over into 5G. I've been assured this won't be the same problem, but, I certainly hope not, Sarah. So I can't give you a definitive answer outside of what I've been told by Telstra yesterday.
1: Okay. And what happens in places where there's only one provider?
0: Well, it's not going to be a viable option there. This is, as I said, it's a significant move forward, but it won't solve everything. But it's way better than not having it at all. And I've got so many stories I could share with you from people in my electorate who have been really in situations of life or death where they have not been able to make a telephone call, receive or send a text or access emergency apps because there's no signal at all, yet there was a tower from another company nearby. So, you know, I'm absolutely delighted that we've made significant inroads into solving a bigger problem, but there is, as I said, the conversation isn't over yet. There's more to do.
1: So, Helen, there's kind of three things happening here. That's fixing the 000 service for wherever you are in Australia. And then there's temporary disaster roaming, which is what we've just discussed. And then there was a recommendation recently for domestic roaming, which is when there's no disaster, but, you know, you just should be able to get coverage wherever you are in Australia and the networks should be able to sort that out. So you should be able to swap. Where are we up to with domestic roaming?
0: Well, there is not a strong appetite from the telecommunications companies to do this, Sarah, and you can imagine why. There's commercial imperatives, and some companies have of course marketed themselves very strongly on their footprint across regional Australia, and others have other particular strengths and weaknesses. So until such a time that government either mandates such a thing or the telecommunications companies come to the table themselves, this hasn't been an idea that's had traction, but it's certainly one, as you've pointed out, that has recently been recommended. And we see it, of course, in countries outside Australia. We're a bit of an isolated case in the way that we operate our telecommunications companies here.
1: Yeah, it would be pretty unthinkable in other countries that there would be spots where there would be no providers whatsoever. Helen Haynes, thank you for joining us here on 702 Drive.
0: Thank you very much, Sarah. Bye-bye now.
1: Bye there. Helen Haynes is the member for Indi in Victoria. So what about when the emergency is only happening to you, not a natural disaster, just something happening to you? You found yourself in a particular situation. It's one thing for a network to decide when to switch a whole geographical area to roaming during an emergency, but what if something happens to you alone and you're in a remote area? We're joined now by Steve Pearce, the CEO of Surf Life Saving New South Wales. Hello, Steve.
2: Hey, Sarah.
1: So the official season for Surf Life Saving kicked off a couple of weekends ago, meaning there'll be plenty of patrols at many beaches, but we have a very big coastline. We can't patrol every single beach. What's the message you want to get out there for people heading to more remote beaches?
2: Yeah, so you are right. So the patrolling season kicked off last weekend, and the forecast is for a big hot summer. And just like the rural fire services are on guard for a big season, we are as well in regards to like the risk of drowning. And you are right. You know, we're expecting to see so many people go to beaches that are unpatrolled. So these are in these geographic isolated beaches where there's no lifeguards or lifesavers. And unfortunately, every drowning that occurred last year, Sarah, was at one of these beaches. So it is so important that for this year, and our messaging is always, you know, come to a patrol beach, look for those red and yellow flags. But if you're going to go to these locations, you know, and hearing that last topic they're talking about with the roaming, it is so important to acknowledge and check that you've got connectivity on your phone to ring 000, because at these beaches, whether it's a drowning incident or whether it's, you know, it may be a shark-related incident, we need that early indication really quickly on that 000 network, because we can get our helicopters in the air, we can get other emergency services underway, but it's so important to get that early notification.
1: So are you telling beachgoers at a remote beach that before they get in the water, they should check if they have phone reception?
2: I would strongly suggest that, Sarah. And in fact, even before that, I would say if you're going to go to these remote beaches, you know, pack your towel, pack your sunscreen, pack a flotation device to help you keep you afloat if you do get into trouble there. But when you get there, just check your phone, make sure you've got connectivity, or even, you know, just scout around on that beach to see where you do get that connectivity if there's a black spot, because you just don't know when you need it. And in that moment of emergency, you know, that accessing of 000 is so important, Sarah.
1: Yeah, and you might have only limited time. Really great tips there, Steve. Thank you for joining us.
2: Pleasure.
1: That's Steve Pearce there, CEO of Surf Life Saving New South Wales. Time now to check in on traffic.
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1: Traffic. We're joined now by Jeff Wallace from ATN. Hello, Jeff.
4: Hello, Sarah. Very busy. All of a sudden, the M2, a crash. I've got it on camera, my TMC cameras. Lane 3 just inside the Epping Tunnel westbound. Delays quickly building back through North Ryde. And look at the crash, M5. Looks like they cleared it in the Heathcote Road westbound. But I'm going to say busy from Fairford Road, Padstow, out towards Liverpool. Also, a top right, a crash in Lane 1 southbound. Lane Cove Road up the lights, Blackson Road, heading towards Devlin Street. And the M4 Prospect, a broken down semi, westbound off-ramp onto the Prospect Highway. I'm Jeff Wallace from ATN.
1: Thanks, Jeff. Time now for the news headlines. Adam Story joins us. Hello, Adam.
5: Hi, Sarah. The Israeli Prime Minister Benjamin Netanyahu says authorities are looking into whether Iran had any involvement in the attempted hijacking of a plane as it was travelling between the United Arab Emirates and Israel. A pilot allegedly stabbed his co-pilot before passengers intervened. Double demerit points will be enforced across New South Wales this October long weekend. Operation Labor Day starts at midnight on Friday and will run until midnight on Monday, with police targeting drink and drug driving, speed, fatigue, mobile phone use and seatbelts. And a Mexican judge has confirmed he will hand down a verdict next week in the case of three men on trial for the murders of two Perth brothers and their American friend. There'll be more news at 4 o'clock.
1: Adam Story, thank you. Time now to take a look at the weather. It's 25 degrees in the city at the moment, 30 degrees in Camden, 29 in Gosford, 21 in Katoomba, 30 degrees here in Parramatta, 30 degrees also in Penrith and in Cronulla, 26 degrees at the moment. Mostly sunny for the rest of the day here in Sydney, light winds becoming northeasterly, 15 to 25 kilometres an hour in the early afternoon, then tending northerly, 15 to 20 kilometres per hour in the late evening, overnight minimum of 18 degrees in the city and 15 in Penrith. Some of your favourite songs from the year 2000 until now. Why am I asking? Well, I played this song yesterday and received a lot of positive feedback. Let's have a listen.

That's Favourite by Fontaines DC, and that was released in 2024. I was thinking we've been covering a lot of older songs this week here on 702 Drive. Of course, the 50th anniversary of Stevie Wonder's Songs in the Key of Life. We had Lee Sales come on and talk about the two-part Australian story being aired at the moment on Chrissy Amphlett from the Divinyls. So let's turn now to the music of the 21st century. Shall we try to put together a bit of a list? The great songs of this century so far. The 21st century, of course, technically started on January the 1st, 2001, because the year 2000 was actually the last year of the 20th century, but I'm not going to be nitpicking over this. I will take anything from the year 2000 onwards. Here are some more recent ideas. I don't know if you watched the Super Bowl halftime show by Bad Bunny recently, but it was something else. Here is Nueva Yol by Bad Bunny.

That is the sounds of Nueva York, which is Puerto Rican slang for New York, released last year. And that was actually the first time a halftime act at the Super Bowl had performed in Spanish. Let's rewind time a little bit more and go to 2009.

Bad Day by Daniel Pelter there. And of course, I'm pretty sure everyone will remember this, 2012, and a musician called Gautier and a little song called Somebody That I Used to Know.

0: I remember really fully understanding the genius of that song when I saw a crowd, I think it was in Germany, at a music festival. Gotye was performing that song and everyone was screaming the lyrics. And I thought, wow, everyone really likes a breakup song. Everyone's a bit salty about a breakup. Those were some of the biggest hits of the 21st century so far. But how about you? What was your favourite song of the last 25 years or so? I know it's a large amount of time. We're being very generous here. I'd love to hear your thoughts. 1-300-222-702 or text us 0467-922-702.
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2: Filling in for Thomas Ariti.
0: We've got a caller now, David from Mount White. Hello to you.
3: Hi, Sarah.
0: Now, you have a 000 story for us, is that right?
3: Yeah, I had an accident last December where I embankment to a creek collapse and I got trapped under a mower.
0: Oh, my goodness.
3: And for 90 minutes. And because I was below ground level and there was no signal. So what I knew there was an emergency call sequence, but I didn't know it. And it took me 90 minutes to work out that on my iPhone I could dial a satellite SOS. And most mobile phones will do it if people know how to look it up.
0: Wow. That must have been absolutely terrifying.
3: It wasn't much fun.
0: Are you all right now, David?
3: Yeah, I got out of it, a burst lung and a few other things. But
0: oh, my goodness.
3: Got out of it pretty well.
0: How do you do satellite SOS?
3: On my iPhone, anyway, you just press the side button 5 times.
0: Wow.
3: And it'll, but all phones can be slightly different. So if you go to settings and emergency SOS on your phone, look it up and you can do it. And I've been annoying everybody I know since I had my accident to teach them how to do it.
0: Well, you're a man on a mission now, David. Did you know that you had to press the side button 5 times when it happened, or is that something that you've, like a shortcut you've discovered since?
3: No, it took me 90 minutes trapped under a mower to work that out.
0: Oh, my goodness. Oh, my goodness. Well, David, that's an incredible story. I'm glad that you survived and you're doing much better. Thank you for joining us.
3: Pleasure. Just spread the word.
0: Oh, good one. David from Mount White there. What an extraordinary story. If you have a story about 000 or emergency roaming, love to hear it. The number 1-300-222-702. We've

0: corner to score spectacularly.
1: Silky skills versus grit and determination.
0: Oh, what a catch! Daniel Tupou!
1: The 2026 NRL Grand Final. The Sydney Roosters versus the Newcastle Knights. Sunday from midday on 702 ABC Sydney.
2: Well, almost two dozen e-bikes have been turned to scrap metal at a wrecking yard in Blacktown earlier today. It's the first batch to be crushed after New South Wales police were given new powers to seize and dispose of illegal e-bikes. Amongst the e-bikes crushed today was one that could travel speeds of more than 90 kilometres an hour. That bike belonged to a 14-year-old. And also crushed were e-bikes that had been tampered with to override their speed restrictions. ABC reporter Alex Lewis was there when those e-bikes were crushed, and he joins us now. Hello, Alex.
3: Good afternoon.
2: So we heard the sounds of the crushing there. Can you describe the crushing process and what you saw at the wrecking yard?
3: We'll put it this way, Sarah. It was a bad day to be an illegal e-bike at the scrapyard near Blacktown. Effectively, they're dumped from the back of a truck onto the ground, and then this machine with what looks like a giant pincer sort of picks up a pile and sort of moves them around and crushes them, and then they're taken to another part of the scrapyard where they're lifted onto a conveyor belt, which takes them to effectively oblivion. They're shredded and mixed up with other pieces of scrap metal and then spat out onto piles, which are then recycled. I must say it looked like quite a fun job, actually, being at the controls of the pincer machine.
2: Unleashed your inner, child in the sandpit wrecker.
3: Release.
2: Yeah, as well. I can see that. You could actually, you could hire that spot out, couldn't you? Now, obviously, you were there for ABC News. I don't know if there were many members of the public there. Will this actually deter people from purchasing illegal e-bikes, do you think?
3: Well, I think that depends on how many members of the public are watching the news. There's certainly it's generated a lot of media coverage. I'm not sure on an individual level whether it makes much difference, having your bike merely seized as opposed to being seized and crushed. But certainly the spectacle of it will ensure that it gets lots of coverage and will allow the government to promote its message that this is what can happen if you are caught with an illegal e-bike.
2: The consequences of, kids having e-bikes have been laid bare in some new data today, Alex, on the number of kids presenting to Westmead and Randwick Children's Hospitals. That number has quadrupled since 2023. Tell us how much of that relates to e-bike use.
3: Yes, well, these figures are all they're a combined e-bike and e-scooter presentations. But to put it into context, so to 2023, there was a total of 40 presentations. Now that's across from basically 0 to 18. 2026, and this is, only sort of 10 months into the year, it's 183. So, as you mentioned, a quadrupling there. And we also had some data out today from St Vincent's Hospital, which they were reporting a 22% a year-on-year increase. So I think, without a doubt, hospital EDs are seeing more injuries as a result of e-mobility devices. But it should also be noted that there are just more e-bikes and e-scooters out there now. Like they've exploded in popularity in recent years. So you would expect the numbers to increase as there are more of these devices out and about.
2: We've been talking about e-bikes quite a lot this week on 702 Drive. Lots of people have observed it's actually the parents buying these things for the kids. How can you make sure that your e-bike will avoid the jaws of the crusher? Is there a safer form of e-bike? Do you have any thoughts on that, Alex?
3: Well, I think it would help to make sure you're buying a legal e-bike for starters. So a legal e-bike is one that can't go faster than 6 kilometres per hour without pedalling. And the power assistance has to cut out at 25 kilometres per hour. The maximum continuous power is 250 watts, although 500 watts will be tolerated until March 2029. So there's a bit of leeway there. For

0: people who've bought devices that were legal, but now the power ratings have been brought down as a way of ensuring you don't have as many high-powered vehicles on the road. So, yes, it's certainly worth checking with the manufacturer and checking with the shop that it is a compliant device. And, you can look online. There's a particular standard that is legal in New South Wales. So, yes, that would be where I'd start.
1: Alex Lewis, thanks for joining us.
0: No worries. Thanks.
1: That's ABC reporter Alex Lewis there. Time now to check in on traffic.
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3: Traffic.
1: In Ryde at Lankove Road approaching Blaxland Road, there's a two-car crash, heavy traffic conditions. One of three southbound lanes closed. In Prospect, the M4 motorway off-ramp to Prospect Highway, there's a semi-trailer that's broken down, westbound traffic affected. At Cataract, the M1 Princes Motorway at Mount Ousley Road, just past Princes Highway at Bulleye Pass, a semi-trailer has broken down, southbound traffic affected. And in Hammondville, the M5 motorway approaching Heathcote Road, multiple vehicle crash, heavy traffic conditions, westbound traffic affected. Another multiple vehicle crash at Epping, M2 motorway at Norfolk Tunnel entrance, heavy traffic, one of three westbound lanes closed.
4: The deaths of Jesse Baird and Luke Davies shocked Sydney. Their bodies found 200 kilometres from where they were last seen. Now the trial of Beau-Lamar Condon, the former cop charged with their murder, is underway. On the case of Jesse and Luke, we're your eyes and ears inside the courtroom, talking you through the witnesses and evidence that's put before the jury. Search the Case Off podcast on ABC Listen or wherever you get your podcasts.
1: Well, coming up, have you been tapping away happily on the credit or debit card today, surcharge free? Well, it turns out the situation with taxis isn't so simple. You'll hear from the New South Wales Taxi Council after the news, and we've got some texts rolling in on 000. One person says, this is a good tip, there's an emergency SOS app that anyone can download onto their smartphone where 000 can be called and your location is able to be tracked, something to investigate. Certainly pretty interesting. Keep those calls and texts coming in. We love to receive them. The number is 1300 222 702. The text line is 0467 922 702. Time now to head down the tech wormhole.

0: Lee Stark is the founder and editor of the tech website picker.com.au. Hello, Lee.
1: Hello, how are you going?
0: Yeah, well, thank you. Now, smart glasses, or as some people call them, pervert glasses, they seem to be in the news almost every week. A number of councils in Sydney, Queensland and Victoria have banned them in council facilities, but it doesn't look like they're going away anytime soon.
1: No, it turns out when you spend an enormous amount of money producing them, companies say, no, we're not going to get rid of them quite so easily. But they are going to change them. There's a few different breeds on the way. There's obviously the type that have the cameras in, which you're not going to escape from. I'm actually reviewing a pair at the moment where if you say out loud, stop recording, they actually stop recording, which begs the question why even include the recording to begin with. There's also models that will have screens built into them. They're already out, and some that will actually be able to turn a bare desk into sort of like a computer that only you can see. So that's really exciting. But one of the interesting aspects, because there's so much opposition to the camera in the glasses, is that we're actually going to start to see camera-less smart glasses. And that's specifically a pair of glasses that will still have the AI functionality, because that's basically how they work, and basically be microphone and speakers, but there will be no camera. And in this instance, you won't be able to tell whether somebody is wearing them or not. They'll just look like regular glasses. And I guess what's interesting about that is it'll just look like they're talking to themselves, which is no different to the way people normally look when they wear earphones.
0: So will they be able to record audio and upload it?
1: They will, but they'll be able to do that. In fairness, a bunch of earbuds are already beginning to do that. The Apple Watch will soon be able to do that, and it's very likely early next year a pair of AirPods may be able to do that as well. So most of the opposition to recording in public tends to be about cameras. People don't want their picture taken, understandably so. That's less so on the recording because of voice, because you can kind of already do that with a phone. You just have to hold it open while you're walking with it.
0: But on the other hand, a lot of the arguments in favour of smart glasses are, you know, they help the vision impaired, for instance. So if you remove the camera function, that argument in favour of them no longer exists.
1: It's a really weird sort of world we find ourselves in at the moment. There are good uses for smart glasses, certainly for translating text, so translating someone else's voice, whether they speak another language from you or you just don't understand them well, having it appear in subtitles or told to you using your headphones, being able to find your way in a different country. The smart glasses can actually tell you which direction to go, either on screen or through your headset. And as you said, the accessibility approach. There's some good reasons. Unfortunately, with the name like pervert glasses, there's also some really terrible uses that seem to be exemplified by the people who use them terribly.
0: All right. Now, we have to talk about AI because it's basically obligatory, even if you're not a tech reporter these days. Tom was talking to you about the OpenAI Medicare breach, which we just learned about this time last week, an AI agent which went outside the brief it was given to hack the a Medicare website. In the week since then, what more have we learned about AI agents? And can you remind us what they are as well?
1: So for people who just tuned in trying to work out what an AI agent is, it's effectively just an AI that has to go beyond its LLM, its large language model. So if you ask ChatGPT or Gemini or Claude a question and it can give you the answer by looking through its data banks, then that is just a standard AI prompt. And if it has to do a little bit more, whether it's play with the internet to do something or research a little bit more aggressively or control something on your phone or computer, that becomes an AI agent. You might have one AI agent doing something for you. You might have 10 or 100. We're actually in that world now where, because they're all just lines of code, you can get a bunch doing stuff for you. And what we learned about the OpenAI one was that when it broke into the Medicare or the government stat website, it was using a model that actually didn't have guardrails. It's as unsurprising as it gets. OpenAI was also testing at the time a new version of Astra 6.1, which they have shelved for the moment because apparently it was misbehaving. And so that's kind of where we find ourselves right now, where we're up to the point where agents and models can do things that you might not expect them to do and make decisions on their own based off of the fact that they might want more information than the original guardrails suggested they could have.
0: Wow. Okay. What, if anything, has OpenAI changed about its systems since this hack came to light?
1: a little bit more open about it. They're still delaying, telling people things, but effectively they're monitoring more aggressively. And from what we understand, they're also not allowing some models to go through. So one of them at least has been shelved. You won't have access to it. And the guardrails will stay on. From what we understand, they're not going to test as aggressively. Though I did read this morning, they do like Australia for testing, which is kind of concerning at the same time.
0: Okay, Lee, now tell us, what is Project Suncatcher?
1: So this is kind of cool. So everyone knows that AI consumes a lot of power. Really not a good thing, obviously. But the concept of Project Suncatcher is a Google project to see whether you could use the power of the sun, solar energy, to power an AI data center. But there's the catch. It doesn't have to be on Earth. So Suncatcher is basically a very small data center that can be orbiting the planet and use solar energy there. Now, it gets really complex when you think about that, because there's no air for basically all that heat from the AI chips to move. So they're having to come up with new systems. But the idea is, hopefully, maybe instead of storing data centers in the country on Earth, maybe they can send them out into space where they can effectively not bother everyone else living around them.
0: But I don't really understand, because, first of all, don't data centers also need water? And the argument for putting them in places like, for instance, Lankover West has been, oh, they do need to be near people, because people need to like run these things and benefit from their, you know, computations and all that kind of thing. Why then are they putting them in space?
1: So they don't need to be near people, provided the speed is fast enough. So if you can get an internet connection up there and we can use satellite connectivity, then that takes care of them needing to be near people. The water argument's a cool one, because they only need water to cool. But if the system itself can find a way to stay cool in space, granted there's no air, but it is colder on the outside. It's very cold, but there's no air inside. So they have to work out a way of doing that. But the water is only there to keep things cold. So if they can work out both of those problems, then maybe we don't need data centers on Earth at all.
0: Well, I mean, I think that would make some people quite happy, Lee Stark.

0: Thank you for joining us there, Lee Stark. A pleasure.
1: Always happy to help.
0: Lee Stark, founder and editor of the tech website picker.com.au. Well, I've been asking you your favourite songs of the 21st century this afternoon, partly inspired by the announcement of the Laneway Festival Rundown, which was released yesterday. Jeremy in Hobart says, "Hi, Sarah, early 2000s were peak The Strokes." Yeah. Brilliant band. The song Reptilia is probably my favourite from 2003 to 2004. Another person says Toxic by Britney Spears, instantly recognisable, and Gangnam Style by Psy, which got a real kind of redo during the FIFA Men's World Cup this year, didn't it? I loved watching all the South Korean fans in Mexico doing Gangnam Style. There's also a lot of shout-outs for Tame Impala,

0: Sorry, Marie. That's from 1993, Meatloaf, of course, there. You're listening to 702 Drive with me, Sarah Dingle. Coming up, have you been tapping away happily on the credit card today, surcharge-free? Well, the situation with taxis is not quite so simple. Coming up, you'll hear from the CEO of the New South Wales Taxi Council. That after the news.
1: When it's on the agenda.
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5: Story with ABC News. The Israeli Prime Minister Benjamin Netanyahu says the Indian captain of a Flight Dubai flight, along with the passengers on board, prevented a September 11 style disaster after they foiled an alleged attempted plane hijacking. Ali Crew reports.
6: Speaking to US news channels, Mr. Netanyahu says the actions of the captain of the flight, identified as Indian national Smit Makhchar, were heroic after he managed to release the door of the cockpit despite being stabbed by his co-pilot. That then enabled passengers to intervene in the alleged plane hijacking before two off-duty pilots took control and made an emergency landing in Saudi Arabia. The Israeli leader says all involved are heroes.
7: The amazing heroism of the Indian pilot, the Israeli passenger and his colleagues and those pilots managed to prevent a 9/11 disaster.
6: Asked by Fox News whether there was any indication of Iran's involvement, he replied, "It's too early to say."
5: Green Senator Sarah Hanson-Young has broken her silence after losing the party's leadership contest, describing politics as brutal. The Greens this week elected David Shoebridge as their new leader to replace Larissa Waters, who stepped down due to health concerns. Senator Hanson-Young, who threw her hat in the ring, congratulated Mr. Shoebridge on his win. In a video on social media, the South Australian senator says it's going to take a huge effort to stop Pauline Hanson and what she's described as the radical right from wrecking the country. Business groups have hit out at the tax officer's decision to stop accepting credit card payments from the end of November. The ATO announced the move in response to the ban on credit card and debit card surcharges, which came into effect today. The office says less than 3% of Australians pay their tax using a credit card. Andrew McKellar from the Australian Chamber of Commerce and Industry says it's not fair that businesses are being forced to absorb the costs when the tax office isn't.
8: That is tone deaf. It's unacceptable. It's a staggering double standard that really demonstrates a complete lack of concern and care for what small businesses are going through in this country at the moment.
5: Students who pursued a class action against the University of Newcastle have been awarded a settlement of $7.5 million. Meanwhile, Bloomer from the Specialist Reporting Team has more.
9: 163 medical engineering graduates allege they were misled by the university because their courses in 2018 and 2019 were not industry accredited. The students launched a class action and have now claimed victory after settling the case and were awarded $7.55 million. Lead plaintiff Andreas Glavos warns prospective students to check course accreditation, but is happy with the result.
10: Very satisfied. Very happy for the next chapter.
9: Newcastle University says it's offering support to students who are pursuing professional accreditation and that their course has been fully accredited since 2020.
5: A housemate of Sydney man Jessie Baird has told a murder trial of the moment she found two surfboard bags in her courtyard dripping with red liquid. Ethan Ricks reports.
11: Former police officer Bolamar Condon is accused of shooting Jessie Baird and his partner Luke Davies with his service pistol inside a Paddington home in 2024. Mr. Baird's housemate told the trial she returned home from work to find two surfboard bags covered in a tarp with a red liquid dripping from one of the bags. The Crown alleges Mr. Lamar Condon placed the couple's bodies in the bags before he later dumped them in bushland near Goulburn. The housemate told the court she believed the red liquid was rust and said Mr. Baird had never spoken about surfing. Mr. Lamar Condon has pleaded not guilty to two counts of murder.
5: To sport, and the Sydney Rooster centre, Rob Toya, says it's a dream come true to be preparing for his first NRL Grand Final. The 22-year-old is set to feature in the season decider in only his second year of first grade action, with the Roosters coming up against the Knights in Sunday's Grand Final at Stadium Australia. Speaking to the ABC at last night's Dally M Awards, Toya said he was elated to feature in a match after a whirlwind rise.
12: Still can't believe I'm going to be playing this Grand Final. It's not dreams I made of, to be honest. It's been a bit of a blur, but I'm just so grateful for all the work we put in the off-season, pre-season, and to be here at this moment and to be playing on Sunday, it's so crazy.
5: And Australia has finished its one-day series against South Africa with a win to go down 2-1 in the series and is now preparing for a three-test match series against the Proteas. Alex Carey top scored with 74 as Australia set a target of 9 for 322, but heavy rain caused an early finish to the game with South Africa 4 for 145 when the covers came on. Isolated to scattered showers in New South Wales and the chance of thunderstorms in the far south extending to the rest of southern areas in the far west throughout the afternoon. Mostly sunny in Sydney, partly cloudy tomorrow with a high chance of showers in the afternoon and evening with a top of 26, and then cloudy with a high chance of showers and a possible storm on Saturday and a top of 22. 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
0: Sarah Dingle with you here. It is Thursday, the 1st of October. Happy October to all those who celebrate. From today, businesses are no longer allowed to tack on a surcharge for anyone using a credit or a debit card to make a tap-and-go payment. We talked a lot about this on the show yesterday. Well, guess what we've found out? We had Member for Bennelong, Jerome Laxalle, on Drive yesterday, who has been campaigning for this change. And Ross from Gosford texted in an excellent question. Does this also apply to taxis? Jerome Laxalle said he wasn't entirely sure because the discussion had all been around the big payment systems like Visa and MasterCard. Well, guess what? Taxis are exempt. They are allowed to keep charging a surcharge of up to 5%. Let me know your thoughts. 1

0: 1-300-222-702. Soon we'll have the CEO of the New South Wales Taxi Council on. Get your questions ready for him. The number for the text line is, of course, 0467-922-702. And also coming up, Katina Curtis will join us to talk federal politics. But first, time to check in on traffic.
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0: 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Hello, Derek.
3: Good afternoon, Sarah. On the M7 westbound at Kings Langley, there's been a truck crash. Now, the truck actually crashed in the median, and up until a few minutes ago, it was also blocking the right lane of the M7 near Sunnyholt Road. But the truck has just been moved, so traffic heavier than normal westbound on the M7 through Kings Langley, but it is now easing now that that truck is out of the way. On the M2, traffic is heavy westbound because of a car crash just at the start of the motorway tunnel at Epping, but that crash has been cleared as well. It was in the right lane. You were needing to merge out of that lane, but looks like that lane is just reopening now, so traffic also returning to normal on the M2, but is still quite heavy westbound as you approach Epping. At Ryde, a southbound car crash on Lane Cove Road has just been cleared. Traffic heavy, but easing on Lane Cove Road approaching Blackstone Road. And on the M5, all lanes are open now. Westbound crash has been cleared at Hammondville. There is still some fairly slow traffic westbound from Padstow to Revesby. Checking public transport, no major disruptions at the moment. Sydney train services mostly running pretty much to time across the network. You can check the latest on your service by looking at a transport app or check the website, transportnsw.info. And for traffic information, check livetraffic.com.
0: Thank you, Derek. Derek Peterson there from the Transport Management Centre. A couple of people questioning on the text line when double demerits actually start. Our news has been saying they start tomorrow morning, but a few of you are saying, no, they start tonight. Well, look, technically, don't you hate it when someone says that? Technically, it is tomorrow morning because it is 12:01 a.m. So do keep that in mind when you jump in the car. From today, there shouldn't be any surcharge when you use your credit or debit card to tap and go in businesses like cafes, restaurants, online purchases, you name it. And that's because the Reserve Bank has ruled that those surcharges should be abolished in response to a push by the member for Bennelong, Jerome Laxalle, who we had on here on Drive yesterday. Jerome Laxalle told me this is a huge win for consumers because the rules on surcharges were decades old and a rort. Let's have a listen.
4: This change will save consumers $1.6 billion a year for a charge that was, you know, I've said this many times, a rort. And we are now seeing reform that has been long overdue. 25 years we've had these surcharging rules and they were a mess.
0: But we have to be realistic. Businesses still have to pay to process your payment. So they'll just end up increasing prices elsewhere, won't they?
4: Well, this often gets missed, Sarah. About 84 to 90% of businesses do not surcharge currently. And what we're seeing with the reduction of interchange fees as part of these reforms is that fees being charged to businesses are falling. Westpac has slashed their fee from 1.2% down to 0.79%. CBA from 1.1% to 0.99%. So this will save small businesses and all businesses, $910 million.
0: Jerome Laxalle there on the show yesterday. But what about taxis with their in-cab payment systems? Do they still get to charge customers extra? Well, I'm joined now by Nick Abraham, CEO of the New South Wales Taxi Council. Get your questions ready. The number is 1-300-222-702. The text line 0467-922-702. Nick Abraham, welcome to 702 Drive.
5: Good afternoon, Sarah.
0: So, Nick, taxis have enjoyed the privilege of charging up to 5% surcharge on fares by law since 2014. From my tax receipts, I can see that usually means the full 5%. What happens to taxi fares now? Do you have to stop doing that?
5: No change at all. I just want to be very clear and upfront on that, Sarah. As you rightfully noted, taxi fares in New South Wales are regulated by the New South Wales government. As you mentioned in your introduction, other businesses have the ability to adjust the cost or the prices for the goods and services that they provide. Taxis don't operate that way, as I said, because they are regulated by the New South Wales government. There is a max

0: maximum fare, and that maximum fare is capped, as well as the maximum service fee that a taxi can charge for a passenger using a card payment.
1: Okay. We've got a really excellent text question on the text line saying, Sarah, who provided the taxi exemption for surcharges? Was this something that you lobbied the New South Wales government for, or was it not even a question that you might be subject to the abolition of surcharges?
0: No, look, I'll be quite upfront and transparent about this. Once we were aware of the review that was being conducted by the RBA, what we wanted to do was ensure that a broad policy change didn't lead to unintended consequences where businesses like taxi businesses who have no ability or flexibility to adjust their fees or charges accordingly then get caught up in this process. So yes, we did approach the RBA and raise our concerns, as I understand many other industries and businesses did as well. But from our perspective, we did engage, and I want to give credit to the RBA where they did consult with us, take on our feedback. And what was pleasing to see was in the RBA conclusion paper was a recognition of the, the challenges that exist within the taxi businesses and in relation to the fact that the fares are regulated, and referred it back to being a state matter, which is indeed what it is.
1: Now, can taxi customers avoid the 5% by paying cash or by using Pay ID, for instance?
0: Well, I'm glad you asked that question, because one of the great benefits of using taxis is passengers have choice, and we want to ensure that that choice continues. So yes, the answer is absolutely. You mentioned the option of paying cash, but not everybody pays cash. But with technology these days, there are wonderful apps out there that passengers can use to access their taxis, to make a booking, and also in that have the ability to pay for the fare through the app. And in those particular cases where those fares are paid up, the fare is paid up front through the apps, for example, then that service fee or surcharge isn't passed on as we expect.
1: So what are the apps you can use to pay for taxis where you can escape the 5% surcharge?
0: Yeah, absolutely. You've got the 13 Cabs app. You've got a Rido app. You've got a Smart Hail app, particularly if you're operating out in the regions, which is quite prominent. But a majority of the larger taxi organisations, even as far up as you go as Central Coast and far up as Byron Bay, all have their own taxi apps. So if you do speak to your local taxi provider, and I encourage your listeners to do that and understand what and I know that a lot of the listeners do have their preferred drivers or taxi companies that they use, and that's the beauty about competition. People have choice. Please talk to your service provider and ask them what options they have, and you'll be quite impressed to know that there are other options. But one thing is for sure, Sarah, is whilst we want to give passengers choice, we want to ensure that we give them protection as well. And that's why these regulated fares are important, and there's a role that regulated fares play around consumer protection, and we want to make sure that that always is paramount.
1: Well, Nick, you're saying that taxis can't increase their fares because they have regulated limits, but in October last year, the New South Wales government tripled fines to $3,000 for taxi drivers after, and I quote, numerous drivers had been hit with fines of up to $12,000 for overcharging. So drivers do raise their fares. They do charge above the cap, and consumers are pretty helpless.
0: And that's where that consumer protection comes into play. So there are rules and laws to exactly govern exactly what a driver can and can't do. And when a driver chooses to break those rules, there are penalties in place. And I might add, Sarah, that we advocated for those increases in those penalties because we didn't think that the initial penalties went far enough.
1: Yeah.
0: And in actual fact, there was actually a three-strike rule that all the New South Wales Point-to-Point Commissioner also had additional powers in regards to a person who is prosecuted or found out for a third time is actually disqualified permanently and removed from the industry.
1: But
0: so there are
1: prosecution
0: harsh
1: is such a high bar, Nick. Like just two weeks ago, a taxi driver was convicted and fined $25,000 for repeatedly

0: charging passengers' fares well above the maximum amounts. That had to go all the way to court, which is exhausting. It's prohibitive. That's just one driver. Imagine all the cases that don't even make it to court.
1: I couldn't agree more with you, Sarah. And this is why we need to additional measures. And we are continuing to work with the government. We're working with the likes of Sydney Airport to make sure that, you know, we can implement measures to... Because one of the big problems that we're seeing at the moment, even when drivers are identified and whether there's a penalty or when the service provider actually removes that driver, they are moving to another service provider. There are holes in the process at the moment. So what we want to see is those drivers are removed from the industry completely. And unfortunately, you know, I can't tell you that I'm actually satisfied at the moment with, you know, it's great when we see drivers, you know, caught and, well, it's not great, but, you know, when they're issued with a penalty or, you know, dealt with, but we don't think that goes far enough because a lot of those drivers we see behind the wheel and providing the services and they don't deserve that opportunity and we want to go further.
0: Well, there's a lot of texts coming in, Nick. One person, Jennifer, says, I just read that Uber doesn't charge the surcharge. Just another reason to use Uber over taxis. Last year, Choice said that Australia was one of the highest kind of Uberized countries in the world, if not the highest. Don't you want to give taxi customers a little here to entice them back?
1: I absolutely. I would love to see nothing more than passengers coming back into taxis. And I know that that is the case too. I do know that passengers are looking to come back to taxis and we've got to look after them. And that consumer protection I mentioned is absolutely paramount. But the other point I want to make is the differentiation with Uber is whilst they may not be able to not charging the surcharge, first and foremost, they're not allowed to because customers are paying in the app. So it is against the rules if they choose to do so. But they also, their pricing model, as we know, fluctuates and they have the ability to incorporate any fees and charges into the fare or what they charge the passenger, which is very different to the ability of what a taxi cannot do, particularly with the regulated fares to ensure that consumer protection. And what that does, it keeps taxi fares affordable and making sure that those that need to have access, particularly those vulnerable members of our community, Sarah. This is really an important step to ensure that taxi services remain accessible to those, particularly those who need it the most, right across New South Wales.
0: We've got a question here from Paul in Ashbury. Is the 5% the taxi industry charges a fee charged by banks or by cab charge, which is obviously the payment system in many cabs?
1: Yeah, look, those fees and charges do vary. And that is a commercial matter in regards to the breakup of that fee. I do know bank charges are a component of that, but there are other aspects. For example, media integration. So a lot of these, particularly I'll speak for cab charge, those terminals or equipment or the infrastructure in those vehicles are integrated to meters and so forth. And there's a cost to that. You know, there's the taxi subsidy scheme, which is a scheme for the accessible community also has a level of integration and cost to be able to make sure that the provision for payment is available to those who need it the most. So it is a commercial matter based on what service providers
0: charge. Does some of that 5% go to the cab charge payment system?
1: There would be, there would be. I would say, as I said, it is a commercial matter. However, there would be fees for the cost to have that equipment in the vehicle and to integrate it in meters. The cost to to look at overcharges and around chargebacks and other investigations and things that they do. So that's the service fee component, if you like. As I said, I can't tell you specifically how much, and that is a cab charge matter, but.
0: We've got a question from a former taxi driver. What happened to cab charge, which forced drivers to process card payments through their system? Who owns cab charge these days? I can see that cab charge was actually sold in 2024 to ComfortDelGro, I believe. At its point of sale in 2024, it was worth approximately $181 million. So a portion of this 5% surcharge that taxis are still allowed to charge will go towards the new owners of CabCharge, ComfortDelGro.
1: Well, one thing we need to understand is CabCharge is a terminal provider, same as other terminal providers out there. So, I'm actually speaking on behalf of all terminal providers when we talk about, the services and the infrastructure that's provided inside the taxi. So, we've got to look at CabCharge as not just the end product or the ticket or the product that people

0: Facebook News to access a taxi. They are also a terminal provider and must be looked at accordingly, because they also have the various costs associated with having the equipment in the vehicles and to be able to offer the services and support, if you like, that other terminal providers provide.
1: Nick Abraham, we appreciate your time. Thank you for answering our questions on 702 Drive today.
0: Thank you, Sarah.
1: Nick Abraham there, who is CEO of the New South Wales Taxi Council. Lots of calls and texts coming in. We love to hear your thoughts. One person says, caught an Uber from the international terminal the other day. Fixed pricing now, and you know they won't rip you off. Another person, Paul, says, see the guy that owns / started CabCharge. It was always a rort. I believe the guy who started CabCharge, Reg Commode, passed away a number of years ago, Paul, but certainly CabCharge, still a very powerful entity, as we heard there from Nick Abraham. Their payment system still in many, many taxis.
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1: So today I've been asking you about your favourite song of the 21st century. Pretty wide net I've cast there, I know, but some great ideas rolling in. It's taken a while to get a Coldplay vote, actually, but here we are.
5: 'Cause you're a

0: That is, of course, A Sky Full of Stars by Coldplay. We've got another nomination from Phil on the text line. He says, Dead Star with Deeper Water. Oh, sorry, Phil. That was 1999. You just missed out. Quite a few texts on the text line coming through on the surcharges on credit and debit cards, which will not apply to taxis. Taxis can still charge up to 5% surcharge. One person says, such bull. Caught a cab to the airport in Athens in Greece and there was no extra charge for paying by card. Mark from Tuggerah says, Sarah, I would never use Uber ever again after getting ripped off last year in the city. So some pushback there on the Uberization of things. Of course, I mentioned in that interview, last year Choice said Australia is the most Uber-dense market in the world. So it's not taken long for taxis to be dethroned. Keep those calls and texts coming in. The number for the phone lines 1300 222 702. The text line, of course, is 0467 922 702. We're joined now by Ian Verinder for finance. Hello, Ian Verinder. How are you?
1: I'm good, Sarah. How are you going?
0: Well, thank you. But the local share market was down pretty

0: heavily today.
1: Yeah, down 2%. So we had a big rise yesterday with a 1% rise after those inflation numbers suggested that we might not get a rate hike in November, but it's taken an absolute pounding today. So it was the worst performance today since March, just after the Iran war started. And it is, well, we've gone down to a four-month low today. So every sector was impacted. Nothing was spared. And pretty much every stock took a bit of a beating today. So nothing really seems to have precipitated it, though. I mean, there was some modest falls in New York overnight, and the tech stocks were actually slightly higher there. But and oil was up above $100 a barrel, but that's been that way for quite some time. So it's hard to figure out exactly what went wrong and what sparked this today.
0: Okay, and the property market, compounding this run of bad news, also heading lower.
1: Yeah, look, it's a whole bad news segment today, unfortunately. So, yeah, don't ask for me for so many cheery news. Look, the real estate downturn appears to be gathering pace, and we've seen prices across the country dropping 1.1% in September, and that's even as the boom markets of Brisbane, Adelaide and Perth have joined the slump. So Darwin was the only capital to record a rise in September. And look, the speed of the fall is, well, it's really starting to gather pace, and it's mirroring the sharp fall that we had during 2022 and 23, when the inflation outbreak first saw the Reserve Bank embark on that punishing rise in interest rates. Now, it's now on trend to outdo the 2017-2019 downturn. Prices then turned down about 8.2%, but that was over 2 years, and we're only kind of 6 months into this downturn now. We're already down about 6.4% for, you know, in just a couple of months. So look, many suburbs have fallen far more than that on a national average, than the national average. And those higher priced areas seem to be the ones that have been affected worst. Some of them are down around about 15% at the moment. You know, Brisbane really took the biggest hit in September, down 1.5%. Sydney was down in second spot, down 1.4%. Adelaide and Perth the next. Darwin, the only one to eke out a gain at 0.4%.
0: All right. Given that this has become the bad news segment, Ian, I'm actually a little bit apprehensive of asking you further questions, but the Reserve Bank has done its twice yearly financial stability review. What does it say?
1: Look, this is a review that they conduct a couple of times a year to ensure, well, to look at what risks are out there and threatening the economy. And it really is focused on whether or not the banking system can withstand any kind of downturn that we're facing. And it's really come about really since the global financial crisis, where they realised they had to really have a look at what threats were out there. Now, I guess the good news is that the Reserve Bank doesn't seem to be too concerned about anything that's happening locally. Unfortunately, they aren't very enthusiastic when it comes to the threats from offshore, and particularly the rise in what's known as bond rates. This is the interest rate on US government debt and other government debts around the world. And they've been rising really, really sharply for the past month or so. And that, of course, is going to raise the cost of cash globally. It's also being driven by this, you know, incredible frenzy for artificial intelligence. And, you know, the Reserve Bank does raise the question that, you know, normally rate hikes on money markets of this kind of degree normally would be enough to take the stock market, really, you know, tank the stock market. And it hasn't happened yet because earnings, corporate earnings have been quite so strong. But it's wondering, well, what happens if the belief in artificial intelligence, if the whole frenzy kind of falls apart? And it's also worried about private credit. So a whole range of factors from offshore that it is worried about. Locally, though, they think the banking system will be able to withstand this.
0: Okay. And the All Ords and the dollar, Ian.
1: Well, the All Ords down 2% today to 8,794, and the dollar took a hit as well, down to 69.50. So, yeah, not great news today, sorry.
0: Well, it's a pleasure anyway, Ian Verinder. Thank you for joining us.
1: Thanks, Sarah.
0: Ian Verinder there, the ABC Chief Business Correspondent. Time now to check in on the traffic.
2: 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Traffic.
0: Jeff Wallace joins us from ATN. Hello, Jeff.
3: Hello, Sarah. I'm watching on my Team C cameras. Hit the Team C, a shifted load on a truck. It's Beverly Hills for the westbound right turn from Stony Creek Road into King George's Road. Crews are on site trying to tie it back down again, but it'll be there for some time. Also,

0: Broken down truck. It's approaching the bridge over the Hawkesbury northbound for the M1. Bring up my Brooklyn camera. Heavy traffic heading down towards the bridge and M1 cataracts towards Wollongong. Broken down semi. I'm Jeff Wallace from ATN.
1: Thanks, Jeff. We're joined now by Adam Storey with the news headlines. Hello, Adam.
2: Hello, Sarah. It's been revealed at least two Australians were on board the plane bound for Tel Aviv, which was at the centre of a serious mid-air emergency. Passengers are being praised for foiling what Israel has described as the attempted sabotage of the Fly Dubai aircraft. The Foreign Minister, Penny Wong, says the two Australians on board were uninjured. Drug testing will be available at this weekend's Knockout Outdoor Music Festival at Sydney Showground at Olympic Park under government-funded program. Knockout Outdoor claims to be Australia's largest outdoor music festival, with 60,000 tickets sold to this year's event. And a controversial wind farm project in the state southwest has been approved by the Independent Planning Commission. The Bulawa Wind Farm project is located in the Southwest Renewable Energy Zone near Hay. More news at 5 o'clock.
1: Adam Storey, thank you. Taking a look at the weather, it's 4:30, 23 degrees in the city, 30 degrees in Camden. 24 in Gosford right now, 21 in Katoomba, 27 in Parramatta. 30 degrees in Penrith and 27 in Cronulla. It's mostly sunny for the rest of the day. Light winds becoming northeasterly, 15 to 25 kilometres an hour in the early afternoon, then tending northerly, 15 to 20 kilometres per hour in the late evening. An overnight minimum of 18 degrees in the city, 15 in Penrith.
3: Get excited. It's Bluey's Sign and Seek. Yeah. 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Hooray. How do I know? Well, I happen to know the character Jack's dad pretty well. Ooh. Between the shows, look out for the signs to seek in the next Auslan episode and see how many you can spot. Bluey's Sign and Seek. 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
5: Out. She scores! Australia have won.
6: And they are the champions.
7: That was extraordinary.
6: Game, set, bingo!
1: We're joined now by Ned Hall from ABC Sport. Hello, Ned.
8: Hey, Sarah, how are you doing?
1: Yeah, well, thank you. Some news out of the AFL today. Brisbane's Lions coach Chris Fagan is retiring.
8: Yes. Look, probably not a huge shock. I think there was lots of talk about this following the grand final win at the weekend. Third straight grand final win for the Brisbane Lions, third straight premiership for them. And at the age of 65, Chris Fagan has decided that it's time for him to hang up the clipboard. He's basically said that he doesn't want to be the guy who takes them downhill afterwards. So he's basically going out on top. And I think it's a very sensible move from him. I mean, where else can he go from here, from having won a third consecutive premiership final? No news yet, and the Lions are very respectfully off the back of this basically said, look, that's for another day to look for who the next head coach is. The word is it's probably likely to come from internally at the club. Cameron Bruce, one of the assistants, or Danny Daly, the football manager, are probably the favourites for that, but they're going to give a bit of air first before they step forward and announce Chris Fagan's replacement.
1: Okay. And in cricket, Australia is preparing for the next phase of the South Africa tour.
8: Yes, so look, they finished up their one-day phase last night. They did win the third one-dayer last night at Potchefstroom, rain-effective match. They won by Duckworth-Lewis method by 45 runs, put on a decent score, 9 for 322, and South Africa only made 4 for 145. But basically, from Saturday, they're due to be playing a tour match over a couple of days against a Cricket South Africa Invitation 11. That's to prepare for the first test, which actually gets underway next Friday. Of course, coverage will be available on ABC Listen, so we'll be doing ball-by-ball coverage of the match. But, yeah, not a lot of warm-up time to go from the white ball phase to go into the red ball phase. Just a two-day match before the first test begins in Durban.
1: Now, turning to rugby union, there's been some sad news today for a former Wallaby, Nathan Charles.
8: Yeah, look, Nathan Charles was a real sort of inspiring story anyway for the Wallabies, because he made it to play the top level, played international rugby for the Wallabies, despite having cystic fibrosis, and still went on to play international rugby. He's announced now in an interview on Stan Sport that he's been diagnosed with motor neurone disease. So it's a real blow for the 37-year-old. Obviously, it's been an illness that's dominated a lot of the headlines headlines around the sport this year. Neil Danaher passing away, and then obviously the news around Jai Arrow. There will be a big celebration.

0: celebration for him at the NRL Grand Final. But this is really sad news for Nathan Charles, who played 4 tests for Australia. You know, was a super rugby player for Western Force for a long time. As I said, that's despite having cystic fibrosis. So he overcame the odds just to play at the very top level. So this seems like a very cruel blow to somebody who's already had to overcome so much in his career.
1: Yeah, absolutely. And he's only 37. Do we know when that diagnosis arrived, how long he's been sitting with it?
0: Basically, he's been dealing with it over the last 8 months before actually going in and finally having it diagnosed, literally only in the last few weeks. But obviously, I think he'd been noticing the difference over the past months, over the past year, and gone in. And look, it's a terrible disease, and it affects people in very different ways. I think people have seen the decline with Jai Arrow, particularly in terms of his motor skills and his speaking in the space of 12 months, has been ridiculous, whereas Neil Danaher battled on for years and years, far beyond the expectations that he was initially given on his first diagnosis. So people just never really know how it's going to affect one individual compared to another.
1: Mm. Speaking of Jai Arrow, has there been any official confirmation yet that he is going to do that lap of honour at the NRL Grand Final this weekend?
0: Yeah, look, a lot of the pregame, there will definitely be a big feature around Jai Arrow, the details of which are still being firmed up at the moment. But there's no question at all, he will be a big part of the pregame sort of activities that are looking at that. Last night, he was given the Proven Summons Award, the Dally M Awards as well. So he's very much front and centre in terms of what the game is thinking about at the moment. Such a popular figure around the sport anyway. There's nobody really had a bad word to say about Jai Arrow at any time. And so, yeah, he will get well commemorated over the course of the weekend and particularly on the grand final day on Sunday. So I think that's going to be a big feature of the build-up to the match itself.
1: Mm, now, take us through the Dally M Awards. Spill the tea. What's the goss? Take us behind.
0: I was going to say, it's very interesting. What came out was that from who's in the grand final in the men's game and the women's games. So the men, obviously, it's the Roosters taking on the Knights. The Knights didn't pick up a single award last night. And probably coach Justin Holbrook will feel a little bit hard done by in the fact that, you know, last year the team were rock bottom of the ladder, wooden spooners, and he's taken them to the grand final. But he was pipped to the coach of the year by Andrew Webster, who, admittedly, they've done very well for the Warriors to finish up at the top of the pile in second place just behind the Panthers. They had a great season. But, yeah, no players from the Knights getting any of the awards this year, neither the Roosters, really, either didn't get anything in the men's game. In the NRLW, Tamika Upton from the Broncos did win the Dally M medal. She is one of the game's best players. But across the rest of it, the Ken Stevens medal, which is a community award, Millie Elliott from the Roosters won that. The Proven Summons Award went to Ali Brigginshaw. And the top try scorer was Jess Sergis. But none of the actual other awards handed out to them. Coach of the Year in the women's game was Karen Murphy from the Titans. Kezzy Apps from the Tigers was Captain of the Year. So it's quite interesting where they've handed out the awards across both men's and women's games, that the teams contesting the grand final haven't swept the board at all. Nathan Cleary, in a wheelchair after his horrific injury suffered last year, he was the men's Dally M winner last night. So he at least had a positive end to what was probably a fairly dreadful week for him.
1: Yeah, I saw a video of him. He was on the couch, wasn't he, holding his statue?
0: Yes.
1: Yeah.
0: Yes, he's but having to literally be wheeled around at the moment. I think both his legs are still badly injured, and obviously he's been out for a fair amount of time.
1: Yeah, well, he deserves some couch time. Ned Hall, thank you for joining us.
0: Thanks, Sarah. Cheers.
1: Ned Hall there from ABC Sport. Well, I've been asking you for your favourite song of the 21st century. You have 26 years to choose from. Often when we talk about music, we're playing songs from the 70s, 80s and 90s. So I thought I'd just drag us into the next century for today. There's been a few votes for this one from Olivia Dean.

Gorgeous voice, isn't it? Also, I was wondering how long it would take for this one to come up. Thank you, Pascal. He says, surely the Temper Trap's Sweet Disposition is the best song of the 21st century.

0: When September Ends, or Wake Me Up When September Ends by Green Day. That's for David and Sutherland. Quite timely, as September has, of course, now ended. Apologies for the dad joke. We've got some people texting in about an accident on the M1 heading north just before the Hawkesbury Bridge. 3 km of traffic. Another person says, please let drivers know the M1 motorway northbound traffic is stationary just before the Hawkesbury River. Looks like balls of wool on the road. Traffic is merging to avoid it. Interesting. We have received word that that has been cleared.
1: 702 ABC Sydney.
2: Traffic.
0: Taking a look at the rest of the traffic news. There's not much, actually. At Cataracts, the M1 Prince's Motorway, Mount Ousley Road, just past the Prince's Highway at Bulleye Pass, a semi-trailer has broken down. The southbound traffic is affected. And just repeating, we are being told that that issue on the M1 motorway, northbound traffic near the Hawkesbury River, is being cleared. We're joined now by Anya from Lake Macquarie. Hello, Anya.
3: Oh, hi. Sorry, I'm in the car.
0: Hello.
3: Maps are on. I was just driving along and thinking 21st century Amy Winehouse really has to be in that mix.
0: Oh, yes. Great nomination. Well done, and you.
3: And for some Australian content, I'm going to ask, the Rubens, who won the Hottest 100 10 years ago in 2016.
0: Oh, they did too. Any particular song by the Rubens that you'd like to nominate?
3: No, I can't think about it at the moment. I'm in some traffic, so I'll leave that to you.
0: Fair enough. Well, thank you so much for your call.
3: And any Amy song as well.
0: Well, you have your wish.

0: load on the M1 Pacific Motorway northbound just before the Hawkesbury River Bridge, and the load described to us as a part of a load of wool. So I think that's why we've had one of your listeners telling us that there were, they might have described balls of
1: they
0: wool
1: did.
0: On the road.
1: They did.
0: So I haven't seen them. I'm trying to imagine exactly what they would look like. But in any case, a couple of our crews have attended, have removed them. It took a little while to do that. That's why there was a lane closed northbound on the M1 while they collected the wool. Looks like that has now all been done because I can see on camera now that all lanes are open. But right. I would be interested to know what the wool exactly looked like.
1: Yeah, who knows? But, you know, have you got any wool-related puns?
0: Well, no, that would be a good no. that would be a good thing for people to come up with, but I can't.
1: Yeah,
0: think
1: well,
0: that.
1: We're here for the dad jokes, wool related yes. puns. Yes. Derek Peterson, thank you for clearing that up for us. We're glad
0: okay.
1: to know.
0: No worries.
1: Derek Peterson there from the Transport Management Centre about the issue on the M1, which is being resolved. Time now to head to Canberra.
2: Net zero emissions,
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2: You go back to your communities, ask them what they think.
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6: Not left, not right.
7: They do it again, Mr. Speaker. They won't learn.
2: Let's have a look at yours.
8: We just can't have Question Time descend into this.
1: Katina Curtis is Senior Political Correspondent at Capital Brief and joins us today. Hello, Katina.
9: Hi, Sarah. Lovely to talk to you.
1: Lovely to talk to you. Now, we have to talk about David Shoebridge. He came into the leadership contest and ultimately won just yesterday, and he's already stirring the pot somewhat. The Prime Minister, Anthony Albanese, spoke this morning.
10: It was somewhat concerning, I think, that at a time where we see a rise of a far right-wing party, Senator Shoebridge took the opportunity to actually criticise Labor. Sounded a lot like some of the people who didn't win their seats at the House of Representatives election last May.
1: Oh, Anthony Albanese there, speaking about the newly appointed Greens leader, David Shoebridge. That didn't take long, did it?
9: No, not at all. It was interesting because yesterday afternoon there are a couple of senior Labor people who were sort of still a bit hopeful. You know, the Greens have been pretty cooperative with Labor since the election, helping them get a couple of big key bits of legislation through the Parliament, the environmental laws overhaul at the end of last year, the capital gains tax and negative gearing changes just after the budget, probably the two biggest ones. So there were still some Labor people yesterday who thought, oh, well, you know, he seems like a sensible bloke. Hopefully we can still deal with him. Mm-hmm. But it was interesting, some senior Labor people I was speaking with who have kept a closer eye on the Senate than those in the lower house tend to do were saying, Shoebridge's rhetoric in his first press conference yesterday being all about, you know, saying we're here to replace Labor. They said he's been talking like that for the past 4 years since he's been in the Senate and, you know, don't necessarily think he'll be an easy person to deal with. We've seen a bit more from David Shoebridge today. He's been on social media, you know, saying, responding back to those comments that we heard from the PM just there, really saying, well, you know, the Labor could do a deal with the Greens to tax gas. Labor could do with a deal with the Greens to end coal mining. And, you know, it's not up for us to work with them. They should be working with us. So fairly punchy commentary from the new Greens leader there. And there definitely are a few things coming up in Parliament towards the end of this year where the government or the coalition's basically already expressed concerns and the government would be hoping that the Greens would help them to get through.
1: How much of this is performative, Katina? Because, you know, the government in particular hates it when they're being accused of collaborating with the Greens. How much of this kind of muscling up is performative, we're not with those guys, and how much of it is genuine annoyance?
9: I think it is a good mixture of both of them. I think that, you know, there has been a bit of soul searching among the Greens and their supporters about people are clearly unhappy with the major parties at the moment, yet basically all of that surge away from the major parties has gone to One Nation. As we've seen, it's been the political story for this entire year, that rise of One Nation's vote. The Greens

0: Such a loss, isn't she? That's Amy Winehouse with Valerie. Now, we've got a special call from Derek Peterson outside of his normal time because he can solve this M1 mystery. Hello, Derek.
1: Hello, Sarah. I don't know if I can completely solve it, but I'll tell you what the report was to us at about 4:15. The truck lost part of its

0: I was a bit confused when I was watching the press conference yesterday. There was several people saying, you know, how great it was that Larissa Waters had increased the Greens' vote since she became leader a year and a half ago. I mean, their vote is, at best, it's 1 point higher than where it was at the election last year. So it's basically been stagnant for quite a long time now, on sort of about 12 or 13%. So, you know, there is an there is some in the Greens and their supporters who do feel there's an imperative that they should be winning more support. If people are dissatisfied with Labor, they should be going to the, you know, the more left-wing party, not going to the far right, where One Nation sits. You know, at Labor, I guess, probably at this midpoint in the election cycle, they wouldn't be so worried about, you know, having those accusations of being in a coalition with the Greens. They really are at the point where they do want to get things done. So ultimately, the numbers in the Senate means that means working with the Greens or working with the coalition. But, you know, there is long-standing enmity from the PM in particular towards the Greens members and candidates.
1: Okay. Now, New South Wales Senator Maureen Faruqi, who contested the leadership yesterday and lost, said she was frustrated Green members of the Greens Party did not get a vote. What is the update to this?
0: Yeah, it's really interesting, I think, that particularly that she chose to say that she felt, you know, she didn't run again as deputy because she felt like she could do better work not being part of the leadership team. David Shoebridge this morning did say that he does seem to have given some kind of undertaking that there will be progress on this. It's been a long-standing push within the membership to have the grassroots party membership have a say in who the parliamentary leader is. Interesting to note, I guess, that Labor has that system. Kevin Rudd brought that back in when he came in the second time as Prime Minister. The Liberals don't have anything resembling that. But David Shoebridge did say they would look at options and seem to indicate that after the next federal election, which is due in early 2028, that they would look to have some kind of grassroots party-wide vote for who the leader was after that election.
1: Okay. Now, to comments today by New South Wales Premier Chris Minns, he remarked about the Commonwealth's management of the budget.
2: I think every government has a responsibility to do what it can to take demand out of the economy. We've said many times, the Treasurer, New South Wales Treasurer and myself have said many times that we have heard the advice from the RBA over the last 2 years that we need to be careful with public funds, and as a result, over the last 4 years, we've had the lowest increase in spending growth of any jurisdiction in the country.
1: Mm-hmm. Chris Minns there. It's always helpful when people talk about your management of the budget, isn't it?
0: Oh, absolutely. It feeds into this really ongoing debate that Jim Chalmers has faced over, you know, what's the underlying cause of the inflation that, you know, keeps sticking to too high and is leading the Reserve Bank to keep putting up interest rates. The PM got asked, you know, was the Premier taking pot shots at his government and his management? He just said no, they're not. Jim Chalmers also kind of brushed it off. He's saying, well, you know, everyone's made these kind of points, which government spending across all governments everywhere adds to demand, as does spending from businesses and so on. So, you know, the federal government really keen to try and avoid responsibility from this, even though there's a lot of people pointing at them now. I do think we are in the point of the state election cycle, you know, with the New South Wales election in March, as you and your listeners well know, where premiers do like to start picking fights with the federal government because it never hurts them to be seen to be, you know, standing up for their people against the meanies in Canberra.
1: Katina, thank you. We've got some love for you on the text line, by the way. One person says, hi, Sarah. Katina's news analyses, excellent use of the plural, are always so good, and she asks great questions at the press club luncheons. So I just thought you'd like to know.
0: Oh, that's a pleasure. Maybe it's my aunt.
1: Well, Katina Curtis, thank you for joining us.
0: Thank you.

0: very much.
1: Katina Curtis there, senior political correspondent at Capital Brief. Now, the recall out for dad jokes on wool on the M1 has gone gangbusters. I should say that wool on the M1 has now been cleared. So in a real world sense, everything's fine. But I did ask for dad jokes and you guys have delivered. From Lee in Narara. Thank you, Lee. All the traffic was bailed up. We've got Ross in Epping on the line. Hello, Ross.
2: Hi. Look, I just wondered whether that was on the road to Wollongong.
1: Ah, Ross, well done.
2: There you go.
1: That was excellent. Ross in Epping, thank you so much. We've got someone else saying, looking a bit woolly out there in the traffic. Diane in Camden, New South Wales says, hi, Sarah and producers. We certainly do not need any wool pulled over our eyes, especially when on a busy freeway. And someone else says, what a load of wool. Get it? Instead of bull, what a load of wool. I did ask for them. Thank you so much. We've also got some texts on e-bikes, which we were talking about earlier, because the New South Wales police have just crushed dozens of illegal e-bikes and illegally modified e-bikes that they seized on the northern beaches. One person says, unfortunately, hundreds of people in Avalon, Newport and south to Manly are riding e-bikes every day with no enforcement. And another person says, why crush e-bikes? They're worth thousands. Refurb, return to factory settings, and then load in containers and ship overseas. Get the money and put it into road or e-bike safety. Ridiculous to trash them. More landfill. Yeah, that's a really good point, actually. They are worth a bit. I don't know if that was front and centre of mind for the New South Wales government when it ordered them to be crushed. But thank you very much for your dad jokes as well. There's several people riffing on the idea that after a truck lost its load of wool on the M1, the drivers were bailed up in traffic. And thank you, last word, to one person who says this was a bad idea. Thank you very much. Yes, it was.
3: It's the sound of your city. Hey. Unmistakably Sydney.
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5: Story with ABC News. The Foreign Minister Penny Wong has confirmed that two Australians were on board a passenger plane suspected of being hijacked while en route to Tel Aviv yesterday. The couple from Sydney say they're safe. Meanwhile, the Israeli Prime Minister Benjamin Netanyahu says it's too early to say who was behind the attempt at hijacking. More from Middle East correspondent Matthew Doran.
6: The fly-to-buy plane was travelling from Dubai to Tel Aviv when one of the pilots is alleged to have attacked his co-pilot, stabbing the man as he tried to wrest control of the plane. The flight plummeted more than 17,000 feet in a matter of seconds before passengers stormed the cockpit and dragged the men out, with another passenger taking the controls and bringing it in safely for an emergency landing in Saudi Arabia. Remarkably, no passengers were physically harmed. Fly-to-buy services in and out of Tel Aviv's Ben-Gurion Airport have been suspended for a week, pending an investigation. Israel's Prime Minister Benjamin Netanyahu says it's too early to know the exact motive of the pilot who launched the attack.
5: The Australian share market has closed at a four-month low, falling 2% by the close and wiping $60 billion off the boards. It was a sea of red with all 11 sectors finishing in negative territory. Investors have been spooked by higher oil prices, which is leading to rising bond yields across the globe. Bets are also firming the Reserve Bank will hike interest rates for a fifth time this year on Melbourne Cup Day. The Prime Minister has hit back at the new Greens leadership team, scathing criticism of Labor. David Shoebridge was elected leader of the Greens and Senator Steph Hodgins-May his deputy following a party room ballot yesterday. The pair say they don't want to reform Labor, they want to replace Labor. Mr Albanese says the Greens are targeting the wrong side of politics.
7: It was somewhat concerning, I think, that at a time where we see a rise of a far right-wing party, Senator Shoebridge took the opportunity to actually criticise Labor. Sounded a lot like some of the people who didn't win their seats at the House of Representatives election last May.
5: Jessie Baird, Sydney's housemate, has told a trial she received messages from his account about moving to Perth after he had already been allegedly murdered. Ethan Ricks reports.
0: Bolamar Condon has pleaded not guilty to two counts of murder. The former police officer is accused of shooting Jesse Baird and his partner Luke Davies with his service pistol at a Paddington home in 2024. Mr Baird's housemate told the court she came home after work to find two surfboard bags dripping with red liquid in the backyard. The woman said she messaged Mr Baird in a group chat asking him why he hadn't moved out on time as promised, which prompted a reply from his account saying he was moving to Perth. The Crown alleges Mr Lamar Condon sent the message from Mr Baird's phone after he had murdered him.
5: A controversial wind farm project in the state southwest has been approved by the Independent Planning Commission. Justina Baster has the details.
8: The Bullawal Wind Farm project, located in the southwest renewable energy zone near Hay, west of Griffith, was referred to the commission due to the high number of objections to the project. The large-scale facility will involve the construction and operation of 141 turbines, each up to 300 metres high, and a 359-megawatt energy storage system. Its approval is subject to several conditions to minimise impacts to the community and environment, including a traffic and emergency management plan and a fire safety study.
5: The governor of the US state of Tennessee has ordered a comprehensive third-party review after an inmate survived a lethal injection attempt. Chelsea Hetherington reports.
9: Tennessee officials were unable to put Krista Pike to death for a 1995 murder after administering two doses of a lethal drug. Her lawyers say she was snoring loudly after the injection and is now in a stable condition in hospital. Media witness John North says they have a lot of questions.
10: And the Department of Correction has a lot of answers that it needs to provide to the public about what happened here.
9: Governor Bill Lee says he's ordered an outside investigation to determine exactly what occurred and has halted scheduled executions. The Tennessee Department of Correction says it stands by all actions it took.
5: To sport, and in the AFL, Brisbane Lions coach Chris Fagan has announced his retirement after a decade at the helm. The 65-year-old took charge in 2016 and leaves as one of the most successful coaches of the modern era, fresh from an historic third straight premiership. He transformed the Lions from wounded spooners into an AFL powerhouse. It's understood he informed the players this afternoon ahead of the club's Best and Fairest Awards tonight. The weather for tomorrow: widespread showers or rain and possible thunderstorms across the southeast. Thunderstorms possibly severe about the southern inland, with heavy rainfall leading to flash flooding, isolated to scattered showers and the chance of thunderstorms elsewhere. Sydney, an overnight low of 18, then a partly cloudy day, the chance of afternoon and evening showers with a top of 26. ABC News at 5 past 5.
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1: Sarah Dingle here with you. Great to have your company. Have you been watching those extraordinary videos and pictures from the Fly Dubai flight, where one pilot stabbed another and tried to take control of the plane before passengers stormed the cockpit, those actions meaning that no lives were lost? Incredible scenes. Shortly we'll cross live to Israel. Also, the ATO has revealed that almost 30% of large companies paid no tax in 2024-2025 and has also published the names of those companies. Now, the tax office says there are legitimate reasons for which a company might pay no tax, but there are some really big names on that list. Sony Australia, Microsoft's data center business in Australia, Optus's parent company Singtel. Love to know your thoughts on this. 1300 222 702 is the number. And as of today, the COVID vax is no longer free, unless you're over 65 or part of several vulnerable groups. Did you know that was happening? Are you up to date with your jabs? I have to confess I'm not. And we seem to have a late flu spike at the moment in springtime. We'll get all the details on that later. But first, let's check on the traffic.
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1: Derek Peterson joins us now from the Transport Management Centre. Hello, Derek.
12: Hello again, Sarah. On the Princes Highway at Sylvania, there's been a car crash northbound just before you get to Tom Ugly's Bridge.

0: actually right near the intersection of Clare Street. There is one lane closed on the Princes Highway there, and traffic is heavy heading north towards Tom Ugly's Bridge. At Chatswood, traffic is building up on Fuller's Road before the Pacific Highway. It's because there's a broken down car in one of the right turn lanes from Fuller's Road. On Hoxton Park Road at Liverpool, there's been a car crash about halfway between Flowerdale Road and the Hume Highway. This one's slowing eastbound traffic, so traffic heading into Liverpool is slow on Hoxton Park Road as a result. And on Bunurong Road at Matraville, just getting a report of a broken down truck. Looks to be causing heavy traffic in both directions on Bunurong Road near Botany Road. To public transport, we have no major disruptions to report, including to Sydney train services. They are running to time across the network. 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
1: Derek, thank you.
0: Thanks, Sarah.
1: Well, do you drive an electric vehicle? Are you heading away for the long weekend? Have you planned where you'll charge up or fill up the tank? If you don't, fuel giant Ampol has today announced they're buying one of the country's largest EV charging operators. It's an interesting shift for a fuel company and comes as electric vehicle sales overtook sales of petrol cars for the first time in August, an extraordinary turnaround in a very short time frame, really. Toby Hagen from evcentral.com.au joins us now to unpack what this might mean for EV owners. Hello, Toby.
2: Hello.
1: So tell us, this charging network that Ampol has bought, how long would they have been eyeing off this investment?
2: Oh, I'm not sure. I mean, it's certainly, you know, we've seen a couple of the fuel companies get pretty interested in EV charging. And Ampol being one of them. So, you know, I guess an obvious step is what's a quick way to expand the network, and clearly buying up one of the existing ones is probably not a bad way to go. And EV is one of the bigger ones in the country.
1: Mm. Now, tell us, what is the size of this network? How many charge sites are we talking about? Is it the land as well? How big are they?
2: I'm not sure about whether it's the land as well, but they're looking at a bit over 1,000 plugs. Now, that's not locations, but all up, it'll give Ampol a bit over 1,400 plugs around the country at over 400 different locations. So it's a fairly extensive network. And obviously, you know, I guess the big thing with charging EVs on the road is you want to be able to have, I guess, security and realise or know that you've got some coming up, and having bigger coverage around the country gives people peace of mind.
1: Would that mean they are one of the largest networks in this country?
2: Yeah, absolutely. As I said, EV itself was already one of the bigger ones, and certainly once you combine the outlets that Ampol already have, then, yeah, it makes it one of the bigger ones. You know, Tesla's obviously a big one. Tesla's got plenty of charging outlets around the country as well. Mm. But now you're looking at that one and saying, yeah, it's certainly one of the big ones. The motoring clubs as well, you know, RMA, RACV, that sort of thing, have also got a pretty good work around the country too.
1: How often are EV chargers and the regular petrol stations co-located? Is that something that Ampol was looking at in the past?
2: They've been doing it a while, yeah, and it's and we've seen it a bit. I guess, you know, one of the things when you're on, you know, the main, take Sydney Melbourne or Sydney Brisbane, something like that, I guess they want to sort of set up around existing infrastructure where possible. So, you know, you've got the food outlets and the availability of parking and all that sort of stuff. So we've certainly seen that sort of thing happen a fair bit. I've been lucky enough to drive in Norway, which is sort of leading the way on EVs, and every servo I saw over there had an EV charger in it as well, at least one EV charger in it as well. So, you know, it's reasonably common in other parts of the world as well, and I wouldn't be surprised to see more of it here.
1: Wow. Now, Toby, the people who are driving petrol cars are, you know, as we've been saying, ad nauseum almost every single day here, tied to the fluctuations of the petrol, you know, the price cycle at the bowser. But is this a thing with electric vehicles? Is this scope for EV charging operators to fluctuate charging prices based on demand, based on the price of power? Is there a cycle there?
2: Yeah, to some extent. We're already seeing that. So a couple of the outlets, including Tesla, already have different charge rates at their busier outlets, so they'll make them more expensive at peak times. Now, it's not necessarily a surprise. You can see in the app when it's going to be at certain prices, so you know a week or two out, you can tell what

0: price it's going to be. But it's all designed to encourage people to use it in the off-peak times to try and spread the load rather than have everyone roll up at the same time. And, you know, with all sorts of energy, whether it's fuel, electricity or whatever, people are incentivized by price. So the minute you offer them something a bit cheaper, they might just change their schedule a little bit to try and take advantage of that cheaper price. But, yes, certainly we're already seeing that a little bit now.
1: Now, tell me about the fact that EV sales overtook the sales of petrol cars for the first time in August. Obviously, you know, the war in the Middle East has given EV sales here in Australia a big shot in the arm. But if that war is brought to a conclusion, do you expect this to continue?
0: Most people in the industry do expect EV sales to continue. You know, what we've seen, certainly the impact of high fuel prices has been that people have looked around and seen what their options are. Whether it's hybrid, electric, whatever, they're tending to look for more fuel efficient options. And but you know, these days we've got more than 140 EVs on the market, and the competition in the market is absolutely intense, to the point where that some of the EVs are cheaper than the petrol powered alternatives these days. So I think the expectation from the industry is this sort of demand will keep going. Will it kick around at 25%? You know, maybe not every month. Maybe it'll drop to 20%, 22%, whatever it might be. But I think over the long-term trends, they're expecting it to continue to trend upwards.
1: Mm. And Toby, last week, Four Corners aired an investigation into how easy it was to hack an EV. I believe they used a Chinese-made EV, but this could potentially take place for any car that was constantly connected to the internet. Have you seen those concerns reflected amongst EV owners and would-be EV buyers? Are people worried about this?
0: Oh, look, I think there's certainly concerns there. I mean, it's not an EV thing, as you say. It's a connected car thing more than anything else. And the car that they used was a plug-in hybrid, not a pure battery electric vehicle. But it is certainly a concern. You know, the cars are connected to the network; they're connected to the mobile phone network, so they've got that constant connectivity there. And it's something that you know, the industry has been taking seriously. Clearly, it looks like there needs to be more done. But you know, I think it's not just cars that are the concern here. There's also, you know, phones and other things that we're constantly connected to that we've also got to look at privacy and so on as well.
1: Mm. Toby Hagan, thanks for joining us.
0: Pleasure.
1: Toby Hagan there from online publication EV Central.
2: Matt O'Kine, disruptive in class. Ooh. 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
1: Well, according to a new report from the Australian Taxation Office, almost 30% of large companies paid no tax in the 2024 to 2025 financial year. This latest report covers more than 4,000 corporate entities with an income of $100 million or more. It includes foreign-owned companies, Australian public entities, and Australian-owned resident private companies. Dr. Andrew Lee is the Assistant Minister for Productivity, Competition, Charities and Treasury. He advocated for better transparency in corporate tax and saw through the passing of new tax disclosure laws. He joins us now. Welcome to Drive, Dr. Lee.
6: Thanks, Sarah. Great to be with you.
1: So what were your thoughts on this latest report from the ATO?
6: Well, there's legitimate reasons for a business not paying tax, but there's no reason for failing to pay tax that's due. We've made big changes, significant reforms to legislate a 15% global and domestic minimum tax, world-leading transparency requirements, and tightening the rules around debt deductions, which is one way that big corporates were reducing their tax bill. And so we've now had the lowest level of corporates paying zero tax since transparency reporting began, an initiative which began under a Labor government.
1: Mm. But why would almost 30% of large companies not be paying tax? It includes names like the Microsoft data center operations, Singtel, which is, of course, the parent company of Optus, Sony Australia, Starbucks, I believe, and many more. Why aren't they paying tax?
6: Well, the standard reason is they're not making a profit. So the tax is paid on profit rather than being on revenue. And we've sought to make sure that firms are transparently reporting.

0: reporting, other jurisdictions where they've got tax paid.
1: Do you believe that Starbucks is not making a profit?
0: Look, I'm not at liberty to talk about the affairs of particular taxpayers. That's a job for the ATO. But it is important to recognise that our government has had world-leading reforms in cracking down on multinationals and ensuring that they pay their fair share of tax. We have worked extensively to make sure that the regime is world-leading in terms of the tax that is required to pay and world-leading in terms of the transparency that we impose on big firms. Mm. There's been a bit of pushback, but we believe it's the right thing to do to have this country-by-country reporting system which is coming in.
1: Now, these new tax disclosure laws have tightened the system, but doesn't the fact that almost 30% of large companies pay no tax suggest there are further reforms to make?
0: Well, there'll always be firms that aren't making a profit. That's an inevitable feature of a capitalist economy. What we've done is ensure that we have rigid systems in place that strengthen the rules, lift transparency and close loopholes. That's what Australians expect. We have an ATO which is on the job, which is better resourced than ever, and which has announced today that one of their focuses is going to be on non-compliance by large multinationals in the digital space. I think that's really appropriate. It is potentially easier to move the location of production around to a low-tax country when you're talking about bits and bytes rather than physical products. And so it's right that the ATO focus on that misbehaviour.
1: Do you understand, though, how people... I mean, this is landing at a really kind of sensitive point in time. Everyone's worried about AI. Everyone's worried about data centre operations expanding into communities and using up resources. And then we get news like this report from the ATO that the Microsoft data centre operations are not paying any tax.
0: Look, this is a good news story. The share of large corporates paying no income tax is at a record low. We have $87 billion in income tax paid during this, the 2024-25 financial year, which is what the reporting relates to. We have the second highest contribution from oil and gas companies, and we've got a big rise in petroleum resource rent tax payable. That's gone up 26%. So there's a lot to like about this report, which comes on the back of some significant labour reforms to ensure big firms pay their fair share.
1: Big firms, of course, have many highly paid lawyers and financial advisors who, you know, give them advice on how best to structure their companies. We've got a text from Alison in Narara saying, as a sole trader, I'm going backwards due to endless tax bills. I don't have the nous to wipe out tax. I happily pay tax and contribute to funding services, but fair's fair. What would you say to someone like Alison?
0: Yeah, one of the reasons we've been so focused on multinational tax compliance is we don't want Australian firms competing with one hand tied behind their back. They don't have the opportunity to shift profits to the Cayman Islands, and so Labor has been concerned about making sure that we close down those loopholes. A fairer corporate tax system doesn't just increase the overall tax take, it also ensures that companies are competing based on who's offering the best product and service, not who's finding the sneakiest loophole.
1: Andrew Lear, while we've got you, we, of course, are celebrating, if you want to use that word, today, the day where there are no more surcharges on credit cards and debit cards. But as we've been discovering here on 702 Drive today, that doesn't apply to taxis, who still get to charge up to 5% surcharge, and many of them do the full whack. Do you think taxis deserve an exemption from this rule, which the RBA has instituted for the entire country?
0: Look, the Reserve Bank is bringing this reform in order to ensure that you get transparent pricing right across the economy. This is something that they're administering, and I think it will be a really welcome reform to Australian consumers. They're also reducing the interchange fee, which is the amount that is charged by credit and debit card companies to merchants. Those fees come down quite considerably, more than halved in the case of credit cards, and that's going to save around $900 million a year to businesses, to particularly small businesses. So this is a good transparency reform. It ensures that the price you see is the price you pay.
1: Mm. A lot of people have been calling and texting in today, though, going, my local coffee shop, for instance, has increased prices today as a result of the surcharges being removed because they've got to, you know, make ends meet somehow. Jerome Laxalt, who we had on the show yesterday, did say it would take some time for all of this to shake out. Do you expect a period of weeks of, you know, transition and some people paying more for some goods and services?
0: Well, it'll be up to individual businesses how they reflect that, but the price on the menu will be the price you pay at the checkout, and that additional fee is lower as a result of the interchange fees coming down, more than halved in the case of credit cards. There's been significant guidance been put out through ASBFIO, the Small Business Ombudsman, through the Australian Competition and Consumer Commission, and through the Reserve Bank that's leading this reform. So there is guidance that's out there, and I think it'll be up to firms to do the right thing. 84% of firms currently don't charge a surcharge, and so this will mean again a more level playing field with them as other firms are brought into line.
1: Dr. Andrew Lee, thank you for joining us here on 702 Drive.
0: Thanks so much, Sarah.
1: Andrew Lee there, who is Assistant Minister for Productivity, Competition, Charities and Treasury.
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3: Filling in for Thomas Ariti.
1: Now, passengers on board a commercial passenger jet bound for Tel Aviv have been lauded as heroes after they stormed the cockpit and wrested back control of a plane during a suspected hijacking. It's been revealed one of the pilots on board a Fly Dubai flight attacked his co-pilot, losing control of the plane as it started to fall from the sky over Saudi Arabia yesterday. Middle East correspondent Matthew Doran is in Jerusalem and joins us now. Hello, Matt.
4: Hi.
1: Now, the latest in this story, we've been hearing that two Australians were on board this flight. What do we know?
4: Yeah, that's right, Sarah. We've had confirmation from Australia's Foreign Minister Penny Wong that two Australians were among the more than 150 passengers flying on this Fly Dubai flight from Dubai to Tel Aviv and therefore caught up in this quite shocking and horrific incident in the skies over the Arabian Peninsula there. There's obviously a lot of attention on who was on board that flight, hearing from people about what they saw, what they witnessed during this horrific ordeal. And certainly Penny Wong has said in a post on social media that she is glad to see that these two Australians, as well as the rest of the passengers, are safe. And she's certainly lending her backing to these calls that the passengers who did storm the cockpit were here in trying to bring this plane safely to land in Saudi Arabia rather than the alternative, which at this point seems almost unimaginable.
1: Mm. Now, walk us through the chain of events here, because this is an incredible story.
4: It is. So this Fly Dubai plane took off from Dubai, bound for Tel Aviv yesterday morning, local time, so Wednesday morning. It was roughly 7 a.m. in Dubai when it took off from Dubai International Airport. Around 2 to 2.5 hours into the flight is when this incident occurred. So you can see on publicly accessible flight tracking data online that this plane was very close to the Saudi-Jordan border when it suddenly started to plummet. It dropped some 17,000 feet in the space of 30 seconds or so, or up to a minute and a half, a huge fall in such a short period of time. That's, of course, fueled a lot of fear in the cabin, combined with the fact that they could hear the screams of the co-pilot who was being attacked, who was being stabbed by the pilot as he tried to take control of the plane and, according to Israeli authorities, crash this plane. It's as a result of, you've really got to wonder about the clarity of thinking here from the pilot who was being attacked. He has thought to unlock the cockpit door because, of course, cockpit doors are, as a standard practice, locked and have been ever since the September 11 terrorist attacks back in 2001 to make sure that people cannot storm the cockpit. This Indian pilot has unlocked that cockpit door from the inside, and that has allowed a number of passengers, we believe four men, to storm in to effectively drag the attacker out of the cockpit, to drag his victim out of the cockpit, and to take control of this plane, stopping its free fall, and then eventually bringing it in for a safe landing in northern Saudi Arabia. And that's where Everyone has been taken off the plane. The two pilots have been taken off the plane for medical treatment. Interrogations have begun for the attacker, who is believed to be an Omani national. And then Fly Dubai have taken two flights from Dubai to northern Saudi Arabia to pick up these passengers and take them to their final destination in Tel Aviv, where they arrived just after 6 p.m. local time last night.
1: Oh, what an incredible story. Matt, do we have, I believe the pilot who was attacked is currently in hospital in Saudi Arabia. Is there any update on his condition?
4: He certainly is. And some of the details that we're hearing from those who saw the pilot say that he suffered quite extensive injuries, but he does seem to be in a stable condition. He is an Indian pilot flying for Fly Dubai and has been, again, widely lauded as a hero there as well, including from the Indian Prime Minister Narendra Modi and also Israel's Prime Minister Benjamin Netanyahu, saying that his efforts in trying to stave off this attack for as long as he did and from unlocking that cockpit door meant that the lives of more than 150 passengers were saved there. So he is clearly going to be needing treatment for some time, because some of the video that has emerged from that plane and the amount of blood that was smeared across the cockpit and the area just outside the cockpit shows a significant loss of blood and some very serious injuries, but he does appear to be in a stable condition at this point.
1: Some real acts of bravery appear to have taken place on this flight. What does this mean for flights in the region now, Matt?
4: So this is a really important question, because we have already seen the Israeli government suspend Fly Dubai from being able to fly in and out of Ben Gurion Airport for at least a week now. Now, the reason that is significant is because Fly Dubai, which is a partner airline to Emirates in this region, is one of only two Gulf airlines that actually have been flying in and out of Tel Aviv for some time, particularly during the course of recent wars, which have led to serious restrictions on airspace in this part of the world. Etihad is the other airline that has been flying in and out. So Fly Dubai has been something of a lifeline for people wanting to get in and out and to travel through to the Gulf and then onwards to other destinations. I myself was on a Fly Dubai flight from Dubai just a couple of days ago. They are regularly packed full of passengers because of the limited options between the Gulf and Israel there. We know that there are some people urging calm, saying that, of course, there needs to be an investigation here, but this shouldn't result in Fly Dubai being blocked from traffic or travel into the future, because that will put more strain on the situation. But perhaps there are already calls within the Netanyahu government that the Emiratis need to open up their airspace to more Israeli airlines to fill some of that gap there. Clearly, there will be a massive investigation, not only into the motive behind this attack, but also into whether or not it does breach any of those deals. Because if this pilot, who is reported to be an Omani pilot, has gotten on this Fly Dubai flight, it does appear that that could be a breach of the rules surrounding which airlines and which pilots can fly in and out of Israel, because generally Israel demands that they come from countries which have diplomatic relations with Israel, which recognize Israel's existence. And Oman at this point does not have that relationship with Israel.
1: Now, I know you mentioned a full investigation needs to take place, but just briefly, is there any discussion of motive so far?
4: Look, I think it's very safe to say that there was a clear desire here to inflict significant harm on this group, to bring this plane down. And that's certainly what Benjamin Netanyahu, the Israeli Prime Minister, has said as much, saying that this pilot wanted to cause an incident of almost unimaginable scale and scope. However, even the Prime Minister at this point is being somewhat cautious in his language. He's saying that the full motive there is still too early to say exactly what drove this pilot to want to do this, and whether or not he has any ties to some of Israel's enemies, including Iran. We know that just a day before this incident happened in the skies over Saudi Arabia, Benjamin Netanyahu was issuing a warning saying that there was intelligence Israel could come under attack from its enemies in the course of the next couple of weeks ahead of the Israeli election, which is scheduled for the 27th of October. We've already had some of his political opponents, including Yair Lapid, the opposition leader, who received a briefing on those threats, saying that those threats did not deal with the idea of a plane hijacking. So there is something of a difference there. But This will put the entire country on notice and the entire region on edge as the full investigation is underway. But it does appear at this stage, regardless of the motives that are being ascribed to this pilot on social media and the like, that it is still a bit too early to say exactly what prompted this.
1: Matt, thank you so much for taking us through all of that.
4: Thank you.
1: That's Middle East correspondent Matthew Doran there from Jerusalem. Time now to check in on traffic. It's just gone 5:30.
2: 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Traffic.
1: We're joined now by Jeff Wallace from ATN. Hello again, Jeff.
5: And hello, Sarah. Sometimes a broken down chuck is heading

0: Just on Manawa Road, past Link Road, up near the shopping centre. Sylvania, just clearing a crash, Princes Highway, Clare Street. And just coming through on the radio now is a gravel spill for Concord Road, Strathfield, around the fire station. I'm Jeff Wallace, mate's Ian.
1: Jeff, thank you. Lydia Fang is here with the news headlines now. Hello, Lydia.
2: Hi, Sarah. It's been revealed at least two Australians were on board a plane bound for Tel Aviv, which was at the centre of an attempted hijacking yesterday. Both say they are safe following the incident. Meanwhile, Israel's Prime Minister Benjamin Netanyahu says it's too early to know the exact motive of the pilot who tried to hijack the plane. The Australian share market has closed at a four-month low today, falling 2% by the close and wiping $60 billion off the boards. Investors have been spooked by higher oil prices, which is leading to rising bond yields across the globe. Concerns are being raised about the combined impact of falling house prices, interest rate hikes and rising fuel prices for some Sydney homeowners, particularly in the city's west. House prices across the city have fallen since the beginning of the market downturn in February, according to research from Cotality. And an e-bike that could reach speeds of more than 90 kilometres an hour is among two dozen illegal devices that have been crushed. A total of 23 e-bikes have become scrap metal after being confiscated during a crackdown on Sydney's northern beaches last month. Sarah.
1: Lydia Feng, thank you. See you on the news. Tom Saunders is here with the weather now. A pretty hot day today, Tom.
3: Sarah, good afternoon to you. Yeah, it was a very warm start to October. 30 we hit in the city, which is 8 above average for this time of year. Penrith got to 32 degrees. There has been a sea breeze, though, this afternoon. So we've actually dropped 8 degrees in the eastern parts of Sydney since our maximum. Tomorrow, partly cloudy and warm, but there is a high chance of rain in the afternoon and the evening. We'll have light winds, 18 to 26 degrees in the city tomorrow. We're dropping to 13 to 16 across the west overnight and tops between 27 and 30. So it's a warm day tomorrow, but we are going to get that rain. Then Saturday, rain is also likely and the chance of a thunderstorm. Maximum temperatures falling to 22 to 23 degrees. But the rest of the long weekend, it's looking pretty good. Mostly sunny on Sunday, just a very slight chance for shower or storm. 24 in the city, 26 in the west. And then Monday, public holiday, partly cloudy, 24 to 26. It will warm up again on Tuesday, but that's ahead of a shower or two as the southerly comes in. And Sarah, I should also mention daylight saving starts Sunday morning at 2 a.m. So you have to put your clocks forward 1 hour. But I think these days, your mobile, it just does it for
1: it
3: you.
1: It just does it for you. I'm so glad that you reminded me, though, because I had no idea. Tom Saunders, thank you very much.
3: Cheers.
1: Tom Saunders there, ABC meteorologist.
4: Annie Guest here on PM at 6:05. Israel's defence minister describes the stabbing of a pilot on a flight to Tel Aviv as a jihadist terror attempt. Also, Iraqis celebrate the withdrawal of US forces from their country and calls for national e-bike laws after a surge in accidents involving children.
5: Individual states make the laws on specific road rules where people can ride, how fast they can go, and so on. And every state has basically had to do that separately by themselves.
4: Hope you'll join me for PM just after the 6 o'clock news.
1: Well, I've been asking for your favourite songs of the 21st century today, partly inspired by the announcement of the lineup of the Laneway Festival. Finally, some Daft Punk. Nick in North Parramatta wants to hear this one.

That's I Got a Feeling by the Black Eyed Peas. A real earworm, that one. And George says, Sarah, I would like to nominate a heartfelt romantic ballad from 2014. Go on. George Legend's gorgeous tribute to his wife, Chrissy Teigen, called All of Me. 'Cause

But George continues. That song managed to knock Pharrell Williams' insanely catchy Happy off the top of the charts, which is another candidate for the best pop song of the 21st century. Because

0: Pharrell Williams and Happy there. If you got thoughts on the best song of the 21st century, give me a call 1300 222 702, or send me a text 0467 922 702. Well, the trial of former police officer Bo Lamar Condon has continued in Sydney today, and it's heard from his former housemate. Bo Lamar Condon has pleaded not guilty to the murders of Jesse Baird and Luke Davies. ABC reporter Ethan Ricks has been watching on and joins me now. Hello, Ethan.
1: Good afternoon, Sarah.
0: What did the court hear today from this housemate?
1: So this housemate was living with Jesse Baird and another person at the time in Paddington in Sydney's East, and that's where the prosecution alleges that these murders were carried out in early February of 2024. Now, what we heard is that this housemate, who's known as Belinda Smith, she had arrived home from work on one night, and it was raining at the time, so she went outside to go check on her washing that was out in the rain, and she said when she went to do that, she saw two surfboard bags that were covered by a tarpaulin, and that was sitting in her courtyard. She said she also noticed a red liquid which was seeping through one of the surfboard bags at the time. She then actually took a photo of the surfboard bags and sent it to her fellow housemate, asking her about those surfboard bags, because as far as they knew, Jesse Baird was not interested in surfing. There'd never been a conversation about surfing before with him. But in the context of the time is that the housemate told the trial that Jesse Baird was actually moving out of that Paddington residence, and they believe that that may have been something to do with him moving out. She said she also noticed a whole bunch of stains that were on the carpet, on the pillowcases. And essentially she started to message her friend complaining about how he had left the house in a mess. But what we also heard was that she started to receive messages in a group chat with all the housemates that were coming from Jesse Baird's account. And it was talking about how he was sorry about leaving things out, that he was going to hire an air tasker, essentially pay someone to come and move the rest of his belongings, and that he was moving to Perth so that they wouldn't see him anymore. Those were messages coming from Jesse Baird's account. Now, the prosecution alleges that Bo Lamar Condon had already murdered Jesse Baird and Luke Davies inside that house when those housemates were at work, and then took his phone and was using his phone to message the housemates to make it appear as if he was still alive and moving to Perth, because that was a way of them not understanding why they had not seen Jesse Baird at the time. Now, this housemate also said that by Tuesday, the surfboards were gone, and the Crown has told us in their opening address that Mr. Lamar Condon allegedly took those surfboard bags into the back of a white hire van and drove them down to Bungonia near Goulburn, where he later dumped them.
0: Mm. And we also heard from a former police colleague and close friend of Mr. Lamar Condon. What did she have to say?
1: This police officer met Lamar Condon when they were working together in Surry Hills. They became close friends. They started to hang out together outside of work as well. And she said they would often try to line up so they could work on the same shift together, and they would have conversations. And a lot of the time the conversations were about Jesse Baird and Mr. Lamar Condon's relationship with him. Apparently Mr. Lamar Condon explained that relationship to this police officer as being exclusive but not an official relationship, because Mr. Baird was not ready to fully commit after coming out of a long-term relationship. Now, eventually we heard that there was a breakdown in that relationship, and Mr. Lamar Condon would often talk to this police colleague about that, and she'd often give him advice about what to say, and she would share, she'd be shared some of the messages that Mr. Baird and Mr. Lamar Condon were having with each other. Eventually she got to a point, because she was learning

0: And that she essentially told him, don't do anything stupid. Now, it's alleged that at least a few weeks later that Mr. Lamar Condon had disguised himself as an Uber driver, had gone into the Paddington property and shot and killed both Jesse Baird and his boyfriend, Luke Davies, inside that home. And then it's alleged that he had placed their bodies in the surfboard bags and eventually transported their bodies in that white hire van. And then eventually this police colleague says that she was tasked with helping to locate the two missing men at the time, Luke Davies and Jesse Baird. It wasn't clear what had happened to them. And then eventually when she learned from her other police colleagues that her close friend, Beau Lamar Condon, had become the main suspect, she excused herself from that investigation and realised just how critical that conversation that she had with him only a month earlier became. And she said at that point she felt sick in her stomach, Sarah.
1: Ethan Ricks, thank you for joining us.
0: Thanks, Sarah.
1: That's ABC reporter Ethan Ricks there.
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3: That little thing in your house that has to be just so.
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3: by somebody else?
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3: Yeah, that'd be good.
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3: He's fussy about his lawn.
2: Evenings with Renee Crush.
3: From 6:30.
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0: What are you watching and loving at the moment? 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Some new movies at the cinema this week, including one starring Anne Hathaway and what looks like a pretty interesting one from Tom Cruise, Digger. Wenlei Ma, film and TV critic at The Nightly, is here. Hello, Wenlei.
1: Hello.
0: Hello. Let's start with Digger, the new Tom Cruise film. It's not our usual Tom Cruise film, is it?
1: It's not, and I think that is part of the appeal, or certainly it's part of the marketing, is that Tom Cruise has not played a character that wasn't Ethan Hunt from Mission Impossible or Maverick since 2017. And before that, he hasn't played a non-action hero role since 2012. It's been almost 15 years. So he has, you know, refashioned himself as like this cinematic super stuntman. He's hanging off the side of planes. He's riding motorbikes off a cliff. And that's been kind of the Tom Cruise we've known for a while. I mean, I think there are whole generations of children who've never known a different Tom Cruise. So this is him getting back to being an actor. He's in prosthetics. He's, you know, doing, he's working with a serious auteur in Alejandro González Iñárritu. And he's playing a 60-something year old, possibly older, Texan oil baron who is, you know, seems to have no humanity, but loves his very much dying cat. Like, there is this, there's a whole cat thing, and it's just distressingly weird. So the movie kind of kicks off. He's going around in his mansion, and I do want to mention that the production design of this film is actually quite extraordinary. And he gets these panicked calls that essentially this oil drilling operation he has in Greenland has caused an absolute environmental catastrophe, and like basically all of Europe is on the line. I mean, I laugh because it's a black comedy, but I'm also laughing because, like, good on them for actually taking a really, really big swing. But this movie is going to be divisive. It's already divisive. The reviews are very split. You know, among my friends who were at the screening this week were very split. And there were certain aspects of it that I thought were amazing visually. It's so cool. Mm. There are lots of really great actors in this, including Riz Ahmed. You've got John Goodman playing an American president who basically said the state of the world is because he has cancer of the butt.
0: It's like that. Sounding like it's a South Park production. Almost.
1: Yeah, but here's the thing. At one point, the movie actually tells you why something is satire. And if you have to describe and explain what satire is, then you have failed as

0: attire. And so you have failed at trying to be the Dr. Strangelove of the climate wars, which is what this essentially is. I wanted to like it because I support Tom Cruise doing, you know, the kind of
1: weird stuff
0: he used to do when he was in Magnolia, when he was in Born on the 4th of July, when he was in Tropic Thunder.
1: He was Tropic Thunder was the first time I realized he could be funny.
0: He's
1: and
0: funny.
1: Again, he was in like a fat suit and prosthetics.
0: Yeah, exactly. He's a funny dude. Like, you know, he does interviews and you're like, oh, I'm not sure you're alive inside. But on the screen, he's the last movie star, or what we think of as the last movie star, for a reason. He has presence. He holds our gaze. But this movie is getting hit on the head, in the face, with a shovel at all times. And there is a shovel on the movie poster. So that is a very easy to reach for metaphor.
1: Do you think that when Tom Cruise suits up and gets the prosthetics on, that allows him to be funny, that he actually needs to do that in order to be funny, to leave behind Tom Cruise, the last movie star?
0: Yeah, I think maybe he does, because, like, Rock of Ages was almost 15 years ago. It was probably one of the last roles he did that wasn't an action star. And he's in, like, a fairly, you know, heavy costume. He's not wearing prosthetics, but he doesn't look like the Tom Cruise of a GQ cover mag.
1: I'm GQ not sure that cover was necessary, but anyway, yeah.
0: But, yeah, I think he probably, there is a safety to it, but I like to think that this is him going, I can do more of these roles. I mean, I'm not sure that this movie is going to make money, because it was actually quite an expensive production, and it's one of those movies you're like, who is this for? Like, it's not necessarily for the Maverick fans, but we do know his next couple of movies include Maverick 3 and Days of Thunder 2. So here's to hopefully Tom Cruise doing more of not that, but we do know we are also going to get action hero Tom Cruise again.
1: And we should say the director Alejandro G. Iñárritu is known for Babel and The Revenant. I mean, they're not comedies.
0: Birdman.
1: Birdman, okay.
0: 21 Grams, Amores Perros. Yeah, so he's got a really good resume. I think he's a bit hit and miss personally, but
1: I didn't like Birdman, I have to confess.
0: I'm not sure you'll like this, because I think this is weirder than Birdman.
1: Oh, it wasn't the weird. It was the self-absorption of
0: this is definitely
1: okay, right, of the American
0: it's very
1: film scene.
0: Aware
1: okay.
0: Yeah, it's very self-aware, and I'm not sure that's necessarily a good thing.
1: Okay,
0: but there are things about it that I was like, yeah, this is really impressive. So even within myself, I'm very split.
1: Fascinating. Well, Digger is out in cinemas now. We have to talk about Verity. It's based on a book by Colleen Hoover, who also wrote It Ends With Us, and you have to think she'd just be, like, absolutely chewing her fingernails off going, please, please, please, please, please, please don't end in disaster. What is Verity about?
0: So Verity is it's billed as a paranoid psychological thriller. It is about a best-selling author who writes thriller novels. Anne Hathaway plays her. She is the Verity of the title. Her name is Verity Crawford. And she has been left in a vegetative catatonic state. We find out later exactly how it happens. And her husband hires a young writer, one book published, no acclaim, no recognition, who, you know, to hire her to be a ghostwriter, essentially, to finish the books that are just, you know, making an absolute mozza for everybody else. But to do that, she has to move in to their house, their very architecturally striking kind of cold house in the middle of the woods in Vermont, because it's always in the middle of nowhere. This never ends well, people. Do not go to the middle of nowhere, because that's where all of her notes are. So she's got boxes and boxes of notes and outlines, and this is how she's supposed to, you know, get into the mind frame of how to write like Verity. Unfortunately, she gets too much into Verity's, you know, headspace. She finds this manuscript that is supposedly a autobiography that Verity's written, and it's revealing all of these incredibly dark and awful secrets. And at the same time, you know, she feels like she's been watched by someone who's supposed to be brain dead. She's also falling in love with the husband. Like, there are so many weird twists and turns, and yet it's also completely predictable. Dakota Johnson's also in this.
1: Yeah, I think
0: Josh Hartnett's in this.
1: I should say, I think we've got a clip of Dakota Johnson. Let's have a listen.
2: You have this perfect life, and you have everything that anyone could ever want, that I want. And you don't deserve it. And I'm gonna take it from you.

0: Well, that sounds relaxing. We are speaking to Wenlei Ma, film and TV critic at The Nightly. Wenlei, is it hold your hands in front of your face scary or it's just not, kind of like shivers?
1: It's not scary. There are a couple of jump scares, which I think were quite cheap. So just when you listen to that clip of Dakota Johnson, like she is speaking so slowly, so breathily, like that's the pace of the whole movie. It's so slow and boring because I was thinking, oh, cool, this is going to be kind of high camp because you've got, hello, Anne Hathaway, and like The Housemaid, which was the movie that came out last year with Sydney Sweeney and Amanda Seyfried, which was just like, you know, fully to the wars, bonkers. And it's not The Housemaid at all because this is not funny, it's not camp, it doesn't have much forward momentum at all. The writing is absolutely ghastly, like... Verity's meant to be this best-selling author and you hear all these excerpts from her writing and you're like, best-selling author of what? This sounds like the diary I wrote when I was 12.
0: Oh, damn.
1: So this was my first exposure to the Colleen Hoover universe, and there have been now four, including this, adaptations, film adaptations of her books, and obviously her books are huge bestsellers. It's massive on BookTok. I've never read them, so full disclosure, but I don't think I want to watch another movie adaptation.
0: I tried to read one. You're good without it. Verity is out in cinemas now. We've got a recommendation on the text line from Joan. Hi, Sarah. We've just caught up on all episodes of Last Scene on Apple TV. Can't recommend it highly enough. Brendan Cowell, Patrick Brammel, exceptional. Good script and plot. It's been the only show I've given my full attention to with the exception of Slow Horses. What are your thoughts on Last Scene on Apple TV?
1: Last Scene is good. It's very well written, very well performed. Australian show. It's solid. The plot is like kind of twisty and weird, but at the same time, it earns those twists and weirdness.
0: Okay. To the small screen now. Tell us about East of Eden, based on John Steinbeck's classic novel. James Dean made this film famous originally. Here's some of the trailer.
2: I believe there are monsters born in this world to human parents. A monster is a variation from the accepted normal. A child may be born perfect, but without kindness or conscience.
3: Can you tell me your name?
2: You may call me Kathy.
0: So this series is taking a bit of a spin on the 1952 novel. We have a new protagonist, Kathy. What is Kathy like in the original and how does she compare in this new series?
1: So Kathy is one of American literature's great villains. She's kind of like this one-dimensional archetypal villainous woman who does all the things. Like she steals, she cheats, she kills, she poisons, she treats people really badly. So naturally, you do want Florence Pugh to play her because Florence Pugh is one of those great talents of her generation who I think no matter what she's playing, you're always going to be empathizing with what she's doing on screen because I just think she's amazing. So this is really interesting because the person who wrote this is a filmmaker and actor named Zoe Kazan, and she's actually the granddaughter of Elia Kazan, who made the 1955 movie with James Dean. So she's got, you know, her own kind of family legacy baggage that she's bringing to this, and some of it is controversial because Elia Kazan famously named names during McCarthyism and was sort of shunned by half of his industry and who never actually let him forget that. So East of Eden does have this through line of like, how much do we inherit from our parents, the trauma or, you know, these concepts of good and bad. And I think that is woven really cleverly into this adaptation. It takes in the whole of Steinbeck's book, which is like 600 or 800 pages long. It's a really long book. It's very sprawling. It's multi-generational, which the 55 movie was not. That actually was quite focused on the final chapters. You've got Florence Pugh. You've got Christopher Abbott. You have Australian Joseph Zada, who actually plays the character that James Dean played. He shows up in the last two episodes and was filmed in New Zealand. And I think this is a very handsome, very kind of lush production where it looks amazing. The performances are great. And I think if you don't know this story, it's a really interesting telling of it that, like, it's not, you know, fully jammed, packed with modern sensibilities or anything, but it definitely breathes more dimensionality into, I think, these characters, especially Kathy. She's not excused for her behavior, but

0: are a menace on our streets. They are dangerous. They are putting people in hospital, and this government is not doing enough.
1: Dr. Richard Bunning from the University of Queensland has been researching e-bike safety and regulations. He says there's no clear national picture of e-bike deaths and injuries.
2: The numbers that are out there don't tell the full story. There may be some underreporting or confusing reporting, and that all different devices are being labeled as e-bikes when a lot of them are legal electric motorcycles.
1: But state figures give a glimpse of the toll. Queensland recorded 7 deaths involving e-mobility devices in the year to March 2025, while New South Wales recorded 3 e-bike rider deaths last year, and 4 people were killed in Victoria in e-bike or e-motorcycle incidents. Dr. Bunning says laws also vary widely across the country.
2: The individual states make the laws on specific road rules, where people can ride, how fast they can go, and so on. And every state has basically had to do that separately by themselves.
1: The federal government says it's working on a national safety standard for e-bikes, with consultation expected to begin by the end of the year. Dr. Bunning says it's a promising move.
2: And hopefully, with the announcement that a new standard will be being created in Australia, we can start to do that, hopefully, and stop these illegal devices at the borders instead of trying to police them in crush them and find them and catch them, which is really hard. It's really, really hard policing task to catch these young people using these devices on the street.
3: That's Dr. Richard Bunning from the University of Queensland, ending that report from Christy Sexton McGrath. Thanks for joining me for PM. I'm Annie Guest. We'll be back at the same time tomorrow. Good night.

0: Adam Story with ABC News. The leaders of Israel and India have hailed an Indian pilot as a hero after he was stabbed by his co-pilot during an apparent attempt to crash a Fly Dubai flight to Tel Aviv. The Indian Prime Minister Narendra Modi says Captain Smit Makhshar had shown immense courage and helped save hundreds of lives after he managed to unlock the cockpit door while injured, enabling passengers to intervene in the attempted hijacking. Israeli Prime Minister Benjamin Netanyahu has told Fox News the pilot and one Israeli passenger in particular subdued the attacker are heroes.
1: I met this guy. He's an incredible hero. Look at what he did under impossible circumstances. When a plane is nosediving, this young man just acts with incredible heroism and saves the day, along with the Indian pilot who was there and the others who came to help.
0: New South Wales opposition leader Kelly Sloan has labelled the state government's crushing of 23 e-bikes a picture opportunity. The illegal high-powered bikes were confiscated from riders on Sydney's northern beaches during an operation last month after police were given new powers to seize and dispose of them. They're being crushed for scrap metal in Blacktown in Sydney's west. Ms Sloan says a national registration scheme is needed to regulate e-bikes and the state government isn't doing enough.
2: E-bikes are a menace on our streets. They are dangerous. They are putting people in hospital, and this government is not doing enough. They need to be doing more than a simple media opportunity, a picture opportunity.
0: Double demerit points will be in force across the state this October long weekend. Operation Labor Day starts at midnight on Friday and runs until midnight Monday, with police targeting drink and drug driving, speed, fatigue, mobile phone use and seatbelts. The long weekend comes in the middle of school holidays and the NRL Grand Final. And Chief Inspector Tom Barnes from Highway and Traffic Command says it's a reminder for motorists to remain alert and avoid distractions.
3: Please just take a moment, take care. We know it's an exciting time. We know it's an emotional time, but don't let that excitement or emotion drive or change your decisions behind the wheel.
0: A Mexican judge has confirmed he'll hand down a verdict next week in the case of three men on trial for the murders of two Perth brothers and their American friend. Here's North America correspondent Cayman Gock.
4: The trial of three Mexican men charged with the murders of Perth brothers Jake and Callum Robinson and their American friend Carter Road is drawing to a close in Ensenada. The trio were killed during a surfing trip to Baja, California in 2024. Jake and Callum Robinson's parents travelled to Ensenada and have been in court since the start of the trial, which began in early September. Today, Deborah Robinson, in an emotional plea, requested the verdict be delivered next week while they're still in town, which the judge agreed to. Cayman Gock, ABC News, Ensenada.
0: The governor of the U.S. state of Tennessee has ordered a halt to executions after a female convict survived two lethal injection attempts. The BBC's Shamaya Khalil reports.

0: Krista Pike's lawyers say she lost consciousness but could still be heard snoring after two doses of the execution drug pentobarbital had been administered. They filed an emergency motion to halt the execution and get her medical care, accusing the state of Tennessee of failing to carry out a lawful execution. One of her lawyers told the BBC that the 50-year-old was being provided with life-saving measures. Pike was sentenced to death in 1996 for murdering 19-year-old Colleen Slemmer, who she met at a camp for troubled teenagers. The attempted execution came after the U.S. Supreme Court overturned a reprieve issued by a lower court hours earlier.
1: The Tennessee Department of Corrections says it stands by all the actions it took. Indonesian police have reportedly arrested the captain of the ship that capsized last month in the Java Sea, killing at least 78 people. State media has quoted police as saying the captain was suspected of violating Indonesia's shipping law by knowingly sailing an unworthy sea vessel. The ferry was carrying 243 people when it capsized in bad weather, with the search continuing for 57 others who remain missing. The Australian share market has closed at a four-month low today, falling 2% by the close to 8,614 and wiping $60 billion off the boards. Investors have been spooked by higher oil prices, which is leading to rising bond yields across the globe. Bets are also firming the Reserve Bank will hike interest rates for a fifth time this year on the first Tuesday in November. The Australian dollar has continued its decline. It's currently buying 69.5 US cents. The weather for tomorrow, widespread showers or rain, possible thunderstorms across the southeast, thunderstorms possibly severe about the southern inland with heavy falls leading to flash flooding, isolated to scattered showers and the chance of thunderstorms elsewhere. For Sydney, an overnight low of 18, followed by a partly cloudy day with a chance of afternoon and evening showers and a top of 26. It's 25 to 7.
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4: A very good evening to you. I hope you've had a great Thursday. I'm Renee Grosch. Great to have you here. Coming up for you tonight, Tex Perkins will be here.

0: Tex Perkins and the Cruel Sea are performing tomorrow night in Sydney at the Barracks in Manly. He's also got a brand new album out with fellow Cruel Sea Matt Walker, and he's going to talk about his new album and about his upcoming tour across Australia for this month, right through until the end of the year. So that's after 9 o'clock. After 8 o'clock tonight, we're going to continue to explore generational change. The question or the theme tonight is really around when you first got your driver's license and what sort of car you got when you first got that license. How old were you? What was the car? How did you get it? And what's changed today? There's plenty of evidence to suggest that younger people are not getting their license until much, much later in life, if at all. It seems maybe it's no longer the thing that gives you your gateway to freedom. I don't know. We'll explore that after 9 o'clock. But first up tonight, Mounjaro Direct, the injectable weight loss drug, can now be bought online direct to your door. Is that a good idea? Let's check the traffic.
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2: Good evening, Renee. At Milsons Point, a car has broken down citybound just before getting on to the Harbour Bridge. It's just being picked up by a tow truck now, so it looks like that car is being moved out of the way and we have all lanes open. Traffic now moving as normal, both directions across the Sydney Harbour Bridge. At St Ives, though, there is heavy traffic on Mona Vale Road. A truck has broken down southbound near Link Road. Traffic is heavy heading from St Ives towards Pymble. At Edmondson Park, there's a broken down car. Northbound on the Hume Motorway is off to the side of the road, but take extra care. You'll see that breakdown about a kilometre before Camden Valley Way. And on Heathcote Road at Pleasure Point near Holsworthy, a truck has broken down southbound. It is just near the avenue. To public transport, no major issues to report. The trains across the Sydney Trains network running pretty much to time. Just a couple of services on the Southern Highlands line replaced by buses tonight. It's the 7:50pm train from Mossvale, the 9:42 from Campbelltown. You'll be on a bus instead of a train on those services.

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1: Good on you, Derek. Thanks for that. A quick look at the weather. Currently it is 22 in the CBD of Sydney, 24 in the west. Tonight, pretty clear actually. A shower or two expected though tomorrow. 26 is the top for Sydney. If you're in Canberra, currently 20 degrees. Tonight, partly cloudy. And tomorrow, some rain expected with a top temperature of 18 degrees. I'm Renee Crosh.
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1: So the multi-billion dollar global pharmaceutical company Eli Lilly has just launched its new online platform in Australia, selling its injectable weight loss drug Mounjaro direct to customers, direct to you, to your door. They launched in the US a couple of years ago, and the online platform is going to start with Mounjaro in Australia, but presumably they'll look to dispense other medications this way. What it means is that you just kind of bypass the pharmacy. You would still need to have a script, an e-script, presumably from your doctor, and then you go to Lilly Direct, which is the name of the online platform, pay online, and the drug is sent directly from them to you. Is that a good idea? The Pharmacy Guild, as you might imagine, don't think it is. They've described the move as the Americanisation of our Australian healthcare system, but they would say that because they are pretty much just being, well, they're being pushed out of the whole arrangement, aren't they? We're bypassing pharmacies to get the drug direct. What do the GPs think? Michael Wright is a Sydney GP. He's the national president of the Royal Australian College of GPs, and he joins us now on Evenings. Hi, Michael.
4: Hello.
1: What do you think as a GP yourself and as a representative of GPs across the country?
4: Well, look, I suppose the issue with these medications is they're powerful, you know, and they are highly effective, but they can have serious side effects. And so really, they're the type of medications that really are best delivered by someone who knows you and your history. So that might be your GP who prescribes it, but also a pharmacy who knows you is probably going to be best equipped to help you understand the medication, help you understand how it's dispensed. It's an injectable medication, and then also help you if you do get side effects and things like that. And we're just concerned that this model might not offer all that support that people need.
1: It is an expensive but very effective injectable weight loss drug. A lot of people are on it. It's going to really significantly reduce the price though, isn't it?
4: Well, that's what I don't know. I think you'd have to ask the suppliers of that. I mean, you're right, though. These are expensive drugs. Reducing the cost of it is important, but I think probably it's more important that we've got a real equity issue here, is that, you know, people who can afford this medication are being able to access it, and probably there are people who can't afford it, who may have higher needs, who, you know, really are dealing with overweight and obesity. We need to look at how we can get those people access to this medication at an affordable rate.
1: The other thing that customers or consumers might like the idea of is how incredibly convenient it is to get an e-script from your GP and then buy this direct.
4: Yeah, and look, and I understand the convenience. You know, I think, you know, we do want people to be able to access the care that they need. But as I said, in this model, I think we do want to make sure that people are getting the proper oversight, that these medications aren't for everyone. I mean, we've heard of stories where people with eating disorders have accessed these medications that can have serious side effects. And we've seen the Australian Health Practitioner Regulator really call out prescribing habits with these medications because there are potential risks with them. And so this model of having the drugs delivered in the mail really doesn't give you the ability to potentially, if you get side effects, to go back to the person who's giving you the drugs in the first place.
1: Mm. There has been a real shift to digital healthcare, hasn't there? Telehealth. And there's been a real shift to our whole lives wanting to be more convenient. I just wonder what your view is about whether you think we're becoming a bit too cavalier when it comes to prescription drugs, pharmaceuticals, and indeed healthcare.
4: Yeah, you make a good point.

0: whenever they feel the need to. So they've got a big event coming up and they want to lose a couple of kilos, so they say, oh, just get on the pen. Mm. They might even borrow it from someone else, their partner, say.
1: I know. Look, and the type of stories like that are things that we hear quite frequently. And I suppose the point to say there is really these are medications that are powerful, and your GP can help you and let you know if they are appropriate and work with you to make sure that you minimise side effects and also that you use them safely. So I suppose it's really a call out to everyone to say, look, you know, these are serious, powerful medications, and they really need to be treated as such.
0: Mm. And how do you know the dosage? How do you know if you're just borrowing it from somebody else? How do you know how regularly to put it in?
1: Yeah, I know. Look, everyone is different, you know, and there's clear pathways about how much people need. Everyone's different. It's based on your medical history, your weight, the other conditions that you have. So really it's something that you shouldn't be doing by yourself.
0: Mm. I mean, I've even heard of people taking ADHD medication, Ritalin, for themselves. Their child might have a diagnosis and they think, oh, well, I'll just try it to see what effect it has.
1: Yeah. Look, I really think if people are thinking of things like that, the safest thing and the best thing for them and their family, well, and their friends, is to go and chat to your GP, work out if a medication's right for you, and to understand if you are going to do it, how to do it safely.
0: Mm. Grant from Glebe on the text line 0467 922 702. He says, I reckon there should be the case where you get the prescription first from the pharmacist, and you don't have a need to waste the GP's time. But if there are side effects, you know you can go and see your GP. He says, we live in a country where duopolies rule, and pharmacies are and should be the huge protection. What do you think of that?
1: Look, as I said, I think people really do need to start off with their GP to work out, is this medication appropriate for them? Because it's not for a lot of people. And that's probably the best starting point. And then, as I said, it's not about limiting access or convenience. It's just making sure that people can access the medications they need safely.
0: Mm. For those people that think, oh, look, this is a great idea. It's going to be cheaper to get the drug. It's going to be more convenient to get it to delivered to my door. There was a comment that I thought was interesting. Someone said, it's putting patients who are using a company's medicine directly in contact with that company that produces the medicine. They're not healthcare providers. They are marketers and manufacturers of a drug. They want to keep you buying the drug.
1: Yeah, exactly. You know, there's some real conflicts there that we really need to make sure don't put people at risk, and that people, if people do want these medications and do access them, that they know what they're up for in terms of their effectiveness and also their side effects, and that there aren't other commercial interests which might be impeding that. Like the prescription of a medication has to be based on patient need and proper indication above all else.
0: Mm. Dr. Michael Wright, I do thank you so much for your time.
1: Thanks, mate. Have a great day.
0: Thank you. Dr. Michael Wright is a Sydney GP. He's also the national president of the Royal Australian College of GPs. To Lara, who's given us a call from Canberra. Hi, Lara.
2: Hi, Renee. How are you?
0: I'm great. What do you think? Is it a good idea? Or a risky idea for patients?
2: Yeah, I've got a couple of thoughts. So I had anorexia for 10 years, from 15 to 25.
0: Anorexia, did you say?
2: Yes. Mm. Yes. So, absolutely shocking and debilitating. And so obviously I have, some concerns and bias on these medications because of that. But I guess my question is, that if let's say I did have a telehealth, had a new doctor, they didn't know my history, and I did, even if I met the criteria and I did get these drugs, a prescription for it. I guess my question is whether the pharmacist would actually intervene anyway, and if they can't, then I really don't see any extra risk with it getting delivered if you have a prescription versus walking into the pharmacy. So I'm just trying to understand whether there is actually any additional checks the pharmacist can do if your doctor has given you the script anyway.
0: Well, I don't know. I've never had the experience where a pharmacist has said to me, I don't think you should be on this prescription medicine. I've never had that.

0: experience. Have you?
1: Yeah, no, I haven't. And so that's where I just kind of think, yeah, I'm just not sure whether this delivery factor is actually realistically a bigger problem than what was already existed, which, yeah, there's lots of problems there.
0: I guess I have had the situation where a pharmacist has said to me, would you like the generic brand of this medication or would you like it just a one dosage of it as opposed to 3 months' worth or 6 months' worth? I have had a conversation with a pharmacist who has sort of talked around kind of what the medication might do or side effects. So maybe there are instances where a pharmacist would impart some information that may just make the person, the customer, kind of think, oh, that's interesting. I hadn't thought of that. Or, you know, they might just provide some information.
1: Yeah, potentially. Like I'm a nurse and I work at a general practice myself, and like so I'm kind of, I would think the doctors would need to do that anyway, and pharmacists are kind of an extra check for a prescription drug. But so yeah, I think it's another level of risk, but I kind of think the bigger risks are outside of the delivery method itself. Anyway.
0: Yeah, fair point. Yeah. On the text line though, Lara, someone here is saying, I have an e-script from my GP for Manjara, this very drug. I get it online because it's a few bucks cheaper than the pharmacies and free delivery. Now, he says, if Ellie Lilly, the new online platform, is even cheaper, then I will buy it through them. It's very expensive, so any savings I can make, I'll take.
1: Yeah, and I think that's fair enough. I just think that, yeah, the risks are therefore outside of the delivery method, like the risks are with the drugs themselves, and I don't have the perfect solution to that either.
0: Yeah. Thanks for your thoughts, Lara. I appreciate it.
1: Thank you.
0: Yeah, good on you.
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0: This is 23-year-old Indonesian jazz pianist and composer Joey Alexander. He is coming to Australia for the very first time, playing two shows in Sydney later this month. Joey Alexander has been captivating audiences worldwide since bursting onto the jazz scene as a 12-year-old, performing at the White House for US President Barack Obama. Yep, at the age of 12, playing at the White House for a US president. He went on to perform at the Grammy Awards. He has now released 7 acclaimed albums. He's earned himself 3 Grammy Award nominations, and he stands today as one of contemporary jazz's most exciting and distinctive voices. And he joins us now on Evenings, all the way from his hometown in Bali. Joey Alexander, hello to you.
1: Hi, how are you?
0: I'm very well. Have I got that right? You've returned from living in New York and the States to Bali, your hometown of Indonesia?
1: Yes, that's right.
0: Why have you done that? Why did you leave the United States and move home to Bali?
1: Oh, most recently, so I spent part time in the States. Like, I go to New York and then I have a place here in Bali. So I have the, you know, best of both worlds. Yeah.
0: Okay. So tell us, Joey, at the age of, well, how old were you when you discovered jazz? If you were playing for Barack Obama at the age of 12, you must have discovered your love for jazz music as a very little fellow.
1: Yeah, probably. I was 7 when I, you know, decided, oh, this is something I want to do.
0: 7?
1: I think I was gonna be a musician, but it was just the love of playing music with people. It's indescribable.

0: But I think it's that feeling that I carry with me to this day. And I just actually, I just got off the airport. I just finished playing at Monterey Jazz Festival, one of the biggest music festivals in the United States and the world, one of the oldest as well.
1: What was it like as a 12-year-old playing for Barack Obama at the White House?
0: Oh, yeah, it was amazing. It was not only I got to play for the former president, I got to play with that night. I got to play Wayne Shorter, so I got a bonus. Not only I got to meet the president, I got to play with one of the greatest composers and improvisers of all time. So it's amazing.
1: Yeah.
0: So grateful for that experience.
1: Incredible. So then you go on to play at the Grammy Awards. You've had huge success all around the world since at the age of 23. For the first time, you're coming to Australia. First time.
0: Yeah, I'm so excited. I've been playing in Melbourne Jazz Festival for the first time, and I'm playing in Sydney. So I'm so excited. Very grateful to be able to share my music there for the first time.
1: Mm. People have described your talent as being nothing short of extraordinary, your ability almost like a gift from God. How is it that you, a young boy with no training, taught yourself jazz composition?
0: Yeah, it's pretty much self-taught music, but yes, I am, without a doubt, it is, you know, God's gift, and I'm very, it's, you know, a lot of responsibility that comes with the gift as a young person, and I love composing, because, and so I'm looking forward to be sharing my new original music.
1: Well, we're looking
0: forward. Well, yeah.
1: We're looking forward to welcoming you here. Are your parents at all musicians? I wouldn't have thought in Indonesia that jazz piano music would be a thing that was widely widely enjoyed. Or am I wrong? Is it?
0: Yes, it's an international language, but I wouldn't say jazz piano is a big thing here where I come from. But it's, you know, it's definitely an international language, and, you know, for me, somebody who's able to have that access to enjoy the music, I think it's amazing is how strong it is, you know, the force.
1: Are you the first Indonesian?
0: Yes, that's bling.
1: Are you the first Indonesian musician to be nominated for Grammy Awards, to perform at Grammy ceremonies? Is that right? You're the first in your country?
0: Yeah. That's the right chance, yeah.
1: Well, look, congratulations to you. I think it's wonderful that you've decided to leave the States and return to your hometown of Bali. I'm sure your friends and family in Indonesia are excited about that. Look, good luck, and we look forward to you coming to Sydney. You've got two shows only in Sydney. One is at the St. Stephen's Uniting Church in the city of Sydney.
0: Yes.
1: Sunday, October 18. Then you play the following day, Monday the 19th of October, at the Concourse in Chatswood. Thank you so much for joining us, Joey.
0: Thank you so much for having me.
1: Safe travels. Joey Alexander making his way to Australia, two shows only. Here is one of his compositions. It's called Whispers of Love.

0: The jazz composition of Joey Alexander. News Time.
1: Story with ABC News. The Israeli Prime Minister Benjamin Netanyahu says the Indian captain of a Flight Dubai flight, along with the passengers on board, prevented a September 11 style disaster after they foiled an alleged attempted hijacking. Ali Crew reports.
2: Speaking to US news channels, Mr. Netanyahu says the actions of the captain of the flight, identified as Indian national Smit Makshar, were heroic after he managed to release the door of the cockpit despite being stabbed by his co-pilot. That then enabled passengers to intervene in the alleged plane hijacking before two off-duty pilots took control and made an emergency landing in Saudi Arabia. The Israeli leader says all involved are heroes.
3: The amazing heroism of the Indian pilot, the Israeli passenger and his colleagues, and those pilots managed to prevent a 9/11 disaster.
2: Asked by Fox News whether there was any indication of Iran's involvement, he replied, "It's too early to say."
1: The Australian share market has taken a dive on inflation fears and the expectation of another interest rate hike. With the details, here's business reporter David Taylor.
4: The Australian share market has closed at a four-month low today, falling 2% by the close to 8,614 index points and wiping more than $60 billion off the boards. It was a sea of red, with all 11 sectors finishing in negative territory. The drop came after US bond yields touched new highs overnight. Investors have been spooked by elevated oil prices, which is leading to rising interest rates across the globe. Bets are also firming the Reserve Bank will hike local interest rates again early next month on Melbourne Cup Day.
1: Master Builders Australia says the outlook for housing builds is worsening and has warned the industry is a long way off meeting the national housing target. Under the housing accord, the Commonwealth and states committed to build 1 million new homes by mid-2029. However, the peak body for the construction sector predicts Australia will fall short of the target by 262,000 homes. Master Builders CEO Danita Wan says the changes to property tax breaks in this year's budget are a key factor.
5: We now have a set of numbers that are of the federal government's own making, and yes, interest rates are having an impact, and yes, the Middle East is having an impact. But by and large, the significant decline in the property market has occurred as a consequence of the federal budget decision.
1: The Governor of the Bank of England has warned of the danger of an artificial intelligence shock to financial markets. Andrew Bailey says the risks include cyber attacks, deepfake scams, and the threat posed by out-of-control AI agents to trading and bank deposits. He says the most immediate risk is concern that tech stock prices could fall sharply in a similar fashion to the dot-com bubble burst.
6: Everybody is currently priced to be a winner. Not, again, you look back at the past, not everybody is a winner. I always say to people, not everybody always wins. We are prepared for the fact that there will be, I think, some shocks to markets, and we have to deal with that. We have to make sure the system is resilient.
1: A controversial wind farm project in the state southwest has been approved by the Independent Planning Commission. Justina Basta reports.
7: The Bullawa Wind Farm project, located in the southwest renewable energy zone near Hay, west of Griffith, was referred to the commission due to the high number of objections to the project. The large-scale facility will involve the construction and operation of 141 turbines, each up to 300 metres high, and a 359-megawatt energy storage system. Its approval is subject to several conditions to minimise impacts to the community and environment, including a traffic and emergency management plan and a fire safety study.
1: To sport, and in AFL, Chris Fagan says the relentless nature of AFL coaching has taken a toll as he calls time on his decorated tenure at the Brisbane Lions. The 65-year-old is stepping away after 10 seasons, having overseen the club's remarkable rise from the bottom of the ladder to three straight premierships. Fagan says he still loves football, but says it's time to put his family first.
8: Pretty much you eat, sleep and breathe it every day of the year. And I've just got to the stage where I just don't want to do that anymore. I still love footy. I still want to work in footy somewhere, but I just don't want to be in that position anymore. I've loved it. It's a unique experience, not a place for the faint-hearted. I think after 10 years, I owe it to my family to give them a little bit more time because I've got grandchildren and stuff now.
1: The weather for tomorrow, widespread showers or rain and possible thunderstorms across the southeast. Thunderstorms possibly severe about the southern inland with heavy rainfall leading to flash flooding. Isolated to scattered showers and the chance of thunderstorms elsewhere. For Sydney, an overnight low of 18, followed by a partly cloudy day with a chance of afternoon and evening showers with a top of 26. Cloudy with rain and a possible storm on Saturday, 22. Mostly sunny on Sunday, 24. It's now 7:05.
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0: Hello, if you've just joined us from regional New South Wales, how are you? I hope you've had a great day today. It is the 1st of October. So a pinch and a punch for the first day of the month. Coming up after 8 o'clock, that's in an hour's time, we're going to continue our weekly exploration of generational change. Tonight, driver's licences. When did you get your first driver's licence? How old were you? How did you get it? Did you have many driving tests before the exam? Did you even have to have an exam? And what sort of car did you have as a first car? How did that come into your life? What's changed today? Well, I think quite a bit. There's plenty of evidence that younger people are not getting their licence until much later in life, if at all. It seems that maybe the car is not the gateway to freedom that it once was. We'll explore that in about an hour. You might have some thoughts, and if you do, let us know. 0467 922 702 is our text line. We'd love to hear from you. And our phone line, 1300 222 702. But first up, as always now, it's time for the evening's quiz. And the question that I'm asking you tonight is, well, it is International Coffee Day today. And I want to know what explains our obsession with takeaway coffee. We didn't always have it. Australia was always a tea-drinking nation. But for some time now, it has certainly become a coffee-drinking nation. So how long have you been drinking the stuff? How many cups do you have a day? Could you imagine the trend of coffee falling by the wayside with something else taking over? Perhaps matcha or bubble tea? Or do you think coffee is here to stay?

0: What explains our obsession with particularly takeaway coffee, which is no longer a cheap thing to buy, is it? 1-300-222-702. Let's check the weather. And then we'll play the quiz. Tomorrow, if you're in Canberra, 18 is the top. Rain expected. Sydney, 26 tomorrow, a shower or two. Newcastle, 30. Mostly sunny tomorrow. Wollongong, rain increasing with a top of 24. Dorrigo, 25 and sunny. Grafton, 29 and sunny. Eden, rain at 17. And yes, some rain expected tomorrow with a top temperature of 18 degrees. 1-300-222-702 to play the quiz tonight.
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0: Our first caller wins a book just for being the first caller. But if you're with me for the hour, you will be up for the fridge magnet, a book from our ABC Book Library, and the chance to play DJ. Our first caller is Jeff in Larnock. Hello, Jeff.
2: Oh, hi. Hey. Oh, dear.
0: Oh, dear.
2: That was quick.
0: Yeah.
2: I didn't think I'd get along so quick there.
0: You've won a book, Jeff. Congratulations.
2: Oh, thank you.
0: Are you a coffee drinker?
2: I just had a cup of coffee.
0: Did you?
2: I just finished one.
0: Well, happy International Coffee Day.
2: Yeah.
0: What explains the nation's obsession with coffee?
2: I don't know. I didn't have a cup of coffee until I was 30 years old.
0: 30?
2: Yeah. I'm 72 now, so I've been drinking it for 42 years now.
0: Mm. And how do you have it?
2: I like it black with a dash of brandy in it.
0: Even in the morning?
2: Oh, maybe not in the morning. Yeah, I mean, if I got to drive, you know. No.
0: If you've had a big day, does the dash become a bit more of a pour?
2: I'm sorry?
0: If you've had a big, busy day, does the dash become a bit more of a pour?
2: Oh, yeah. I just had it's more of a dash, more of a shot, actually.
0: A shot of brandy. And so do you make it at home?
2: What, the coffee?
0: The coffee and brandy. Is that a home brew?
2: No, I buy the brandy and I buy the coffee. I mean, I don't brew my own brandy. No, sorry. I just had instant.
0: Coffee. Okay.
2: Yeah, I like Mocha Kenya. That's my favourite.
0: Okay, but you wouldn't go to a coffee shop and get a takeaway coffee, bring it home and add the brandy?
2: Not really. I don't really live in town, so we got a cafe in our community here, but I usually drink it down there, you know, don't bring it home.
0: Mm. I guess you could always take a hip flask up to the coffee shop.
2: Oh, I sometimes do that, yeah.
0: Do you?
2: Oh, yeah.
0: Good on you, Jeff.
2: I'm not an alcoholic, but, you know, I just do like a little drop of brandy in it. You know, I try not to overdo it.
0: No, well, I mean,
2: Especially when they go to drive, you know.
0: Many years ago, people used to say that to mothers with crying babies. Just put a drop of brandy in the milk.
2: Yeah, I don't know if that's a good idea.
0: Well,
2: I'm
0: not sure. Let's get into the first question. Take a listen to this. When I'm feeling sad, I simply remember my favourite things and then I don't feel so bad. Who's the singer, Jeff?
2: That sounds like Julie Andrews Sound of Music.
0: Sound of Music, yes.
2: I've got the DVD of that.
0: Do you?
2: Oh, yeah.
0: Oh, very good. She turns 91 today.
2: Oh, yeah. Mm. I can imagine so.
0: That's impressive, isn't it?
2: She would have been, 1935 then? Yeah. Mm. Oh, yeah.
0: Mm. Here is a news question. Jeff, Chris Fagan has announced his retirement after a decade of coaching which AFL team?
2: Oh, dear. Football, I'm sorry. Oh, dear. I'm sorry. I don't know nothing about football. Sorry about that.
0: That's all right. Are you going to pass or are you going to guess?
2: What was the name again?
0: His name is Chris Fagan. Today he's announced his retirement after a decade of coaching which AFL team?
2: Oh, AFL. I don't know. Collingwood?
0: Collingwood? Is it Collingwood? Not Collingwood.
2: No?
0: Sorry, Jeff, but you've won a book, so don't go anywhere.
2: All right.
0: And we'll get your details and we'll send you out your prize.
2: Yeah, thank you.
0: Thank you. Thanks for being our first caller. 1-300-222-702 to Barara. It's Sabine. Hello, Sabine. Hello, Sabine. No? Hello, Sabine.
3: Hi, sorry. Hi.
0: That's okay. I was happy to wait. Are you in the car, Sabine?
3: Yeah.
0: Did you have me on mute?
3: Yeah.
0: Or you had you on mute?
3: Yeah.
0: Okay, well, we're here now, so that's good, and this is for you.
4: First time caller.
0: Would you at the age of, now I'm guessing you're a teenager?
3: Yeah.
0: How old are you, Sabine?
3: I'm 13.
0: 13. Are you allowed to drink coffee?
3: No.
0: No, you wouldn't be allowed to have coffee with a dash of brandy. Certainly not. But when do you reckon your parents would allow you to have a cup of coffee?
3: 16.
0: Are you looking forward to that or are you not much fussed?
3: I mean, I've had a sip before and I don't really like it.
0: You don't like it? No, fair enough. So are there any hot drinks that you do like?
3: I like tea.
0: Tea? Okay. Do you like it milky with sugar in it or do you just like it black?
3: I like it milky.
0: Milky, yeah. I thought you might. It's a news question. Today, Chris Fagan has announced his retirement after a decade of coaching which AFL team?
5: Which AFL
0: team? It's not Collingwood.
5: Okay. Why don't you try? Because they, I think they lost last week. Try Fremantle.
3: Fremantle.
5: Say Fremantle.
3: No, wait. No, I don't think it's that way.
5: Okay, well then it's Swans.
3: Wait, well, I want to try the...
5: Okay, the Lions. I don't know who they are. Yeah.
3: It's the Lions.
0: Is it the Lions? Is that your answer?
3: Yeah.
0: Sabine, you are correct. Well done.
3: My friend supports them.
5: Oh, okay. Good one.
0: You got to back yourself, Sabine. You got this. Yeah, it's surprising, isn't it? Because after three back-to-back premierships, you might have thought that somebody would want to stay on. But he's like, no, I've had enough. It's been intense. It's been wonderful. But it's been enough. Moving on, here is a multiple choice question for you.
1: Multiple choice.
0: Sabine, the Model T Ford's universal car was first introduced to the world in what year? Was it 1908, 1918 or 1928?
5: Yes.
0: 1908, 1918 or 1928, Sabine?
3: 1928.
0: Oh, sorry, Sabine. Sorry, Mum. That's not Mum's fault. Let's just be really clear about it, Sabine. It's not Mum's fault, okay? Otherwise, yeah. She'll never let you call in again.
3: Yeah.
0: Great to have you here. Well done tonight. We'll look forward to you calling by 1-300-222-702 to David in Canberra. Hi, David.
6: Hello, Reno. How are you?
0: I'm very well. It's International Coffee Day today.
6: I noticed that.
0: Are you a coffee drinker?
6: As I was having, I think, my second of the day. Yes, I am. I actually owned a coffee shop. We built and set up a coffee shop for about 14 years. It was a hobby. We ran it on weekends. We had staff during the week, but it was an interesting time.
0: Well, you're the perfect person to ask. Where has the obsession with the nation's coffee appetite come from?
6: It tastes good.
0: But lots of things taste good. I mean, people have 3-4 takeaway coffees a day.
6: I never take away because I drink short black. So I go into coffee shops and say, can I have a short black in a ceramic cup? You'll get it back in 20 seconds.
0: Okay. But at your coffee shop, did you have customers who would come back multiple times during the day?
6: Oh, yeah.
0: Because we weren't a nation of coffee drinkers. There has been a massive shift. Is it here to stay or do you think it could shift to something else?
6: Who knows? We don't know what's coming. I don't think it's going to switch to something like kombucha or something like that.
0: Kombucha or matcha or bubble tea?
6: Oh, they're shocking.
0: They're
6: inventions. I mean, remember espresso, and I'm talking espresso, is an Italian invention of hundreds of years.
0: Mm-hmm.
6: So there's plenty of history there. I don't think it's going to get beaten by anything that's invented last week.
0: But I think bubble tea's been around for a long time. That's a Chinese, some would say it's a Chinese delicacy.
6: I'm not sure. I'd never heard of it. A friend talked me into it. I tried it once and I said, this is horrible.
0: Right.
6: But each to their own. One thing I learned, I'm running a coffee shop.
7: Multiple
6: each to their
7: choice.
6: Own.
0: The Model T Ford was first introduced to the world. Was it 1908 or 1918?
6: Pretty sure we're talking 1908.
0: You are pretty sure and you're right. Well done. Why is Monday a public holiday across ACT and New South Wales?
6: Coming up.
0: Mm. What's it for?
6: That's a good question. I have no idea.
0: Are you observing a public holiday on Monday?
6: Well, I now work casually.

0: and I don't work Mondays, so
1: Every day is a
0: I'll
1: public
0: be
1: holiday.
0: well, not every day, but I'll be chilling Monday. But I can't think of the actual. I'm going to say Labor Day.
1: It is Labor Day. Well then.
0: I don't remember which one.
1: Here's a song. I'm looking for the name of this one and the artist.

0: Nicely done, David. So you don't have the takeaway coffee shop anymore?
1: No, we did it for a while. It was time to move on to some other things, and I'd cut down to part-time work then, so I wanted more time to do other things.
0: Is it hard work?
1: Oh yeah,
0: Yeah,
1: very
0: I thought it would be hard
1: hard.
0: work, getting up really
1: So
0: early in the
1: a n
0: morning.
1: number of years there in a row, Boxing Day, we would get it. We got up, went to the shop because we had that 3 days. We'd go to the shop Boxing Day the next couple of days and work for 12 hours cleaning the place, giving it the annual clean. No one ever noticed that.
0: Here's a news question. Credit and debit card surges have been banned beginning on which day?
1: You mean, did you say surges or surcharges? Or
0: Surcharges, sorry, surcharges.
1: passing on the charge
0: Passing on
1: as
0: the
1: of
0: charges.
1: today?
0: Yeah, correct. As of today, across the nation, no more surcharging. Yeah, well done.
1: I still remember, I think it was about 10 years ago when they actually allowed them, because it wasn't allowed before, and then they're allowed to pass it on. Then 10 years later, the RBA says, maybe this isn't such a good idea.
0: What do you think of that as a, you know, as a retailer?
1: Yeah, well, we didn't ever pass it on when we were in retail. It was just ridiculously complex in my view.
0: Do you think retailers will just pass on the cost of the operation to customers in a different way?
1: Yeah, there's no doubt plenty will update their prices, allowing for it. You know, they'll work out, oh, okay, you know, I was actually hearing a story from a local supermarket manager. He said it was about $100,000 for the last year for his business, and he's amortizing that across all prices and whatever, and you know, things are going to go up 1 cent, 2 cent, or whatever, right across the board.
0: Prices are going up.
1: Small business is
0: for lots
1: tough
0: of
1: work.
0: Reasons. Yeah,
1: and when you know these sorts of things, you've got to be able to do something about it.
0: David in Canberra is here. This is the evening quiz. I'm Renee Crosh. Can you name the three states or territories who are keeping the clocks the same this weekend?
1: That would be Western Australia,
0: yep.
1: Northern Territory, and Queensland.
0: Yes, well done. Here's another news question. David, Sydney Trains have made the decision to withdraw which historic fleet of trains from today? What's the name of the historic fleet of trains that have been withdrawn as of today?
1: Sure, this isn't a multiple choice question. No idea.
0: No idea?
1: No idea. Haven't been on a Sydney train in more 25 years.
0: Oh, they've been, no, well, they've been on the network as part of the network for 4 decades.
1: Couldn't name it, not a pink fit.
0: That's all right. Hey, David, it's been great to chat to you.
1: Thanks, Renee.
0: Happy International Coffee Day.
1: Oh, I'm enjoying it. Oh, I had 3 this morning. It's all good.
0: Good on you. 3 shots.
1: Yep.
0: Good on you. 1-300-222-702 to Mike in Orange. Hello, Mike.
2: Yes.
0: Hello.
2: Yes, how are you?
0: Is it the first time you're playing the quiz in 20 years?
2: Something 20 to 25, can't remember exactly.
0: Really? Are you ringing up because of the coffee discussion?
2: Yes, yes.
0: Oh, okay. Well, I'll play you this to congratulate you, and maybe it'll encourage you to call again. First-time caller. First time in 20 years. What explains our obsession with takeaway coffee?
2: I'm not sure because I don't drink it.
0: And what, do you drink anything, like anything hot?
2: I drink water and milk and other beverages at certain times of day.
0: But what about hot drinks? Because I think people like coffee because it's hot.
2: I'll have the odd hot chocolate to be sociable.
0: Oh, okay. So when people say, oh, do you want to meet for a coffee meeting?
2: You know, I say yes, and then they find out when I get there that I'm not.
0: If people say to you, oh, can I get you a treat? Can I get you a coffee from the coffee shop downstairs?
2: I either say no thanks or I don't like takeaway hot chocolate, but I'll have a one in a mug.
0: Do you think it's it's a barrier at all to not participate in the activity of coffee drinking?
2: Not at all. It's a modern trend.
0: It's a modern trend to drink coffee or to not drink coffee?
2: No, it's a modern trend to drink coffee.
0: Yeah, no, it feels like it. Do you think it will last?
2: I can't see it finishing.
0: Right. Okay. Here's a news question. Well, good on you for not joining, and following like a sheep.
2: Yeah, well, that's right.
0: Yeah, because plenty of us do that. Sydney Trains have made the decision to withdraw today which historic fleet of trains from the network?
2: I think I heard on the news, is it a K-set?
0: It is a K-set. And for those that don't know, the K-set is the double-decker stainless steel suburban train. They've been on the network for four decades. I've been catching one every day. But
2: yeah, I've rarely catch trains, so good on you.
0: Yeah, well, no more. It'll be a different train. Well done. It's the K-set. Here's a song. I'm looking for the name of this song and the artist.
2: Sounds a bit Bee Gees-ish. Can't hear a little bit more, can I?
0: I can play it again.
2: Yeah, thank you. Sometimes I'm right, but I could be wrong. It could be right or it could be wrong. Oh, I think you've got me. It's definitely, it's not Robin Gibb or someone.
0: Is that your answer?
2: Yep.
0: It's not. But I don't know why you went there. It does sound a bit Bee Gees, doesn't it?
2: Yes. Who is it? Oh, it's the next person.
0: Someone will know.
2: Thank you. Have a good evening.
0: Mike, thank you so much. Please do us. Call us within the next 20 years at least.
2: I'll give it a shot. Thank you.
0: Enjoy. 1-300-222-702 to Nash in Gundagai. Hello, Nash.
3: Hello.
0: Hello. First time caller. Nash, I'm guessing you're not a coffee drinker.
3: No, definitely not.
0: Definitely not. You know, the smell of coffee on the breath, what do you think of that?
3: I don't know. Mum and Dad drink it, but I don't really drink it.
0: My kids tell me it's terrible.
3: It does taste a bit funky.
0: A bit funky. What's your drink of choice then, Nash?
3: My favourite drink?
0: Yep.
3: I really like, I'm not much into like chocolatey things, so probably like a slushy or something.
0: Oh, a slushy?
3: Yeah. I'm not too deep into like the desserty things, like sweet, sour, tangy things.
0: Oh, okay. Water's pretty good too, isn't it, Nash?
3: Yeah, I love some water.
0: Yeah. You're a cheap date. That's very good. Now, this is a song. It might be tricky for you because it's well ahead of your time, but maybe somebody could help you at home.

0: I'm going to be honest with you. Can you please give me another question?
1: Oh, can I give you another question? Oh, Nash.
0: I was only born in this decade. I've got no clue.
1: I know. That's so tough, isn't it? How about this, Nash? How about if you call back on Monday night? It's still school holidays, isn't it?
0: Yep.
1: Would you do that? Here's a deal. You call back on Monday night and you can be our first caller.
0: Okay, maybe, but I might try and guess the song.
2: Yeah, we'll have a guess. Sorry, the Brains Trust has no idea either. It's Simon the Brains Trust. And we can't even get what decade is. In the 70s, maybe?
1: It's in the 80s.
0: Michael Jackson?
2: It's definitely not Michael
1: Jackson. Oh, is it? Is it 1969? Oh, sorry. It is
2: 19... Is it Peter, Paul and Mary?
1: Is it Peter, Paul and Mary? It is not.
0: Come on.
1: Sorry, Dad. Sorry, Nash. But hey, Nash, if you call us back on Monday night, we can do it all again.
0: Yeah, okay, sounds great.
1: Okay, you have a good weekend. Enjoy the NRL. I'm just guessing you might be a fan. You might be a league fan. I don't know. 1-300-222-702. Jody in the Riverina. Hello.
3: Hello.
1: Hello. Welcome. This is a song from the 60s, is it, Tash? Yeah. You'll know it when I play more of it, but that's I guess this is the fun. Can you guess the song from just this little bit?
3: Sometimes I'm right, but I can be wrong. Yeah, it's a bit of a tough one before my time too, but I've got some family that play lots of music. So is it Rise by Public Image?
1: Is it Rise by Public Image? It is not. Sorry for that, Jody. Before we have to say goodnight, what explains our obsession with coffee?
3: Well, I think we're just a busy lifestyle country now. People don't sit down for a nice cup of tea and blow on it, make it cool. They pick up their coffee and they want to get a buzz and a treat on the run. But I'm not a coffee drinker, so I don't get that. But, yeah, I think that's what it is. We're a takeaway country a lot of the time now.
1: Yes, I think you're onto something. Yeah, we're not prepared just to sit and eat and drink and relax.
3: I've heard it described as a bit of a, we don't get a cigarette break anymore, which is a good thing, but people take a coffee break, and that's the thing.
1: That's the way to mark up the day and to have a break. Interesting. Yeah, that's an interesting observation, Jody. Thank you. So what do you enjoy drinking?
3: I'll just have a cold drink, something a bit sparkling, a sparkling soft drink or a sparkling water or just water. I don't like the taste of coffee or coffee cakes. Mm. No reason for it, no health reason, just not a big fan of the bitter taste, I suppose.
1: Mm. And you're probably saving yourself a lot of money.
3: Quite possibly. I am not a fan of always getting the music question when I ring. That's a really tough one, but that can't be helped. That's the luck of the draw, isn't it?
1: It is the luck of the draw, I'm afraid. Sorry, Jody. Somebody will get it. Somebody will know. Good on you. 1-300-222-702. Let's try Tony in Penshurst. Hello, Tony.
4: Hello, Renee.
1: Hello. Would you have any ideas about this song?
4: It does sound like the Bee Gees, but I was too young for it. It was in the 60s.
1: American band. The song came out in 1969.
4: Oh, okay.
3: Sometimes a band.
1: Californian band.
4: Oh, okay. The West Coast band. Okay, I'll go the Beach Boys and Wouldn't It Be Nice.
1: And Wouldn't It Be Nice. It be nice if you were right.
4: Not
1: sorry,
4: close.
1: Tony.
4: That was a quick response to that, by the way, Christina.
1: International Coffee Day today. I'm thinking you're not a coffee drinker, Tony.
4: No, I like a black tea with a dash of milk, and I will disagree with the caller who said they don't like Chinese tea. There's lots of Chinese teas which are quite flavoursome, and it's actually good after, during and after a Chinese meal.
1: There are a lot of there's a lot of bubble tea shops popping up.
4: I'm not talking about bubble tea right now. Give me a nice jasmine tea, a bit lighter body, or a yulong, chrysanthemum, very flowery, flavoursome. But no bubble tea
1: so what's
4: for me, Renee.
1: What's the difference between bubble tea and other Chinese herbal teas?
4: No, bubble tea is a gimmick, Renee. It's like, think of a, it's a sweet tea. It's got condensed milk with, I should ask my daughter, it's like, there's different types of, it's just basically a gimmick. It's a bit of tea, it's like iced tea with bit of condensed milk, makes it really sweet.
1: Oh, okay.
4: Very sweet.
1: Thank you for the intel.
4: I don't think you'd like that either, Renee.
1: Possibly not. Good on you, Tony.
4: Although, Ash would like it.
1: Would she?
4: She'd probably like it.
1: I think she does. She's nodding. Yes. She likes it.
4: Yes, she does.
1: See, it's a generational thing. Maybe into the future, bubble tea will take over and everybody will be drinking it.
4: Hopefully not, Renee.
1: Thank you, Tony. Have a good one. Anyone know this song? Amanda in Newcastle on the text line says, I'm not too young to know it. a couple of people here on the text line, 046792702, have got it. That's UJ in H Bay. What's H Bay? Not sure. Harvey Bay. Ah. But you've got to pick up the phone to be part of the quiz here, to be in contention for the fridge magnet tonight. Let's try Charlotte in the Blue Mountains. Hello, Charlotte.
5: Hi, Renee. How are you going?
1: Would you know this song?
5: I know the name of it, I think, but I can't pick the artist. Is it Everyday People?
1: It is Everyday People.
5: Is that enough to get me through?
1: You're halfway there.
5: Oh, no. gosh, American bands. I know a lot of British bands. I'm not really keen on the American ones. I wouldn't know.
1: Well, we're 50% there, so that's better than we were a minute ago.
5: I know. It took me a while, too. I thank goodness I was on the phone waiting for a while because I listened to it over and over again to get the name of it.
1: Charlotte, are you a coffee drinker?
5: I do drink coffee. I'm not sort of, you know, addicted to it. I think that's what Tash asked me. But it does make me very happy. I think it's more just like the vibe it creates. It's just a lovely, an idea of going out to get a coffee and it makes us feel special. I think that's why people get it some of the time.
1: Yes, it's a bit like the lipstick theory. When times are tough, you go and buy a lipstick because you can afford that and it makes you feel good.
5: Oh, maybe. Yeah, I haven't heard that. Yeah, so yeah. It's just something small to brighten the day. And I do remember when I was young, I don't think I'd had one before, and I stayed in Sydney with my parents, and I was just old enough to, like, walk up the street myself, and I went to a coffee shop, and I felt so, you know, sophisticated, and I walked back in my little clicky-clacky heels drinking my coffee. I felt great. It was fantastic.
1: Oh, there you go. Well, happy International Coffee Day. Thanks, Charlotte. Charlotte is right. It is... the song is Everyday People. Rachel in Stanmore, do you know who sings it?
6: Yes, I do. I'm pretty sure it's Sly and the Family Stone.
1: Woo-hoo! And we got there. Well done. Here is a multiple choice question.
7: Multiple choice.
1: According to the International Coffee Organization, which country consumes the most coffee per capita? Is it Australia, the US, or Finland?
6: Oh, wow. I almost want to say the US just because they drink a lot of coffee, but they've got a very large population.
1: So this is coffee per capita. Which country consumes the most coffee per capita?
6: What are the choices? Australia,
1: US, or Finland?
6: Okay, I'm going to say Finland because they've got a small population.
1: Your answer is Finland?
6: Yes, Finland.
1: You're correct.
6: Oh, great.
1: 12 kilograms per person per year is consumed in Finland.
6: 12 kilograms?
1: Mm. That's extraordinary, isn't it?
6: The weight of a small child. That's a lot.
1: It is a lot. Yeah, extraordinary. Take a listen to this voice. Who does it belong to?
8: I also want to say a big thank you to my partner as well. It's tough doing the long distance, but she always makes me feel supported and loved, and that's all I could ever ask for. And yeah, she's just amazing. And yeah, thanks so much.
1: Rachel.
6: Sounds like a sports person.
1: It does, doesn't it?
6: And I am not into sport.
1: Not into sport. Not into any sports. Not even badminton.
6: No, not even badminton.
1: Chess?
6: Oh, yeah, chess, maybe. It's not really a sport, though. Long distance, potentially a runner or a cyclist. I have no idea. I'm happy to pass it to the next person.
1: Okay, Rachel. I reckon I could find a sport that you would enjoy.
6: Oh, I'd be very surprised, but you never know.
1: I think you'd be quite good at darts.

0: hand-eye coordination is not really my thing.
1: Thank you, Rachel. You have a great night.
0: Would
1: you have a coffee in the evening, ever?
0: No, I wouldn't. I'm more of a tea drinker.
1: You're a tea drinker. Okay.
0: Yeah.
1: Enjoy
0: Thank
1: your
0: you.
1: Tea.
0: Thank you.
1: That's a fad, isn't it? Well, I mean, maybe it's not a fad. It's a cultural shift. We were once a nation of tea drinkers, and now it feels like we've become a nation of coffee drinkers, but we don't drink as much as Finland. Interesting. Roz in Bexley. Hello, Roz.
2: Oh, hello.
1: Hi. Would you happen to know this famous voice?
3: I also want to say a big thank you to my partner as well. It's tough doing the long distance, but she always makes me feel supported and loved, and that's all I could ever ask for. And, she's just amazing. And, thanks so much.
1: Clearly a man.
2: Yes. Look, that just sounds like me. I've supported all my partners. You know, I am so not into sport.
1: What if I said to you, he has won a big award last night?
2: Last night? An award.
1: Big award last night awarded to this person.
2: Foot playing, it could be an AFL player. Daily M. Is that right?
1: There you go. Yes.
2: Great. So I don't know the name though, but that was the award. That was the award, yeah.
1: Yes, winner of the Daily M's. Winner of the Daily M award for the first time ever. Who might that be?
2: Is he the gentleman who got ran over and broke his leg?
1: See, Roz, you know so much. Yes, it was. He got tackled, not run over, but yeah, tackled.
2: I just saw it, yes.
1: Went to hospital, had a couple of surgeries.
2: Yes.
1: Would it be coming? Is the name deeply embedded in your brain's recesses or not?
2: I know he was in a newspaper today, and he was in a wheelchair,
1: yes.
2: And he had one leg,
1: yes.
2: And he had black things braced around his leg.
1: You got it. You're so close. It's not funny.
2: I know an awful lot about community choirs.
1: And his name is?
3: I also want to say a big thank you to my partner as well. It's tough doing the long distance, but she always makes me feel supported and loved, and that's all I could ever ask for. And, she's just amazing. And, thanks so much.
1: Is it coming, Roz?
2: No, it's really not. I really respect sports people, but I don't.
1: I'm going to let your brain have a rest.
2: Yeah.
1: You've done so well, Roz. Thank you. Please call us again. It's been great to chat to you. 1-300-222-702. Xander is driving from the coast. Good day, Xander.
4: Hi. How
1: Hi.
4: Are you?
1: I'm great. First time caller. Xander, who is it?
4: It's Nathan Cleary.
1: It is Nathan Cleary. Well done. Who are you going for, Xander, on Sunday?
4: You got to go for the Knights, the underdogs.
1: Mm. Well, you have to?
4: Well, you don't have to. I mean, I'm going to go for the Knights.
1: Uh-huh. Do you live on the coast?
4: I live in Canberra.
1: You live in Canberra. Okay. And you're going for them because you often go for the underdog?
4: I do, yeah.
1: Mm, yeah, I do too, actually. It'd be nice for the Knights, wouldn't it? Because they were the Wooden Spooners last year.
4: Yeah, I know. Last place.
1: Yeah. Okay, here's a question for you. Since you know your league, who won the NRL Women's Daily M last night for the third time in the women's? Ooh. Who might that be?
4: I watched it. It was it Tamika Humpton? Upton?
1: Upton, yes, it was. Tamika Upton. Well done. What planet is Superman from?
4: Oh, I know this. Oh, my goodness. I forgot.
1: You forgot?
4: Yeah. Oh, no.
1: Oh, no.
4: Oh.
1: That's all right, Xander. That's all right. You

0: Hey, Renee.
1: Coffee. Are you a drinker? I think, actually, Wayne observes on the text line here, so far on the quiz, there have been more tea drinkers than coffee drinkers. Yeah.
0: I'm surprised too. Very few coffee drinkers in the evening show tonight.
1: Yes. What does it say? What does that say about us?
0: I don't know. All the coffee drinkers gone to bed, Pat.
1: So are you a tea drinker or a coffee drinker, John?
0: I'll shook one up for the coffee drinkers, please.
1: Well, how many would you have a day?
0: Just one in the morning.
1: Okay. And is it a takeaway or you make it at home?
0: I do the takeaway, Renee.
1: And so is there at any point, if the price got to a point, would you give it up? Or is there no amount of money that would stop you from
0: I'm addicted.
1: Buying?
0: I'm addicted, so it's not, you know.
1: So it doesn't matter. $6,
0: $7,
1: $8.
0: $7 that's pushing it. It's pushing it.
1: It's getting up there, isn't it?
0: It can be. It can be. $5.50 is what I usually pay, and I wince when I do, but I pay it.
1: I mean, if into the future somebody said our coffee, it's extraordinary, but it costs $10 for a cup.
0: It's awful to do to someone who's addicted, isn't it, right?
1: You'd do it, wouldn't you?
0: Maybe I would.
1: What planet is Superman from, John?
0: That'd be Krypton.
1: Krypton. Yes, it is. The ribbons used for the Olympic medals in Sydney 2000 Olympic Games were made from what? The ribbons on the Olympic medals.
0: What a question that is. The ribbons. To my brain's trust over here. My dear wife, she's drawing a blank. What could it be? I knew the slimy family stone question. I was shouting it out.
1: Oh, I think I heard you.
0: This one I don't know.
1: So the ribbons, it's quintessentially Australian.
0: Quintessentially Australian ribbon fabric. Right, Renee, you've got me. I'm sorry.
1: That's all right. Enjoy your coffee tomorrow.
0: Thanks, I will do. Bye-bye.
1: Thank you, Joe. 1-300-222-702. Right. James is driving from the Blue Mountains, I think. Hello, James.
2: Hello. I'm not actually driving anymore. We've arrived home, but yes.
1: It took that long to get on the quiz.
2: Oh, it was like 10 minutes, but yeah, just finished driving while we
1: were
2: listening.
1: It was good listening, though, wasn't it, James?
2: Yeah, it was a lot of hard questions. I didn't know most of them.
1: Well, you might know this one. First time caller. James, the ribbons used for the Olympic medals in Sydney 2000, it's quintessentially Australian. What do you think they may have been made from? You know how it goes around somebody's neck?
2: Yeah.
1: Yeah.
2: Yeah.
1: What was that made out of?
2: I don't know. My parents have no idea. I'm going to guess, I don't know, wattle maybe?
1: Were the Olympic medals at the Sydney 2000 Games made out of wattle? Wattle? No, not wattle. Would that work? Wattle, would it work around the neck? I mean, look, I like the fact that you gave it a go. That's good.
2: Yeah.
1: That's excellent, James. What about coffee? Are you a coffee drinker?
2: No, my sister is. She's had like one or two when she's tired, but like not too much.
1: Mm-hmm.
2: And I haven't. I had like a spoon of it once. I didn't like the taste very much, so
1: right.
2: No.
1: Okay, so not a coffee drinker. A tea drinker?
2: No, I don't like coffee or tea.
1: Coffee or tea. So if someone says they want to go out for a coffee date, what do you do?
2: I might just order like a hot chocolate or something.
1: Okay.
2: Those are nice.
1: You wouldn't say no, let's not do that. You wouldn't not go.
2: No. Oh, of course I'd go.
1: You go. Thank you, James.
2: Thank you.
1: Very good to chat. 1-300-222-702 to Bob in Yass. Hello, Bob.
3: Hey, how you going?
1: I'm really well. The ribbons used for the Olympic medals in Sydney 2000, they were made from something that's quintessentially Australian. What could it be?
3: I had a mate that volunteered.
1: Pardon?
3: I had a mate that volunteered for those games.
1: Yes.
3: And we're talking about all sorts of stuff. And he said, and I didn't believe him, because I was thinking, how are you going to get a

0: water around someone's neck, and it was made of wood.
1: Made of
0: Wood?
1: wood.
0: Yeah. Woody fibre.
1: Made of wood fibre, do you think?
0: I think so, yeah.
1: The Olympic medals?
0: Yes.
1: I don't think so, Bob.
0: Really?
1: How would you put wood around somebody's neck?
0: Well, you've, well, that's what I asked him.
1: Right.
0: Did they made it some out of some fibre?
1: They are made out of some fibre, but it's not wood. It's not wood. But thank you for having a go. Hey, Bob, before I let you go, are you a coffee drinker or a tea drinker?
0: Coffee drinker. I have when I have a sit down, I have a mochaccino, and then when I'm on the road, I'll have a triple shot.
1: And is it because
0: But
1: you're trying to keep yourself keep yourself alert and awake?
0: oh, it just gives me something to do when I'm driving around. In my job, I do some kilometres, like this morning, grabbed the double, triple shot large, hit the road, and I'd run out by the time I got the Queanbeyan.
1: Good on you, Bob. 1-300-222-702 to May in Balgownie. Hello, May. Hi, welcome. First time caller. It's not wattle and it's not wood, but it is quintessentially Australian. What do you think the ribbons were made out of for the Olympic medals in Sydney 2000?
2: I don't think it was Speedos
1: That would work though. What did they use to make the ribbons, do you think, to put around people's necks that won
3: Kangaroo
1: medals? Pardon?
3: leather.
1: Kangaroo rubber. Now that is very creative, but it's not correct. Sorry, May.
3: That's okay.
1: In terms of coffee, what do you think explains our obsession with coffee drinking in Australia?
3: I think the culture around it.
1: The romance of it.
3: The culture of it.
1: The culture of drinking coffee.
3: Yeah, my dad drinks one every morning.
1: Yes. So have we borrowed that culture from the Europeans, from Italy, or is it something that kind of has just generated over time, do you think?
3: I reckon we borrowed it from someone.
1: Is it going to last, or do you think, in 20 years we'll see something else?
3: I think it's gonna last.
1: What, forever? Here to
3: For a
1: stay?
3: good.
1: Part of Australian culture now?
3: I think so, because the new generations are like evolving it.
1: But you're not a drinker yet, mate.
3: Nah.
1: Nah. How old are you, mate?
3: 14.
1: Oh, 14. See, I don't think teenagers like coffee.
3: Some do. My friends do.
1: Do they? Okay. All right. Well, let's see. Let's see. We'll check back with you in 5 years and see what your coffee drinking habits are. Thank you, May. 1-300-222-702 is the number to Andrew in Auburn. Hello, Andrew.
4: Oh, hello. How are you going?
1: Yeah, great. Thanks to having you here. It's not wood, it's not Speedos, it's not what else have we had? Wattle. What was used to make the ribbons for the Olympic medals in Sydney 2000?
4: Something recycled, I suppose.
1: It's quintessentially Australian.
4: Beer.
1: Beer?
4: Well, I don't know.
1: You don't
4: I
1: know?
4: got no idea.
1: That's a good guess, though. No, it's not beer. Sorry, Andrew. Before I let you go, on International Coffee Day, what do you reckon explains our obsession with coffee drinking?
4: I think people like drinking things that are no good for them.
1: Oh, now that's interesting, isn't it?
4: Because they drink all these sports drinks, which raise their blood pressure and give them a big dose of caffeine. People like taking things that are no good for them because I haven't had a cup of coffee for 40 years.
1: 40 years?
4: Yep.
1: Because you think coffee's not good for you.
4: Well, I gave it up because I just didn't think it was very good for me. And after that, I drank a fair bit of tea. But even now, I don't drink as much tea as I used to.
1: Water? Water's good.
4: Oh, yeah, drink a lot of water. Orange juice sometimes.
1: Interesting.
4: Just to get a few electrolytes.
1: Yeah, I think you are onto something though. I think sometimes we do like to take a little bit of risk, and we do like to do something a little bit naughty.
4: Well, that's
1: That's
4: right,
1: human
4: because
1: behaviour. Yeah.
4: people like to drink. They like to take enormous amounts of coffee and overload their nervous systems. I don't know. I mean, like, I don't know. I just gave up coffee when I was in my early 20s, and I've never gone back there again.
1: Mm. Good on you, Andrew. Interesting. There's the gong. Oh, Caitlin from Canberra. Hi, Caitlin.
5: Hello.
1: Hello. If you can get this question right, Caitlin, you'll be a first-time winner.
5: Wow.
1: Wow.
5: Amazing.
1: A lot of people on the text line have got the answer right. This is an iconic Australian thing that we produce, and we've used it to make ribbons for the Olympic medals back in Sydney 2000. What do you think it could be? It's not wood. It's not Speedos. It's not wattle.
5: Well, I really hope I'm right, but I'm thinking, is it merino wool or just wool?
1: Is it merino wool?
6: Multiple choice.
1: No, not that. That. Yes, it is. Merino wool was used to make the Sydney 2000 Olympic Games ribbons. Yeah, beautiful. That's a beautiful idea, isn't it?
5: It is. Mm. Well, I'm very happy because we were thinking, I just felt like it had to be that, and I managed to get through, and here we are.
1: Yeah. So Australia, you know, we did ride on the sheep's back, so to speak, in the 50s and 60s, and we were all tea drinkers then.
5: That's true.
1: Things have changed a lot.
5: Yes.
1: Are we drinking tea or coffee in your household?
5: I am a coffee drinker, but only one a day usually. And I make my own coffee at home, and I'm very happy with one coffee. Sharpens the mind.
1: You win the fridge magnet tonight, Caitlin. We'll also give you a book from our ABC book library. It'll be something fabulous. And you get to choose the song up to the 8 o'clock news. Would you like to hear Sly and the Family Stone, Everyday People, or Roberta Flack's Killing Me Softly?
5: Oh, I'm going to go Killing Me Softly.
1: Lovely choice. Thank you very much, Caitlin. Congratulations. Thank you so much. Have a great weekend.

coming up to 5 minutes of news at 8. And after 8, we're exploring generational change. I need to know, when did you first get your driver's license? And what was your first car? How different things are today. We're going to explore that. But I need your stories. Give me a call. 0467 922 702 is the text.

0: to this event as well.
1: Australian tennis player Alex Diminor is through to the round of 16 at the China Open after a straight sets victory over Argentina's Mariano Navone. The fifth-seeded Diminor took just under 2 hours to secure the 7-6, 6-2 win. You're now up to date with the very latest from ABC News.
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4: Welcome back and thank you for being here and choosing the ABC. Coming up, our language chat that we have on a Thursday night. I was away last Thursday, but the one before that, we had a lot of fun coming up with all the different words for the item toilet. And the challenge I put to you was, could you think of another item in our everyday lives that has more names for it than the toilet? We came up with dozens, actually, a couple of weeks ago. So tonight I thought it was so much fun we should do it again. How many names or words can we think of for money?

Obviously, cash is one, so that might get us going. We're not doing it now. We'll do it in about a half an hour or so. But all the words that we use to describe money, if cash is number one, how many do you think we can get to tonight? Challenge is on. Also, after 9 o'clock, Tex Perkins will be here.

Tex Perkins and the Cruel Sea are performing tomorrow night at the Barracks in Manly. And Tex and another Cruel Sea band member, Matt Walker, have gone out to produce an album on their own. They'll be here to talk about that after 9 o'clock. Yeah.

But right now, 8 minutes past eight on evenings, it's time to talk how we used to do things and how they're done today. This is our new segment, Exploring Generational Change.

0: So tonight our theme is driving licenses. How did you get your first driver's license? What was your first car? Did you have many driving lessons? Did you have anybody actually explicitly teach you? Or did you just kind of get your license? And what's happening today? How have things changed? What was your first car? How did that even come into your life? And how might that compare to the first cars that young people are getting today? Are young people even getting their driver's licenses? I'd love to hear from you. 1-300-222-702. How have things changed, do you think, with regard to this? Natasha Hopman is our evening's producer and she has a few ideas of her own. Hi, Tash.
1: Hi, Renee.
0: So my daughter just turned 17 on Wednesday.
1: Very exciting.
0: And tomorrow she goes for her driver's license.
1: And she's pretty confident she's going to get it.
0: She's very confident. But that is not kind of how most young people are doing it as far as the data seems to suggest. It seems to suggest that younger people are delaying getting their driver's license.
1: Yeah, it's been not a huge drop, but definitely a notable one that, you know, in the past 20 years, it has decreased in terms of the number of people under 25 going to get their P's and their license. So, I mean, it could be due to the fact that it is quite expensive to get your license.

0: license, you know, all up with all of the things that you need to do, all the tests you need to pass to get on the road, I think it's almost, you know, $1,000.
1: Oh.
0: Yeah. Including, so you do your ELS test, which is a driver's knowledge test. So you do that, that's a few hundred. And then once you do that, you do your hazard perception test, which was something that was introduced, I think, around my year when I had to do a hazard perception test, which is another multiple choice test where they give you these simulations. And I'll be honest, most of the answers to it are just slow down. And then after that, you've got to, you actually do a test on the road behind a wheel to get your P's.
1: Mm.
0: And then again, that costs another few hundred. So I think all up in that whole process. And
1: I don't think it's that much.
0: I think from my research, I think it's around $900 with all three of those things.
1: Is that what I've paid for my own daughter? And I don't even know. See? We'll have to talk to the father about this.
0: And that's not counting any failures, right? Because you have to pay again. So it is quite an expensive thing to get your license. There are so many hurdles you have to get through to get it. And I'm not saying that we shouldn't have to be tested quite vigorously to be safe drivers and on the road. I'm just saying that I think there are further barriers for younger generations to get a license than perhaps older generations.
1: 1-300-222-702 if you've got thoughts on this, how things have changed or what you did back in your day, or the text line 0467-922-702. Sorry, Tash.
0: No, I just think that they're not just the price of it, but I think also one barrier is the fact that 120 hours of supervised driving is a big task.
1: I mean, it is a lot.
0: It's a lot of time. I ended up doing a safe driver's course, which is another thing that you pay for, and it takes 20 hours off your time. And it's like a day course that you do with an instructor. And by doing that, it sort of takes off those 20 hours that you don't have to do supervised. So, yeah, I remember practicing for the first time in a car park at night. And I think that was the best way to go because you weren't around any cars at all. I was quite nervous to go for my P's, and I did fail the first time, which I think was quite devastating as a young 17-year-old.
1: Let's go to some of the calls, shall we, Tash? 1-300-222-702, and then we'll come back and chat to you.
0: Sounds good.
1: On the text line, a few thoughts here. Hello, Renee. I passed my driving test when I was 25, living in London. Hayden says, I don't drive. I think a lot of young people say, I don't drive because it's not my gateway to freedom like it once was.

0: When I grew up, I kind of felt like once you got your driver's license and you got a car, then you were free. You were free to kind of leave home, leave your community and go and explore. It was a great kind of source of adventure. But perhaps that's not the thing today. 1-300-222-702. Jodie joins us. She's in the Riverina. Hello, Jodie.
1: Hey, how you going? Mm. I'm not good at music questions, but I can tell you this one. It's really different. I did my driver's license. We had a paper test for the L's and then lots of driving with the family on long trips, one or two lessons, and then the test on the 17th birthday. That was a real rite of passage, as you said.
0: Yeah, and so how long ago was that?
1: Oh, gosh, that was 19th in there, so that'll tell you. It was about 1989 when I got my license. But a funny story is that when I did my license, the examiner was being tested to be an examiner. So I actually had three people in the car, me, the testing examiner, and the examiner behind examining the examiner. So that was a little stressful.
0: I bet, but you got it nonetheless.
1: I did, but you do that look over your shoulder, look over the road, whatever. They said, turn right. And I said, okay, and did all that. She goes, no, I mean turn left. So the examiner, I don't know if they passed, but I did.
0: A lot of young people say, according to the research, that you don't need to have keys to a vehicle because you have a mobile phone, and the mobile phone is the gateway to the world.
1: Yes, I think you're probably right. You can catch up with people in a different way, can't you, now that you couldn't when you were younger, when I was that age. Certainly in the regional areas, though, where I'm from, kids really need driver's license to get around. There's not much public transport to get jobs and do things, get to school from the farm. They need to drive.
0: Indeed, yeah.
1: So
0: no,
1: it's
0: indeed.
1: In the regions.
0: I bet. Hey, yeah. Jodie, what was your first car?
1: Oh, well, I didn't have a car for a long time, just the family vehicle, which embarrassingly was a very squat Volvo 240, which I would pick up my younger brothers and sisters in, because that was a thing I got to drive then. But my first actual car was a VW Beetle, which is kind of a magenta colour, and it was just on the corner of the service station, and I was going off to uni and needed a bit of a car, and I can remember Dad saying, what do you think about this one? And yeah, it was a great little car.
0: A magenta VW.
1: VW Beetle.
0: Awesome. Yeah, wonderful. Hey, Jodie, good to chat to you. Thank you so much.
1: You too. Have a good evening.
0: 1-300-222-702. Lisa joins us from Rosebery. Hello, Lisa.
2: Hi, how are you?
0: Do you see having a driver's license and having a car as your gateway to freedom?
2: Well, I do, but I'm the parent. I have a 25-year-old who got her license the second she could and was out the door in my car, which was totally fine as long as I checked on the insurance policy and everything. My 17-year-old son, who I'm actually waiting out the front of the gym to pick up, is really not interested in driving at all. Every weekend I'm like, oh, should we go for a drive? Aside from the fact that it's too expensive to go very far, he's really not that keen. And I think he's just focusing on studies, maybe his parents drive him around too much. He does catch the bus, and I was happy for him to catch the bus tonight, but I was happy to work late so he didn't have to catch the bus in the dark. So, yeah, I don't know. I mean, we do know I work in injury prevention research, we know that young drivers have the highest risk of crash and incident as soon as they get their license and they're out on their own. So the family car is actually the safest for them to be in, usually, even if it's a magenta or whatever, because it will generally be more likely to have safety options within the car and be a safer car than what your average new P-plater can afford themselves.
0: Mm. Australian research I'm reading here says a lot of younger Australians today say they have a fear of driving, combined with their digital habits. So they've got their mobile phone where they're meeting up with friends. They don't feel the need to meet up physically with them, but they have such anxiety and fear around actually driving that they're delaying it for a number of years, if for some, in some cases, if they get it at all.
2: Well, I mean, and also the cost of, you know, the cost of having a car and paying for fuel, and they've got so many other expenses in this day and age. You know, my son's saving up for a new Xbox, and, you know, there's a lot of other things that they want other than a car.
0: Yeah, and if you're living at home for longer, and we know that Australian young people are doing that, then maybe mum and dad can continue to drive you around.
2: Yeah, he doesn't mind. He's just jumped in the car, so he might. Remy, we're talking about why young people are not interested in getting a licence these days.
3: Oh, well, I am interested in getting a licence. It's just taking a while.
0: Yeah, there's a lot of
2: hours. It's 120 hours.
0: There's a lot of hours to learn, 120 hours. Are you doing your HSC, son?
3: Yeah, I'm starting year 12 in about a week and a half. So,
0: Yeah. Okay, so you've got the HSC kind of ahead of you.
3: Yes.
0: You're in grade 11 now.
3: Yeah, well, just finished.
0: Just finished.
2: They start year 12 in term 4 of year 11, so it's kind of a weird thing.
0: Good luck with the year ahead of studying.
3: Thank you.
0: You're probably a very smart person to put the effort into your studies as opposed to doing the 120 driving hours to get your licence.
3: Definitely. I appreciate that.
0: Good on you. Thank you, Lisa. Thanks for calling through.
2: No worries. Thanks. Bye.
0: 1-300-222-702 to Newtown.

0: Lisa joins us. Hi, Lisa.
1: Oh, hi, Renee. How are you?
0: Yeah, good.
1: We could get a license at 15 in New Zealand back in the day. I think it's changed now, so I'm showing my age. And we had the local traffic cop who used to get us to drive up a hill to do our hill start, our three-point turn, and drive around the roundabout. It was so easy.
0: So 15, was that to get your learners or was that to have your provisional license or was that your open license?
1: That was an open license. It was full on. Small town, country, New Zealand.
0: Gosh. And have things changed in New Zealand?
1: Yes. My nephews now have had to do learners, P's, parent, or I guess similar to Australia. And they're driving all around the world doing big things.
0: Right, yeah. So,
1: But we didn't think anything of it because it was very normal. We've been driving the old Toyota around the farm or the tractor or all that sort of thing since we were like 12. Mm. Or as soon as we could kind of reach the pedals. But yes, I think about it now and it's like, wow, that's a whole lot of danger right there.
0: Yeah, yeah. No, there is a lot of danger. Hey, Lisa, thank you. Gosh, 15. Getting your license back in the day at the age of 15. Hello, Betty in Dapto. Hi, Betty.
2: Hello, Renee. How are you?
0: How old were you when you first got your driver's license, Betty?
2: 17.
0: 17. Okay. Did you go through all the, you know, the hours of learning with a parent and having to pass sort of
2: No, not
0: tests?
2: Really. My brother-in-law worked on a farm and he taught me to drive with his truck and I got my license in his truck. And the policeman who took me for my license was sort of a bit of a friend of the family. I went to school with his little boy and I knew him quite well. And he was a bit hard on me. He made me go up this hill and do what they call a double shuffle. I had to change gears going up the hill without letting it run, but the truck run back and everything. But I drove for 68 years. And was never, ever had a mark against my licence or was ever pulled over and asked for my licence.
0: Really? So you've never had a fine?
2: No. No, I never ever had, I was never ever pulled over or anything. And I must say, Renee, in saying all that, I don't think I was that good of a driver.
0: Did you ever get a parking fine?
2: Oh, no. But I lived in the bush, and then when I came down here in 80 to do my midi, I don't think there were any parking things. I can't remember it. I used to live out at Albion Park, and I'd travel in to work and park in the hospital near the hospital. We didn't have the big car park in those days.
0: Do you remember what the first car you ever drove was?
2: Yes, we had a Holden station wagon, but my car was a Brougham. Now, you've probably never heard of a Brougham.
0: Mm-mm.
2: Have you?
0: Mm-mm.
2: It was the Rolls Royce of Holden's. It was like, the next one was a Statesman.
0: Okay. Oh, that's quite fancy.
2: It was a beautiful car. Mm. It was automatic. It had beautiful upholstery. And it was, it was a beautiful car. And actually, my husband inherited it because when his father died, it was only a new car and it was left to him. And then he bought another car and passed it on to me.
0: Mm.
2: Yeah. But it was a beautiful car.
0: Lovely, Betty. Hey, thanks for sharing.
2: That's all right.
0: On the text line, 0467 922 702, Jan says, I left home in the year 2000, but I didn't get my driver's license or drive until 2019. Interesting. Lou says, I got my license at 21. I had two lessons with an instructor and then one more just before the test. His comment was that mature-aged learner drivers usually catch on pretty quick because of their confidence. Yeah, so maybe there is something in waiting a few years to grow your confidence. John in East Gardens. Hello, John.
3: Hey, Renee. How are you?
0: Did you wait a little bit in life to get your driver's license to build confidence?
3: No. As soon as we could. Both for myself and my daughter.

0: Rite of Passage at 17. Bang. We're at the. I'm a southeast boy at Roorabra when I grew up, and one by one, whoever could get their license, we come up with our arms raised, going, "You beauty, we got our license." Whatever the class was, I remember going distinctly into my Mr. Hargey's maths class in whatever it was, year 11 or 12, whatever it was at the time. Mm. Now, in terms of lessons and stuff, I did go on a little program of lessons. I think about 8 lessons that my dad said, you know, you should do this. And you know, you could tell pretty quickly that you were comfortable and you could do all the technical things, the 3-point turns, and you know, all that. When I went for my test, the guy goes, and it was out of quite a big one in Rosebery, which was the big testing centre.
1: Yep.
0: At the time, so even that changed now. It's a lot more spread and strong. He just goes, "Yeah, you're doing all right. Okay, he didn't go through all the things I had to do. He could see I was okay.
1: Mm.
0: The only thing was I almost failed because he goes, "Turn right up there at the lights," and I put my indicator on just a little bit before the street before, and I, being a confident young man, I said, "Oh, there's no way I could have taken that corner." He goes, "Well, keep talking and I'll fail you." I said, "Then that's okay, it's okay." So I got mine. My daughter also got hers first go, but she went through a small independent school, and I used the time to go, "Okay, you're good at sport, let's go. Southern Highlands, 2 hours." You know, and that's a great way to multitask, have father-daughter time, and also get your hours up, and I can see firsthand how she's going. So from the learning point of view, you know, she's very independent. She used her time, used my old Forester to go up the coast camping as part of, you know, getting away. And she's been out of home in 3 share houses as a 27-year-old. And the car's very important to her, you know. So I get it. And some of her friends, though, are different. You know, they've got their licenses much later or not at all.
1: Yeah.
0: So it's... I can see where you're coming from with all that discussion about, you know, some are leaving it later. For her, of course, and for a lot of them, a hex is a big thing.
1: Well, look, there's so many costs, aren't there? Whether you've got tertiary education costs or you've got just cost of living for a young person the costs of maintaining a car with the registration and the on-road costs and the cost of fuel now, it is a lot, yeah.
0: So I did a lot of that. Okay, you've got to hand me down, I'll pay for some of the stuff, but... Once you got to the age of 25, which is when you start to pay for a lot more things anyway, and responsible, I said, "No, this is where you take over, my dear." And, you know, and you learn the hard way sometimes too.
1: Yeah. Hey, John, good to chat.
0: Yeah. No worries.
1: Yeah, thank you. A few thoughts here on the text line. JJ says there are no fun, cheap cars anymore with character. The fun colours or the fun bumper stickers, where are they? I feel sorry for young people. Someone else says, my memory of learning to drive back in the 70s was on my brother's Ford Cortina, on the floor, the manual car, and I learnt using the clutch brake and the accelerator in first gear and reverse gear up and down my parents' driveway. I guess these days most kids learn on automatics, and I suppose in the future they may not even have to learn to drive, because cars will be self-driving. Now, there's a point. Yeah, you won't even have to know how to drive because the car will just do it all for you. Is that our future? A few quick more thoughts and then we've got to move on. Dennis in Kirrawee. Hi, Dennis.
2: Hi, Renee. How are you?
1: Yeah. Are all the cars into the future going to be driverless cars?
2: Horrible.
1: That you just get into like a taxi service?
2: No, thank you. I'm like John. I was born and bred in Kingsford, and I too went to Rosebery, but I had a very tough examiner. He asked me to do a 3-point turn on the hill as well as do reverse parking. But then he asked me all the questions, and I picked up my license and never looked back. But I learned to drive on a Ford Prefect, and that's this long-stem gear lever. And I learned to drive when I was about 13.
1: 13? Okay.
2: Yeah, well, nobody's supposed to have known that, but now you do.
1: Were you driving on the open road?

0: road at that age?
1: Yes, of course I was. I just didn't tell people, that's all. Especially my father. Anyway, but he's long gone, my dear dad, and he tried to teach me, but he got so fed up, he stopped the car. He said, "You can walk home. I'll never teach you again. You're getting lessons." So I paid for all my lessons before I got my license.
0: Sounds like you didn't need any lessons, Dennis.
1: Oh, I needed a lot of lessons, Renee, trust me. And I've got to tell you, my very first car, it was a brand new. I went to Hosking, right down in Surrey Hills, and bought an Austin Healey Sprite. Oh. I said to Cash, "Do you know what an Austin Healey Sprite is?" And, of course, she giggled and said, "No, I don't." And I don't think you do either.
0: Well, I think I do. Is an Austin Healey Sprite, is it a very kind of cute little car?
1: Yeah, it's a little sports car, convertible. Two seats, no wind-up windows. Mm. It was a flat Perspex window that you put your hand in, found the door lever, opened it, and then unscrewed the little things that held the windows to open up the windows. It was very antiquated, but it was brand new. And it was a twin carburetor, but a beautiful little car. It went everywhere, and I loved driving. And as you know, with my impaired vision, I had to surrender my license, and that was the saddest day. I'm not the saddest, but one of my sad days in my life. Mm. It was such a bad thing to do, is absolutely see your license.
0: Yeah, it is a real passion, isn't it, driving for so many people, and it's sort of almost synonymous with being out on the open country. I was 17. Yeah, I was the same as you. Like, I just desperate to get my license, and I saw it as the gateway to freedom. Yeah, I did.
1: And what did you drive?
0: Oh, I drove some boring little Mitsubishi Colt or something like that. It's all I could really afford. Yeah. Some second-hand little thing.
1: Have a lovely weekend.
0: Thank you, Dennis. You too.
1: Thank you. Bye.
0: Finally, last word to Gail in Collaroy. Hello, Gail.
2: Hello, yes. Renee.
0: Did you get your license very young, or did you wait a bit?
2: I couldn't afford it. I had no family out here. We were immigrants, and my boyfriend didn't have any family either. So I was lucky enough to win a share in second prize in the lottery. So we bought an old bomb VW. I had a couple of lessons and I was hopeless. The first time I did a 3-point turn, but apparently I did a 2-point turn and went off in the same direction. So I failed that. I failed that, but I did pass the next one. But he said, "What are you doing?" Because I got out of the car to see which way the wheels were pointing, because I wasn't quite sure how to park the stupid thing. And then I have improved because I've just passed my senior's driver's license, you know, unrestricted. And Anne said, "Oh, you can drive. You're all right." So I thought, well, I have improved.
0: Well, that's very good. Congratulations for passing it, Gail.
2: Thank you.
0: Yes. And may you enjoy your future driving. Thanks for calling.
2: Okay, bye-bye.
0: I'm just so pleased that you won the lottery back then and won a car.
2: $2,000 was a lot of money.
0: Yeah.
2: And this awful BMW, it never stopped breaking down. So anyway.
0: Never mind. Good on you, Gail.
2: You know what was wrong with VWs in those days? No matter what VW you bought, the clutch cable kept breaking. Mm. You know, you'd put your foot down and nothing happened because the cable had broken.
0: Cute car, though.
2: Yeah, but the next one was the same.
0: Thank you, Gail.

0: Thank you, Kaz, in Lismore, who's texted, my driving test was a lap around the block, a hill start on not much of a hill, and an angle park out the front of the Mullumbimby police station. It was in a 1969 Combi back in 1979. I was 17 and my dad taught me to drive in the bottom paddock of our farm. I've taught my three sons to drive in a vehicle with a horrible gearbox and told them if you can drive this, you can drive anything. They all happened to pass their tests the first time, but what I found so annoying was the fact that driving lessons with an instructor, a driving instructor, are worth more than lessons from someone with a perfect driving record, which is me. I think it's important for young people to know how to drive a manual. I think it's handy driving a manual too, because when it comes to car theft, I don't think young people want to steal those sorts of cars. I think you're probably right, Kaz. That is a good point.
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0: The topic that gets more people riled up, I reckon, than anything else is the topic of e-bikes or fat bikes, as they're called. There have been enormous safety concerns, haven't there, for particularly teenage users, but also pedestrians who have to grapple with these fat bikes, these overpowered, supercharged fat bikes. That's the real issue. The state laws that have changed and they've now come into effect to literally confiscate and crush these supercharged bikes are really kind of, you know, having an effect. We've seen the first demonstration this week of these new powers. There were something like 23 of them confiscated by police, including one 14-year-old's 90-kilometre-an-hour e-bike, literally crushed into shrapnel for all to see if you saw those television news reports.

0: Some people say it's an appropriate show of force against, you know, these hoons terrorising our streets and footpaths. Other people say, well, what a waste. Why not just modify that e-bike that's been supercharged, modify it back to compliance so that somebody else can perhaps purchase and ride it? Peter Burke is from Bicycle Industries Australia and he joins us now. Hello, Peter.
1: Good evening, Rachel. Thanks for having me on your show.
0: Yeah, not at all. Renee is my name, but that's all right.
1: Oh, I apologise.
0: what do you think, Peter, as a general manager of Bicycle Industry Australia, do you think that it's appropriate that the police crush these supercharged or overpowered e-bikes that are not legal, but should they be crushing them into smithereens, or could you repurpose them for usage?
1: Renee, thank you to start off by actually separating what is a really safe, legal product, which is an e-bike, and these products that are overpowered, overspeed, and they're the ones that are really causing grief. And for a little bit of history, we know the government at the federal level and the state level dropped the ball by some of the decisions they made by removing the need to meet safety standards to import the product in 2021. And at the end of 2022, they increased the power in New South Wales, which was different to the rest of Australia. So what's happened is we've got sort of this perfect storm. We've had a few years, 5 years of these products coming in that don't need to meet any safety standards. And so now we've got the need to have some fairly drastic action to actually make a difference to this, what we're calling unsafe behaviour, unsafe products on the road. And so that's what's led to the crushing. The question is, can we do something better? The risk we've got is because we haven't had a need to meet a safety standard or a requirement to meet safety standards, that's mechanical, electrical or anything else, the police are in a really tough spot because they don't know the quality of this product. And if they then turn that around and then modify it themselves and sell it, there's a real, they expose themselves to a challenge if the product isn't safe because it never had to meet a safety standard for the last 5 years.
0: Oh, okay. So these e-bikes that have been supercharged, have they been brought into the country like that or have they been modified in Australia?
1: We've got a combination of both. And because the rules were relaxed in January 2021 on the importation regulations, because prior to that they needed to meet these safety standards, because since then you could bring them in like this or you could and it's perfectly legal to modify them also once they're in the country. So that again is a tough gig for the police because they're trying to educate, they're trying to enforce, and yet they're also being told to judge the quality or the safety of the product, and that's probably a step too far for the police.
0: So are they being at least, I mean, do they have to be crushed? Could there at least be some parts salvaged from these bikes?
1: That in an ideal world, we'd have a scenario where some of the parts could definitely be salvaged. A risk, of course, is we're now talking about a lithium-ion battery. In February this year, the New South Wales government made it mandatory that those batteries were of a minimum standard, minimum safety standard, and they were good, and same with the motors. But prior to that, there was no safety standard on the battery required, so therefore we did see a massive spike in battery fires. So we've got a safety concern there about the way they handle the lithium-ion batteries. That's the first starting point. Then, of course, you've got to have the skills to actually take them apart, to catalogue them, to process them, and unfortunately that comes down to an economic argument rather than probably more than an environmental argument. And that it really does come down to, do they have the capacity, is it economically viable to do that action?
0: Well, that's so interesting, isn't it? Do you think, though, part of the police kind of show of power, toughness on this, is that they crush it in quite a dramatic fashion so people think, wow, the New South Wales police are really tough on this. They're really serious about it. Is that part of their kind of campaign?
1: We certainly have seen this action in WA earlier in the year. We've seen this action in Queensland. We're now seeing action in New South Wales. And it is definitely having a big impact on the conversations. And I'm not saying on the behaviour of the children yet, but certainly on the conversations parents are having, because I am aware that of a parent that did have their child's bike crushed. And his comment was, I've now lost a $3,000-$4,000 product, plus I've got a $3,000 to $4,000 fine.

0: And we've also got limits on power. So the power is limited to 500 watts. The rest of Australia is only 250 watts, and New South Wales is going back to 250 in 2029. So they're probably the three categories on what defines what is a road-legal e-bike. But you're correct. Speed of 25 k's an hour and no pedal, no power are pretty much the key elements.
1: Mm. So if you've got a bike like this 14-year-old on the Northern Beaches that was confiscated and crushed in quite dramatic fashion for TV news viewers, going at 90 kilometres an hour, that's 75 kilometres faster than what the legal limit is.
0: 100%. And the problem we've got with that is if this was a motorbike or a moped, the Australian design rules on how the brakes have to operate, how the safety devices on the product have to operate, because this bike was sold as an e-bike, potentially through the loophole of for off-road or private land use only, it doesn't need to meet those Australian design rules. So that's the risk of, we don't know the quality of the product that this child is riding.
1: Mm. Interesting stuff. So are you generally in support of the state governments cracking down and confiscating these illegal e-bikes and destroying them in this fashion?
0: We certainly believe that enforcement is one of the steps. We know we need to, there are several steps. We know we need to clean up the legislation, and the New South Wales government is doing action on power, speed, safety standards. They're introducing the European safety standard. So that is coming. We know we have to educate. We know we have to teach the parents, the kids, the police, the community, what's the benefits of a quality bike and what is a quality bike. And then we also need, but there is a need for some shock and awe tactics to actually get cut through, because unfortunately the audience that we're talking to, you do need to do things differently sometimes to get through to the teenage mind. Unfortunately, I'm a few years away from being a teenager anymore, but I still remember my attitude to what my parents told me. So there is a need for some action in this regard to get some cut through, along with a lot of education.
1: Did you say that the fine, Peter Burke, for owning and driving an illegal e-bike was $3,000?
0: Because we're now these bikes are legal to ride as a standard bicycle. If they're under 25 k's an hour, 6 km an hour throttle only, once you go above that, you're now exposing yourself to motorbike-style fines. Because we're now riding, if you're on the footpath, you're riding an unregistered, unroadworthy, unlicensed motorbike on the footpath. So each one of those elements carries their own fine. So it could be six, I don't know the numbers, but say it's $600 for each element. And then you're also not wearing a motorcycle helmet. And so the fine isn't, there isn't a single fine to that level, but there is several fines that can very quickly escalate.
1: Fascinating. Hey, thanks for your time, Peter.
0: Thanks, Renee, and next time I'll get your name right.
1: Peter Burke is the General Manager of Bicycle Industry Australia. Yeah, it's was just a few weeks ago, wasn't it, that the New South Wales Police cracked down, I think, largely around the Northern Beaches in Sydney, where they had this big operation in September, but they are on alert. They're cracking down all over the state. I'm Renee Crosh. This is Evenings. Next up, a look at money and how many different names we can think of for that.

0: Mark Abor, Belong Together. Just a few of your thoughts on the e-bikes and them being destroyed so dramatically, literally crushed by the police when confiscated because they've been supercharged. Debrilla says they are so hyper-fast, they've become like surface-to-surface missiles. Andrew says, for us, living on a farm, we need e-bikes that go fast. We already have farm bikes that do over 100 kilometres when we need, and we need that. Limiting the future of e-bikes for us is an absolute joke. And since when does the state government have the right to destroy private property? Lou says 25 kilometres an hour. Regular touring bikes can beat that. But Tony says, I am constantly having to dodge kids and delivery riders on e-bikes during my daily walks. I totally support the New South Wales government's legislation on e-bikes. Interesting, different views. I'm Renee Grosch.
1: This is Evenings with Renee Grosch
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0: Let's talk language, and Mark Post joins us. He's a linguist from Sydney University. Hi, Mark.
3: Hi, Renee. How are you?
0: Very well. Now, the other week, it was about a fortnight ago, we looked at the word toilet and with my very clever listeners, we came up with literally dozens upon dozens of different words for that one thing. Different words, including slang words, to describe the toilet. So I thought we might try it again tonight and see what we can come up with for the item that is money. Started this off with cash. Here's a few ideas from the text line. Sean says dough, dosh, bread, flow. Would you agree with that?
3: Flow, haven't heard that. Yeah, well, bread, dough, dosh, cheese, cabbage, lettuce, I think. Bring home the bacon, that's another good one. So there's this idea that money is sort of like food, or it's the thing that gives us food. There's a lot of food-related metaphors for money. There's a lot of that kind of stuff.
0: Bring home the bacon, yes, I know that, but would you describe money as bread?
3: I've heard it said, bread, yeah, bacon, cheese, we fork out things, we cough up some money, and I believe in Chinese people refer to money as rice.
0: Rice, okay, so you're bringing home the rice.
3: Well, I don't know if they bring it home, but rice is sort of a metaphor for money, I understand, and Mandarin, yeah.
0: Where does dough and dosh, where would that have come from? The dough. I guess, again, that's food, isn't it?
3: Yeah, so these are, that's food. Dosh is quite different, as I understand it. This comes from dos, or the cost of a night's lodging, if I have that right. So that's sort of the sort of thing we can buy with money becomes associated with the money itself.
0: Mm-hmm. We've got Steve with us in Shell Harbour, and Mark Post is here as well from Sydney University. Hi, Steve.
4: Yeah, g'day. When China first decided to open up to trading with the West, the emperor didn't want Chinese people learning the Western language, and they didn't want Westerners learning Chinese. So Macau was set up as a trading port, and certain people were chosen to be the controllers of the trade, and they invented a language for trade, and that was called pidgin. And we get words like booty and loot from pidgin.
0: Oh, okay. Booty. So pidgin is kind of a mix. You're sort of mixing up the letters, aren't you?
4: Well, the first pidgin English was invented for the trading in between the West and Asia, because they needed a common language for trade. So a lot of the words for slang terms that were in trade, booty and loot, came from that.
0: Mm. Oh, okay, that's interesting. Mark, has Steve got that right?
3: Yeah, so, well, we do have quite a few pidgins around the world, or pidgin languages, and he's absolutely right. What happens is people who can't speak the same language are brought together for purpose of trade, commerce, whatever it may be, and tend to use the words of a third language. It's often English, but it could be Spanish or French, or in some parts of the world, even things like Hindi. and sort of make their own do-it-yourself language out of that. So we do get a lot of words from that. And as I understand it, this term loot comes from Hindi loot, which is plunder. So this is also associated with the idea that money is the sort of spoils of crime. So we talk about loot and, as you say, booty, swag, haul. There's this sense that money is sort of this underworld thing associated with criminals or nefarious deeds.
0: John in Denniston has got a lot of examples, one of which is bucks, which is often used in Australian slang. Give us some of your bucks. How many bucks? Where does that come from, do you think, Mark?
3: Well, as I understand it, this comes from North America, actually, and if I'm not wrong, in the 18th century. So this is a sort of an abbreviation of buckskin, which was, the skin of a male deer, which was an item of trade, sort of a currency, if you like, in those days.
0: Oh, okay. So it's not really Australian, it's American bucks.
3: As I understand it, yeah. Somebody could come up with an alternative idea, but that's what I think.
0: Mm. What about the use of the terms change or he earns good coin? Would that be used elsewhere, or is that an Australianism?
3: Look, I think that's pretty common throughout English. So this is also an idea that's common, sort of referring to money using the sort of material or the shape of it. We have, for example, silver, brass is often used to refer to money. So the French term argent, which means money, that's actually the same word as silver. So we get greenbacks also, the US dollar, which is sort of famously green, couldn't come up with another color, so greenbacks. And I'm not sure I'm right about this, but do I understand that in Australia the $20 bill is referred to as a lobster?
0: Yeah.
3: Or is this sort of, is that a real thing?
0: Yeah, it is, because it's sort of orange in color.
3: Okay, good. My wife told me that. I wasn't sure if that was true.
0: Yeah, no, that's definitely. Give us a lobster. It's a, have you got a lobster in your wallet? Yeah.
3: There you go.
0: Or yeah. I think, people would call the $5 note, they used to call that a fiver.
3: Mm-hmm. Sure.
0: But that would be all over the world, wouldn't it? A tenner or a fiver?
3: Most likely, yeah. Mm. Sort of associated with the amount, what it's made of, the shape of it, that sort of thing, yeah.
0: A few other thoughts here. Tony says, what about moolah? Have you got any moolah on you?
3: Yeah, look, this is a bit of a mystery. I'd be very interested if somebody could come up with a story for this. As far as I'm aware, this is just one of those mysteries that everybody's got an idea, but no real proof.
0: Well, where it came from?
3: No, yeah, where it came from. So we've got ideas for quite a few other things. So quid, sort of the British term, I suppose it's British originally, for a pound. This seems to come from Latin, so you've heard of quid pro quo, so this is sort of like something that one needs, the quid. Mm. Dosh, we've talked about, cash, seems to come from French caisse, which means sort of a money box, and that comes from a Latin term meaning a box.
0: Fascinating. We could go on for longer, Mark, but we're out of time. Thank you all the same.
3: Lots of material.
0: Mark Post is a linguist from Sydney University. So many different words to describe the same thing, and we all know what we're talking about. It's news time now. It's 9 o'clock.
5: ABC News, hello, I'm Satyam Weinstein. Foreign Minister Penny Wong has confirmed that two Australians were on board a flight.

Welcome back. It is 5 minutes past nine, and in half an hour or so, Tex Perkins and the Cruel Sea, who are performing tomorrow night at the Barracks in Manly, Sydney, I might add, are going

0: But right now, it is time for the unbelievable but true stories of this week's news.
1: Oh, really?
2: Wow.
3: What does that mean?
1: Yeah, what does that mean?
4: I can't believe it.
1: Oh, my. I can't believe
0: it. And to take us through it is Laura Hughes, back from the United States of America. Welcome.
5: Thanks. I actually went to Europe.
0: Oh, you went? It's close.
5: It's close. It's not here.
0: How was it?
5: So good. It was it was awesome.
0: Ah.
5: I travelled with the toddler.
0: Yeah.
5: And I highly recommend it.
0: You recommend it?
5: Yeah, everyone told me it would be awful, but she was great. I mean, she doesn't sleep, so it was really no different to being here.
0: So where did you go?
5: We went to London, Berlin and Greece.
0: Oh, fabulous.
5: That was really nice.
0: Well, it's lovely to see you.
5: It's good to see you too.
0: Yeah. And Eric Hutton, hello.
6: Hey. I've been to Marrickville since you last saw me.
0: And La Kemba.
6: Yeah. La Kemba.
0: Anything changed?
6: Not much in my life, no.
0: No.
6: No, plugging along.
0: Well, before we get into your stories, I think the story of the day, which people would have heard about in every news bulletin, is probably the most unbelievable but true story I think we have seen for a very long time. And that is the story of the plane bound for Tel Aviv, where one of the pilots literally tries to hijack his own plane, stabs his co-pilot. And the co-pilot, in his brilliance, is able to unlock the cockpit door to allow some passengers to see and peek a little bit inside. And if it wasn't for that moment, they wouldn't have been able to get in and save the plane from just literally falling out of the sky. Wow. And as luck would have it, there were two off-duty pilots sleeping at the back of the plane.
5: Oh, my goodness.
0: Who were able to come and rush into the cockpit and take over the control of the plane. Everybody's fine.
5: Everyone's fine.
0: Everybody's
5: fine.
0: Even
5: the guy that got stabbed.
0: Even the guy who's
5: Thank goodness.
0: Been stabbed.
5: What a hero.
6: That's pretty embarrassing, not being able to hijack your own plane. Like, most time people hijack a plane that they're on. This guy was the pilot and he couldn't hijack it.
5: Couldn't do it.
0: I don't think that guy's going to see the light of day for a very long time.
6: Yeah. Well, he should. Hide his shame.
0: We can't have another one of those episodes. So let's move on from that story.
5: Yeah.
0: As unbelievable as it is, there will be so much analysis over this story which happened yesterday, literally. We don't know the background of this particular pilot, in inverted commas, who he or what even he was thinking or who's sort of supporting that. But it's unbelievable and there's going to be movies made about that for sure.
5: Yes, there'll be some movies. I'll watch it when it comes out. I'll skip the news until the movie.
6: Don't look at anything about it.
5: Not until then, no spoilers.
6: Until the Will Ferrell movie comes out.
0: So on to a much lighter story.
5: Yeah.
0: That are still unbelievable and true. Laura Hughes, you bring us the story of a PhD student who is analysing the hair of a museum bear.
5: Yes.
0: The hair of a museum bear.
5: The hair of a bear. Are you aware that the hair of a bear...
6: You're going to have to explain all of that to me.
5: No, I was going to try and rhyme everything. He's been using hair from a 120-year-old museum exhibit to help find new ways of solving wildlife crime. So the taxidermy bear, known as Boris, it's important we know his name, it's in the Museum of Chelmsford, even YouTubed how to pronounce that and I've made a mistake. It's regarded as its unofficial mascot. Hayden Lee, who's a forensic science graduate, is using samples from his hair to help protect modern-day brown bears from illegal poaching. So what he does is he's analysing the fur to compare how its characteristics could improve identification of animals.

0: people's hairs during investigations. So he got the idea because there's a lot of studies for common like dog and cat hairs, and he got the idea for his PhD research assignment to use the bear hair. And he asked 30 zoos, museums, and this is the first people that said yes. They were very excited to say yes. He needed – it's better to use taxidermy because I guess those bears don't move as much as a live bear.
1: They don't move at all.
0: Yeah. That's why it's a big plus is what Lee thinks. And the museum is really excited because taxidermy is often considered a controversial part of a museum collection. So it's great that Boris's legacy can help our future bears.
2: So he's using bear hair to find out who's going after the bears.
0: Yeah.
2: Wow.
0: So they can identify, I guess, when they look at a scene out in the wild, they could potentially identify the bear.
2: Yeah. I thought at first when you said it, you were talking about trying to identify bears that had done crimes.
0: Yeah.
1: And there are
2: I was thinking
1: of them.
2: Yeah.
0: Yeah, but you can't put them away.
2: They're stealing honey baskets, like picnic baskets filled with honey all the time.
0: Yeah.
1: It's a fairly niche PhD topic, isn't it?
0: It is, but I guess there's been so many PhDs that you have to get more and more specific because it's all
2: bears,
0: been done.
2: Bears has been done.
0: Yeah, bears have been done. Cats and dogs have been done, apparently. That's why he's like, I'll do bear hair.
2: Yeah, it's getting to the – yeah, you got to get bear ears or something like that.
0: Yeah, but it's pretty cool. I love that there's people that are, you know, really focused in on a tiny niche. Thank goodness.
1: Where would we be without them?
0: Well, I don't know. I'm so useless with this stuff. Even reading the story and trying to dissect it, my brain breaks a little bit.
1: Oh, you've been on a long-haul flight back from Europe. We understand, don't we, Eric?
2: I don't understand.
1: Eric Hudden is here, as is Laura Hughes, some of the unbelievable but true stories of this week's news cycle. Eric, over to you. There's been a world record attempt, I think they've been successful, for the most number of dogs at a pool party.
2: Yeah. This combines two of the things that are, I think, most commonly in these stories that we bring in, animals and a world record. It's they've got almost 300 dogs at a dog pool party.
0: Wow.
2: Yeah.
1: Is that a thing, a dog pool party?
2: I guess so, yeah. I mean,
1: have
2: never,
1: you been to one?
2: I haven't been to one.
0: Do you have a dream of it?
2: Yeah. I've fallen into some bodies of water with some dogs before, but I wouldn't have called it a party. You know? But, yeah, nearly three. The event was called Doodlepalooza.
0: Wow. Yeah,
2: which is not as weird as it sounds. It's actually the dogs, the dog breed.
0: It was all doodles.
2: Yeah, they're mixed, all poodle mixes.
0: Oh, doodles are taking over, aren't they?
2: Yeah. So don't worry, Doodlepalooza is a fine thing.
1: Mm.
2: It's held in Cowabunga Canyon.
0: Of course. Okay, this all sounds made up.
1: Yeah, it does, doesn't it?
2: Me too.
1: Is this an AI story?
0: What? Who's the person who hosted it?
2: Mr.
0: Woof Woof?
2: Yeah, Woof Woof McDaniels, his name is. Well, I thought Cowabunga, wait, is that from The Simpsons, or did The Simpsons name
1: teenage,
2: it after this place?
1: Teenage Mutant Ninja Turtles.
2: Well, I actually looked it up. It's originally from the Howdy Doody show in the 50s.
1: Oh, it's getting better. This story is ticking all the boxes, isn't it?
2: Yeah.
1: So you have 296 oodles going for a pool party and breaking a world record.
2: Yeah, though I got to think that they must have been going for 300. I don't think you get that close and they must be a little peeved they didn't get 300, right?
0: Yeah, except what was the record before that?
2: Probably like 12 or something.
0: Yeah.
2: Probably the people before that didn't realise they were getting the record. You know, they're probably just having some dogs around.
1: Over to you, Laura Hughes.
0: Yes.
1: There has been the Fat Bear Week in Alaska this week.
0: Yes.
1: They crowned Backpack, I think his name is, or Bear 89, otherwise known as Backpack. He's the fattest bear of the year, 4 months feasting on salmon, and he's pretty big.
0: Mm. Yeah. Well,
1: but this is another competition.
0: This is a competition in Delhi for the fattest dog.
2: Oh,
0: so back to dogs, staying on dogs. It's an online competition to crown Delhi's most beloved fat dog. It started on September 24th with a field of 64 paunchy pooches nominated by followers. And her account went from 1,500.

0: followers to more than 96,000. People are getting on board this competition. She wants to remain anonymous and was very surprised when it just like went off. It coincides with National Dog Week in the United States and Katmai National Park's popular Fat Bear Week. So, you know, it's good. Body awareness is good. We're moving towards some healthy stats. She has been highlighting animal welfare groups. She hopes to raise money for people. The final round of voting will include both online ballots and in-person voting at 3 Delhi locations that will be staffed with volunteers. Like, I think this has just gotten bigger than she thought. I watched a video of a little girl voting for her favourite fat dog, and it was pretty cute. And so the chunkiest dog in contest is expected to be crowned today.
1: Wow.
0: Depending on the time difference. So
2: we're ahead, aren't we? So it's,
0: well, I did just check.
2: October the 1st, which
0: they haven't announced it.
2: Not yet in India.
0: Yeah, so.
2: There's some things that we love when they're chubby, chunky.
0: Yeah.
2: We love chunky babies.
0: Chunky babies, chunky dogs. Not chunky women. I can say that I'm a chunky woman.
2: I have heard, look, this could be wrong, but I think in India – it is admired.
0: Yes. Well, I think because a lot of people are hungry, and it's like a cultural thing too, right?
2: In some different cultures. Well, it shows abundance.
0: Yeah.
2: It shows that you have plenty.
0: Yes.
1: So, is this going to cause people to feed cheeseburgers to their dogs, though, if they start celebrating fat dogs too much?
0: Well, a lot of these dogs are neighbourhood dogs. They're not even owned by one person.
1: Oh, really?
0: So I think these dogs are going around and getting like 3 dinners, which it probably explains why they're so chonky.
1: Yeah, they're probably living a great life.
0: Oh, my goodness. If I was a dog, move me to Delhi.
2: You'd be winning the Fat Dog Award, you reckon. Over to you, Eric Hutton. Halloween. Do you celebrate Halloween?
1: Yeah, I like it. We always do a pumpkin. My wife's a bit of an artist, so she'll carve something.
0: She's an incredible artist.
1: Yeah, very good. She does special effects for movies, does a lot of horror movies and stuff like that. So she's expert at creating gore and monsters and stuff like that. So she'll always make something crazy.
2: Okay, so she makes a pumpkin and does she light it up?
1: Yeah. Oh, yeah, we fill it with candles. Yeah, we go all out.
2: Oh, good. Okay. Do you have sort of Halloween trick or treating in your area?
1: Yeah. Well, we set everything up, but I don't think the kids really do it around our area.
0: My
1: wife's from the US originally, so I think she's still in that mind state.
2: Right.
1: I'm like, nah, it's Australia, mate. It's,
0: well, I lived there for 8 years, so I'm in that mind. I cannot wait. We do family costumes. I'm trying to get my daughter way into it.
1: Yeah. Well, this is the story I found. I didn't realize this, but for the last few years I've been doing haunted car washes in America.
0: That's awesome.
1: Yeah, particularly in Southern California. So you take your car in, they fill the place up with fog, and then as the brushes move away, clowns come out. Yeah, and they jump at your windows and stuff. The whole place filled with fog and clowns.
2: Look at Laura Hughes.
0: Oh, yeah. When I lived there, I went and did. There's like people have home haunts where they set up their garage and you can just go for free. And it's crazy.
1: Yeah.
0: It's crazy. Just go and walk in someone's garage and have randos jump out at you. And, you know, I love it.
1: I wish we did it here. Marielle said that there's amazing ones at the fire stations in America.
0: Okay.
1: They set up these crazy ones where it's like multiple levels and. They did one, it was like heaven on the top level, and then you go down this pole and it's hell down below.
0: Wow.
2: What's stopping you, Eric?
1: From going to America and doing it.
2: No, setting it up.
1: Well, I don't have a fire station. That's one thing. But the moment I can afford one, I will do that. But we could, but again, there's not many people are coming around to
0: your
1: place.
0: Let's buy a warehouse and we'll set it up.
2: So in the haunted car wash, you sit in your car and things just happen to you.
1: Well, it started during a pandemic when, you know, social distancing. Yes. So they were looking for things to do with no contact. So, yeah, you stay in the car and the clowns just come up to the window, you know, jump scare.
0: And they're washing your car at the same time.
1: I don't know if the clowns are washing your car. The big brushes are washing your car.
0: Yeah, but you still get your car washed at the same time.
1: You do.

0: Yeah,
1: that's a twofer.
0: Oh, totally. It would make the clowns less scary if they were washing your car.
1: Rah!
0: Yeah, yeah, yeah. But also, yeah.
1: Gives new meaning to the car driving, doesn't it? The movies. You used to drive your car in and watch a movie.
0: Well, you still can.
1: You drive your car into the car wash, and it's a whole kind of sensory experience of horror.
0: You can still do it at Blacktown, the drive-in movies.
1: Do you ever go?
0: Yeah.
1: Do you?
0: Yeah. I went to see Mortal Kombat there.
1: Right.
0: I would recommend, if you're going to see a movie like Mortal Kombat, see it at Blacktown Drive-In. Because every time a character that people know comes up on the screen, which is every character, everybody beeps their horns.
1: What?
0: Yeah. Oh, there's Sub-Zero. Beep, beep, beep.
1: But you can't hear the dialogue. No.
0: Doesn't matter. It's Mortal Kombat.
1: You don't need the dialogue.
0: Yeah.
1: There wouldn't be too many drive-ins, though, open.
0: I think there's just
1: the
0: that one. Yeah.
1: Is it?
0: I think so.
1: Yeah. In Sydney or?
0: No, across the country, I'm sure there's more, but. Yeah. I would recommend it to anyone. It's great.
1: Mm. On the text line, Laura Hughes.
2: Yes.
1: Chris says, real men love cuddly women. Stay beautiful.
2: Oh, Chris.
0: Damn.
2: My brother's name's Chris, and I really hope it's not him.
1: It says from Chris Hughes.
2: Yeah.
0: I have heard about your
2: Thank
0: family.
2: You. That's actually so nice.
1: Now, your daughter is 3. Is that
2: two.
1: Right? Two.
2: She just turned 2, yeah.
1: 2. So you bring us a story of a dad and a 3-year-old who have broken a world record for teaming up in the hula hoop jumping stakes.
2: Yes.
1: This is something for you to challenge.
2: I know. Look, I am working on my daughter being the youngest barista, trying to get her to make a coffee is what I'm working on. Just some side note, but this serial Guinness World Record breaker, David Rush, has teamed up with his 3-year-old daughter. So this guy has previously broken a lot of records with other family members, his older children, and his 3-year-old was like, I want a world record, because they send you the certificate framed. It looks pretty cool, or a plaque. Anyway, so she's tried keepy uppy, bouncing pencils in cups, hungry hungry, hippos blind, stacking toilet paper, flipping cups, but none of those were close to world standard.
0: So she's failed multiple times.
2: She's failed at 3 and she needs to give up. No. she's really tried. It's good. I love how focused she is. They landed on an attempt of the most passes through a backspun hoop in 30 seconds, which stood at 8 passes. So he put like 2 bits of tape on the ground, and a back pass he has to, you know, when you can spin a hoop so it like comes straight back to you?
0: Kind of. Well, and you have to run in and out of it.
2: Yep, she has to run in and out.
0: That's
2: many
0: super
2: passes.
0: Hard.
2: Yes.
1: She did. You really flick your wrist to get that hoop coming back.
2: Yeah.
0: But you got to run through it, not hit it, and then run through it.
2: I think
0: it
2: you
0: again.
2: Just go one and then one. Like every pass you do, and then he flicks it again.
0: Oh, yes. You're not doing it 8 times on one.
2: No,
0: throw.
2: No. It's like 8 throws.
0: Wow.
2: That was the record.
0: That's not as impressive.
2: She's 3. It's still impressive that she was that focused. But she managed to pass through the hoop 10 times. One of the passes was disqualified because the hoop did not roll the entire required distance. That's why they had the tape out. It was very cute. I watched the video. Every time she was over it, he would stop, like he wasn't pressuring her. And then she said she wanted to come back. I mean, he made a real point of it, which makes me think, was he pressuring her? But
0: you don't want to be one of those ridiculous hula hoop parents that pushes their kid into the world of hula hooping.
2: Well, or the world of breaking records.
1: See, what is unbelievable to me about this story is this dad, David Rush, has popped up in this segment on many occasions.
2: Yeah.
1: Because he is obsessed with world records.
2: Yeah, he has a whole YouTube channel about it.
0: The plot thickens.
2: Yes. So he's breaking records constantly.
0: So it's probably not all the kid.
2: No. No, well, but also, like, you know, kids copy what you do a lot. They copy their parents a lot. So she's just seen him doing it and wants to copy him.
0: She's like, this guy cares more about records than me.
2: Than me. The only way I can spend time with him is if I can pass through a hoop 10 times. But she did it. Very cool. She's got a plaque, and now it's all downhill from here.
1: If you peak at

0: Then I don't know what else is there for you. Back to you, Eric. Eric Hutton, this is a spooky story.
1: Yeah. Yeah, I was easing people in with the dog pool parties and whatnot, mm-hmm. the goofy stories.
0: So brace, dear listener.
1: But this is one of the craziest headlines I've seen in a while. This is a quadruple amputee pro cornhole player has been arrested for murder.
0: What's a cornhole player?
1: Yeah, that's the first thing to dissect. It's a game where you fill a sack with bits of corn and throw it at a hole. Hence, cornhole. So there's a little box with a hole in it. And I think it's called cornhole because originally corn would be in this little sack you'd throw. Although nowadays I think they use a type of resin to stop them from going moldy. But it's pretty big in the US. It's actually like they play it on ESPN.
2: Is it the two planks that are on a slant?
1: Yeah, it's slightly slanted and there's a hole and people flip this sack.
2: Yes.
1: It just seems like the most made-up game ever.
2: And if you land in the hole, you get a certain number of points. If you land on the board, you get a certain number of points. And then if you're off it, no points.
1: Yeah, yeah.
0: Okay, so he is a cornhole professional player.
2: But he's
1: that's
2: got
1: the
2: no
1: first
2: arms.
1: Stage of the story.
0: But he is also a quadruple amputee.
1: Yeah.
0: If you could imagine that. So he doesn't have any limbs.
1: No. But somehow raised himself to the level of professional cornhole player.
0: Amazing.
1: Yeah. I don't know how. So don't ask me to describe how he does it. I wish that was in the story, but somehow he does it. But this guy's a bit of a freak athlete. And at the age of 12, he finished fourth in his weight class in Southern Maryland Junior Wrestling.
2: Wow.
1: Yeah. So there's only three people with arms and legs who are better than him at wrestling. Again, I don't know how. So don't ask me to explain how he wrestled people. But he has also been arrested for murder. If this story didn't have enough, it's the club sandwich of stories.
2: How did he do that?
1: He shot someone.
2: How?
1: Again, I don't know. I wish there was more explanation of how he physically did any of these things in the story, but they just leave them all dangling and you just have to imagine all of it. And then after shooting the guy, he drove off. Ask me how he drove off. I don't know. I don't know how he drove off, but they found him miles away and now he has to go to court for murder and explain, I guess, how he did that. So
2: that's most of the cases. How did you do it?
1: Yeah. So, you know, look, I don't approve of murder or cornhole for that matter, but impressive, this guy. That's all I got to say. Very impressive.
0: Mm, and his name's Dayton. And that's a very fitting name.
1: Yeah.
0: Dayton
1: he overcome
0: Weber.
1: Not only having no arms and legs, but being called Dayton. And still managed to kill someone.
2: Wow. That's wild. I never thought I'd hear that sentence.
1: Yeah. I said it to myself a few times at home.
2: Yeah.
1: Quadruple amputee professional cornhole player charged for murder.
2: There's too much in it.
1: Yeah, I know.
0: It's unbelievable, but is it true? I don't know. back to you, Laura Hughes. In Singapore, they're very strict, aren't they, in Singapore?
2: Very strict. You know,
0: Can't chew gum.
2: We did travel through Singapore.
0: You definitely shouldn't jaywalk in Singapore.
2: Oh. Okay.
0: Well, you shouldn't jaywalk in Australia either, but.
2: No, yeah.
0: They're
1: were you out
0: in
1: there
0: Singapore.
1: Jaywalking?
2: Oh, that's all I was doing. That's all I did there.
1: They call her No Lights Laura.
2: I hate a crossing. in Singapore, the police on Tuesday charged a man with posting a fake AI-generated picture of a crocodile at the city state's largest reservoir, which sparked public concern and an intensive search. Yi Lin, a 30-year-old man from Myanmar, was charged with communicating a false message and obstructing the course of justice. He says he just sent it to a co-worker, but it just created a picture, I guess, for a friend, for a colleague. They were authorities. I guess it went around. It went viral, got passed around. Authorities were later alerted to the possible presence of the predator at the reservoir. which is a popular jogging and kayaking spot west of the city centre, and they launched an intensive search. They discovered the photograph provided was fake, and the man subsequently deleted the image and the related application in an attempt to conceal his actions. This poor guy's just been playing around with Midjourney and he's like, no, what can ChatGPT do? There's no harm. How fun would it be to have a crocodile in this reservoir? And then it got out.
1: Yeah, that's too much to go after him, you know.
2: But he faces up to 3 years in prison.
1: Oh, my God.
2: A fine of up to $10,000, which is $7,820, or both. The obstruction of justice charge carries a further prison term of up to 7 years, a fine or both.
1: Oh, my God.
2: He's due back in court in November, and I feel for him.
0: Gosh, lucky he didn't post a picture of a shark.
2: I know.
0: We'd never see him in the light of day either. That's extraordinary, isn't it? So a three-year potential prison experience for posting, literally just posting a fake AI crocodile.
1: He could be in there with murderers.
2: Yeah.
1: They're like, he's what did you do? I posted an AI.
2: He's in there learning cornhole.
1: He could be in there with quadruple amputee murderers just for putting up an AI crocodile.
2: Yeah.
0: Oh, well, there's a cautionary tale. Hey, thank you so much, Laura Hughes. Worries. Welcome back. And thank you to you, Eric Hutton.
1: Thank you.
0: We'll catch you again soon. Have a great week.
1: You too.
3: Oh, really?
4: Wow.
5: What does that mean?
3: Yeah, what does that mean?
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3: Oh, my. I can't.
7: 702 Mornings.
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0: In just a moment, Tex Perkins, and he's well, I guess you'd describe him as his band member, Matt Walker. They are both in the Cruel Sea. They have both produced a new folky blues album called Before the Show. They'll be here in just a moment to tell you all about it. But here is one of the songs from the new album.

0: That's Tex Perkins and Matt Walker from their new folk album Before the Show. The song is The Truth. They're here now. Hello, Tex.
1: Oh, yeah. Good to see you.
0: Have you got a problem?
1: I was just turning up Matt's headphones without thinking they were my headphones.
0: Uh-huh. And Matt Walker, hello.
2: Yeah, how you going?
0: I had you on the show last year, Tex, before you and the Cruel Sea kind of got back together after all that time and released a new album.
1: Mm. Yes.
0: You must have had a good time because you're doing it again. You're back tomorrow at Night of the Barracks, tomorrow night in Manly.
1: Yes. Well, I'm not saying it's our last gig, but it's the last gig on our books, the last gig that we have booked.
0: Because no one's booked you. Well, or you don't want to perform.
1: We're just not looking beyond this, I think. Yes, because no one's booked us. That's it. It's the end of the road.
0: You know, I made a terrible mistake. Last year, ahead of the Cruel Sea getting back together, mm-hmm. I played one of your big hits, Honeymoon Is Over, and I said to you, oh, here he is, Tex Perkins. You weren't face-to-face in studio. You were, you know, remote on right. the line. And I said, oh, you know, you must love playing that show, that song. And I don't know if you remember, but you said, no, not really. I think it's shit.
1: I don't think I probably had a more detailed and nuanced answer than that. Really, I just said, no, it's shit. Really?
0: That's my memory of it anyway.
1: I think I have a complicated history with that song. It's the history of that song is complicated. That song became, well, it was awarded a Song of the Year award, and it was ARIA Song of the Year. And we got a physical award from an ARIA award, and we were given a bunch of ARIA awards that night, and some of them we left at the after party.
0: Deliberately?
1: No, not deliberately. Just other things happened that distracted, especially me. But that particular ARIA award went missing for 27 years and then reappeared a couple of years ago. A bunch of people started contacting me and other members of the Cruel Sea saying, somebody's selling an ARIA award on Facebook Marketplace. It says it's a Cruel Sea Song of the Year and with a starting price of $1.
0: Did you buy it? Did you buy it back?
1: Well, what happened was people, I don't know if you're very aware of Facebook, but there's a phenomenon of what I like to call it the Facebook lynch mob. A lot of people were outraged on our behalf. You know, like, how dare you? How dare you, sir? Give that back to the rightful owners, blah, blah, blah, blah, blah. This guy found it in a bin behind Sony Music, the building in Darlinghurst. I think they were moving and just got a whole stuff. So somebody at Sony Music had our ARIA award. By the way, Angela Caterns told me that somebody from Triple J had it.
0: Oh.
1: They picked it up from the after
0: He's
1: party.
0: He's had a big life, this ARIA award.
1: I know, that's what I mean. There's a complicated history of this. It's not only the song, but it's the history of what happened beyond the song. You know, it's the award, it's the mystery of what happened almost for 27 years, where it went. You know, like, there's rumours that it went to Antarctica.
0: And we still don't know where it is.
1: Well, oh, yeah, it's back.
0: It's back with you.
1: Yeah.
0: With its rightful owner.
1: Well, there was a lynch mob. People wanted to kill this guy. Literally, they were all gathering together. They had his name's this is his address. Let's get him. Literally. There was a Facebook lynch mob coming for this guy. Kenny Gormley, our bass player, seemed to get ahead of the whole thing, and he met up with Ernie and got the award back.
0: It's a big story, Matt.
1: For a carton of VB. Oh. Hey, you asked.
0: Will the song be played tomorrow night in Manly?
1: Correct.
0: Matt?
2: Yeah, it will be. Yeah.
0: And will it evoke all of this trauma for poor old Tex Perkins?
2: I love playing it. I mean, I'm the new guy, so maybe I don't have all these.
0: The history.
2: I'm coming from a different perspective.
0: A fresh perspective.
2: Yeah.
0: Now, you two have got a long history, though, haven't you? I know, Matt, you've joined the Cruel Sea in more recent years. Mm-hmm. Do you still see, Tex, that the Cruel Sea is it still a band that's formed, or is it a band that just reunited last year to do a concert? You're doing it tomorrow night, but that's pretty much it. You've moved on to different things.
1: At this point in time, as I say, it's the last show that we've got on the books. I mean, I'm not saying we're not, never going to play again.
0: Tex, the phone is going to be ringing red hot. You might be booked every weekend from here to who knows when.
1: No, look, we have. I've said to our agent, me and Matt are doing the rest of the year, doing our duo. We've got our album out, so that's what we're concentrating on.
0: But, well, let's talk about that, because you've got together the album, which we just heard one song from before the show. It's a really interesting premise, isn't it, that mm-hmm. you get together and you just want to be two artists jamming together mm-hmm. with low production values.
2: Mm-hmm.
0: Tell us how
2: it's a stripped back record. I guess Tex and I have been writing songs together and playing duo shows in between, you know, always other things going on as well. But the duo show always feels strong, you know, and we do it a lot of it because it feels good. And so I guess it was natural that we would want to do a record together like that. And I don't know, a few things came together. Like I moved really close to where Tex lives, and I had a little mobile recording set up just that I have at home, and so it just started. Really, I think we just had a window of time, and it just happened really quickly. Like I would just write music and send them Tex up the hill, and Tex would write words, and we'd get together and bang the song into shape. But I guess one of the main things about the album is, as well as having this kind of guiding premise of having a stripped back record, the whole thing happened from writing to demoing to recording the whole record, like in a couple of months, really, you know. So like a song would be written and committed to the album within a few days of existing. So there was that sweet time of where you write a song and you have a demo, which for I think a lot of artists is maybe one of the best, most exciting times of, you know, the sort of creative process is when you make the demo. Like it's just a good time. So to capture the song there and then I think was part of the idea too. So we did that. So it wasn't necessarily trying to do a lo-fi kind of record. It was more just about capturing really good takes of the songs when, you know, we were just basically at home, you know, in my living room. And so we didn't have to recreate it in a studio. So it's stripped back, but just a good way to get the good takes, you know.
0: Yeah, and how much of it was just sort of improvised as opposed to writing a song, learning it, absorbing the lyrics, and then kind of, you know, working to perfect it?
1: Well, that all happened pretty quickly. Mm. Matt would have some music. He would literally text it to me. I would listen to it. I would think, I've got something for this. And then write some lyrics, and then we'd get together. And then we would...

0: Tex, I read that you said that you wanted to sort of put the listener directly inside the performance. Is that right? You wanted the listener to actually feel like that they were there in the room with you, that it wasn't all these bells and whistles production stuff, that this is raw kind of just connection between you and Matt.
1: Well, on the recordings, you can actually hear aspects of the room that we're in. You can hear, occasionally you can hear a fireplace crackling and some other, there might even be a little bit of nature that creeps in. I've always actually loved sounds of reality creeping into recordings. Not on this recording. I think dogs barking in the distance always sounds good. The wind can sound great. Sirens often sound great. You know, just
0: does it work though frogs? If a producer puts it in, puts that sound in, or does it have to be real?
1: Sometimes it can be intentional, but it's best if it is just sort of actual reality creeping into the recording. But on this one, it is the sound of Matt's living room, and it's all nice wooden floorboards and a crackling fireplace in the corner.
0: Yeah, nice, nice. So you are taking this album on tour. You're going to some pretty great places too. It's not just your big kind of Melbourne, Sydney, Brisbane. You're going to all these little tiny country towns right across the country. Is that a deliberate choice, Matt Walker?
2: We the shows get booked and
1: we've been to a lot of these places before too.
2: I mean, like maybe because of when you're not traveling with a full band, it does open up possibilities to some different venues, you know, that maybe can't sort of host a full band. So, little theatres and smaller venues and, a lot of them we have played before.
0: Have you been to the Tilba Winery and Ale House?
1: Yes, we have.
0: On the far south coast?
2: Oh, that was great. Yeah, we played there once before, I think. Wasn't it the one that was, they weren't expecting so many people?
1: That's one with the old tractors in the backyard.
2: That's right.
0: You're going to be on the mid-north coast at Flow Bar in Old Bar?
1: We've done that.
2: Yeah.
0: You're going to Milton, Milton Theatre. You're going, as I said, to the far south coast to the Tilba Winery.
1: The Tilba Winery.
0: Ale House.
1: Oh, wait.
0: You'll be in Centro in Wollongong at the end of October, Avoca Beach Theatre in Avoca come November, and also Marrickville in Sydney at the Factory Floor. Yeah. But you're touring right across the country. That's big. Is it just the two of you that go on tour, or is there an entourage?
1: Sometimes my missus comes, sometimes his missus comes. Mm-hmm. Sometimes we have a mixer, sometimes we don't. Mm-hmm. We're a very flexible unit. Sometimes we

0: did some gigs on the weekend, and we had to drive ourselves out to there. And
1: it feels to me like sometimes quite famous sort of television or movie actors will say, "Oh, we're kind of sick of doing all this stuff. We just want to go back to theatre. Mm. I want to go back and do a play." So I've heard Cate Blanchett say that, for example, on many occasions. Do away with movies when you're not in control and actually be inside the world of a play from beginning to end and be more connected.
0: With a real audience.
1: With a real audience and with a real kind of, you know, a feeling of real acting where you're actually taking a story from the beginning to the very end without all the interference and chopping and changing in the editing suite. I feel like you guys are kind of doing that with this album and this tour.
2: Yeah, I mean, playing live is the best. I mean, and it becomes more and more precious now, like with the world the way it is, you know, like playing to a bunch of other humans. It's, you know, it's gold. It's magic.
1: Does it matter to you how many people are in the audience?
2: No, I mean, you know, we got to like always pay the rent, you know, but it's usually it's about the people that are there, not necessarily the number of people.
1: Mm. Yeah. The energy kind of between the audience and
2: and it's interesting. We get to meet some really good operators too, like that run little venues and stuff that are just like amazing people.
0: It's interesting. We generally play a smaller kind of theatre sort of situations. And we kind of sometimes we do very intimate kind of shows. But then a couple of weeks ago, we played this place called the Mitchell Creek Blues Festival, and there was a couple of thousand people there. And we kind of did our show, but we had to go big. We had to sort of go big, but also be intimate with 2,000 people rather than, you know, 300. You know, so it was interesting that we found that we could do that.
2: Yeah, we held them and
0: we can do the stadiums.
2: Yeah.
1: We know you can. Actually, Night of the Barracks is such a good venue. It's at North Head in Manly. I was there last weekend and saw Katie Noonan perform. She performed Jeff Buckley's album Grace.
0: Wow.
1: And it was literally pouring with rain. The ground was so muddy because of the inclement weather, and we all just stayed. It was windy, it was howling, it was wild, but it kind of made it magical.
0: Made it part of the experience.
1: It really did, you know, and that's the thing that I love. You can't control live performances. You can't control the weather, particularly in an outdoor event. I think you've got pretty good weather, I checked, actually, for tomorrow night. You'll be fine. So The Cruel Sea, I know you got back together for the album Straight Into the Sun. That was last year, wasn't it?
0: Yeah.
1: You released that album?
0: Was it last year?
2: I think so, yeah.
0: No, it was the year before, actually.
2: Was it really?
0: Yeah, released it in 2024, I think.
2: And then toured.
0: God, I don't know. I'm old. Yeah.
1: Are the two of you and the rest of the members of Cruel Sea, are you also now looking to produce more albums or more music as The Cruel Sea?
0: Well, okay, The catalyst for getting back together again was the 30th anniversary release of re-release or on vinyl for the first time of The Honeymoon Is Over, and Universal, the record company, were doing that. And a promoter was saying, "Oh, are you going to tour?" And I said, "Oh, well," at that stage, it was before Matt joined a band, one of our members had passed away.
1: Yes.
0: We hadn't played for 10 years. So I was trying to explain to him, it's not as simple as just sort of picking it up. You know, we haven't been in a room for 10 years. So like, but
1: you did it.
0: But we did it. We got Matt, which was, Matt was like new, fresh blood, literally, a breath of fresh air to the band. And, new enthusiasm, as he said, a new perspective on the whole thing. So it was kind of, he's been vital in revitalizing the band. And so we did that, but literally the first rehearsal I walked into for the Honeymoon Is Over tour, Danny Rumour, our main guitar player, songwriter, handed me a CD of new tunes. And this is before we even did the Honeymoon Is Over, you know, anniversary tour. And I thought, oh, don't get ahead of yourself, Dan. But after the tour finished, I listened to those tunes and I thought,

0: But wow, okay.
1: It's all right.
0: Let's do another record. And so we did.
1: Well, congratulations on this one. This album with Matt Walker and Tex Perkins is called Before the Show. Let's play another song from that album. This is called It Always Can Get Worse, and it can.
0: Always.
1: Thanks for coming, and thank you, Matt. Lovely to meet you. Thank you, Tex.
0: All right.

0: for an organ player to take Sam's place. And would you like to do an audition? So all of that happened, and yeah.
1: Sherbet signed to Festival's new subsidiary label, Infinity, and they released Can You Feel It, Baby? And Free the People, and they became Sherbet's first national singles back in 1971.

0: rules. They were fined $12,000 for doing the wrong thing. But the real kicker, Ashwin, they had two luxury helicopters valued at more than $1 million each confiscated from them. So this helicopter line was running heli crayfish dining experience for the well-heeled guests of a very fancy pants Queenstown luxury hotel. So what would happen is that guests would pay a rather large sum of money for an experience where they were flown to remote locations in Fiordland, and they would watch a diver collect crayfish. Now, this is where it gets interesting. What would then happen would be the crayfish, which are like New Zealand's form of a lobster. Everyone, every Kiwi loves a crayfish. The crayfish were then taken back to the hotel's restaurant, prepared lovingly by the in-house chef and served as part of the guest's dining experience. Now, so far, so good. That doesn't sound like anyone's doing anything wrong. The kicker is this. In New Zealand, they have very strict rules around crayfish, and recreationally caught seafood, Ashwin, cannot be taken and then sold. So it can't be used as any part of a commercial business. So while it was okay that a diver was taking crayfish, what's not okay is that that crayfish was then being sold to them as part of a luxury dining experience. In New Zealand, you can, if you're an ordinary man on the street, you can dive and catch crayfish, but you can't sell it even to your friends. You can only ever give it away. And that's where this helicopter company came unstuck with the authorities, and they were caught effectively selling these crayfish. And that's why they've had their very fancy, very expensive million-dollar helicopters taken away from them. So the moral of the story is, if you ever come to New Zealand, make friends with someone that knows how to dive for crayfish, because it's a classic Kiwi tradition. If you know someone that can dive for crayfish, get in good with them, because often they'll pass you along a couple of excess crayfish that they have. There's no exchange of money for it. You can't offer them money. It purely comes out of generosity. They can give you a crayfish, and that's the key. You can never buy one here in New Zealand unless you buy it from special seafood shop.
1: Now, Angela, just to interrupt, the news has arrived. Quickly, for everyone listening, this is the sound of a llama. Okay, so that's why they're terrifying to attacking wolves and dogs. Now, Angela will be joining you on the other side of the news. We are talking about Mackenzie country. There's a potential pay-to-pee situation. Sorry, if you're eating breakfast, New Zealand is changing in many different ways. We'll cover all of that coming up here on ABC Radio Overnights. I'm Ashwin Sedgar. I'll be back with you in five.
2: Good morning, Tony Matthews with ABC News. Israel's Prime Minister has claimed a pilot who attempted to hijack a passenger plane bound for Tel Aviv on Wednesday had been radicalised. Middle East correspondent Matthew Doran reports.
3: The Omani national is accused of attacking his co-pilot on Wednesday, stabbing him and forcing their plane from Dubai to Tel Aviv into a nosedive before passengers stormed the cockpit and wrested back control. Benjamin Netanyahu has told Fox News the man is still being interrogated.
4: We know that he underwent Islamist radical indoctrination. That appears to be something we're gathering from the information, his personal information.
3: But the Prime Minister says it would still be some days before more is known about the motive and whether the pilot had any links to Israel's enemies, such as Iran. Two Australians were passengers on the flight.
2: Migration agents gaming the visa system will be targeted in a federal government crackdown to be announced today. Assistant Citizenship Minister Julian Hill will unveil further details of Labor's migration overhaul during a speech in Sydney. In the government's sights are lawyers lodging baseless visa claims and those profiting from attempts to game the migration system. The government's flagging restrictions focusing on predatory lawyers and agents working in the sector. A woman will face court today after allegedly leading police on a pursuit across western and northwestern Sydney yesterday afternoon. Police say they tried to stop an SUV in Parramatta, which allegedly had a cloned number plate. Officers say the car led police on a chase, which was called off due to safety concerns. Shortly after the car was discovered abandoned at Carlingford, a 27-year-old woman was later arrested in a nearby street. She's been refused bail to face court today. First home buyers in Western Sydney are some of the hardest hit by the latest interest rate hikes, coupled with dropping house prices. Chris Shaw bought a home in Rooty Hill in April and says he's concerned about recent first home buyers being disproportionately impacted by the rate rises. Mr. Shaw says he hopes to start a family soon, but finances are tough at the moment.
5: Absolutely. I do think we need some more creative levers that can help to spread the load a bit more evenly. Because interest rates, as people say, is quite blunt, and you know it hurts people like me and my wife far more than you know most people in the economy.
2: The US state of Tennessee has suspended all executions after a botched attempt to put a woman to death. North America correspondent Lauren Day reports.
6: Krista Pike was sentenced to death in 1996 for beating and killing her 19-year-old classmate Colleen Slemmer. On Wednesday night, local time, Pike was rushed to hospital after surviving two doses of pentobarbital, the drug that was meant to kill her, and is now in a critical condition. The governor of Tennessee has ordered a review of the state's capital punishment process and paused another execution that was planned for December. Earlier this year, another Tennessee death row inmate was given a one-year reprieve after that execution failed as well.
2: Doubled merit points are in place today and across the October long weekend. Drivers caught using a mobile phone behind the wheel risk 10 demerit points, along with a fine of more than $400. Police are urging drivers to take extra care, particularly those travelling long distances. The Sydney Swans admit the decision to award suspended forward Isaac Heaney with the AFL club's Best and Fairest Award was a very difficult one. Glenn Lauder reports.
7: Heaney was a no-show at the Swans' end-of-season awards, as were four other teammates stood down for breaching club standards. Still, the 30-year-olds picked up enough votes from the coaching staff to claim a third straight Best and Fairest before being suspended ahead of the final round. Swans chair Andrew Pridham told the event, eligibility criteria needs to ensure off-field matters are separate from on-field performance. He says while he respects some may not agree, the club feels erasing Heaney's season on-field would have been inappropriate and in excess of a sanction. Pridham also insists the decision does not diminish the club's concern and respect for everyone involved.
2: Looking at the weather, widespread rain and possible thunderstorms across the southeast, showers and the chance of thunderstorms elsewhere except in the northeast. Thunderstorms possibly severe about the southern inland with heavy rainfall leading to flash flooding. Sydney's weather, showers developing more likely this afternoon and tonight, a top of 25 degrees on the coast and 29 in the west. ABC News.
8: ABC Sydney acknowledges Aboriginal and Torres Strait Islander peoples as the traditional custodians of lands, waterways and skies across Australia. 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
11: Yes, welcome to Breakfast, where it is 25 minutes to 6 this Friday, the 2nd of October. Coming up on the show, have you ever had a weird or unexpected encounter with an insect? Are we talking surprise insect appearances in the Hollywood Bowls? We're also going to be looking at preventative health care. Got a new tune from Chris the Amplet through recorded with Tim Finn in 1998 for new music. And later on the show, well, who's better? Who better to take us through and prepare us for the grand final than Roy and HG? Actually, there's maybe an answer to that. Cooper Cronk is also going to be on the show. Maybe he's better than Roy and HG. I don't know. Depends on your preferences, I guess. We'll chat to them later on the show. Weather today, tops of 25 in the city, 29 in the west, showers developing. Saturday, 22 in the city, 23 in the west, a bit of rain around, a possible storm and a strong wind warning for the coast as well. And then Sunday, tops of 24 in the city and 26 in the west, mostly sunny. As you wake up this morning, Sydney's coast is 17, Gosford 12, Penrith 13, Cronulla 16, Hornsby 18, Campbelltown 14 and Katoomba 15 degrees. Well, yeah, as you heard in the news there, Isaac Handy takes out best and fairest. Sydney Swans saying he should still be eligible. Interesting, he gets a video message played by Heaney at the awards last night, the Bob Skelton Medal Awards. He said, when I was told about this honour, it was the first time I smiled and felt positive about the future and long term. Talked about the fact he was looking forward to being back with the team again. And he also thanked his family and his partner, Steffi Waters, who, interestingly enough, there were rumours online that they'd split up, but it seems like that's not the case. He also apologised to his teammates, saying, from the depths of my heart, I'm truly sorry for putting you through this extreme difficulty you'd had to endure and had a huge impact on the club. And in terms of the players there, Chad Warner, Nick Blakey and James Jordan also all finished in the top 10. So it kind of shows you the impact on that club from the Pullman affair, and still no charges being laid on that particular thing. So, yeah, I don't know. Are there going to actually be charges laid? A big question about this, kind of all these secret recordings of supposedly the people involved in it. But, of course, secret recordings often can't get put to court. So I don't know whether they're necessarily going to be useful for us finding out more about what happened in that situation. And now some good news for drinkers in Sydney. Get up.

From today, patrons can now stand up with a drink outside pubs. Yep. One of those things, it's one of those strange restrictions in Sydney we had. There was a long-standing rule that said you couldn't be drinking outside without a table or a shelf. You could use a shelf. That's why so useful to get a shelf outside a pub. But no, now you'll be able to wait on the footpath with a glass of wine, you know, before your restaurant maybe. Or you can stand at the front of a pub drinking a beer, provided the venue has a designated outdoor dining area. So there you go. Finally making drinking more accessible in Sydney. It's been so difficult to drink in this city for so long. There you go. Now, interesting news is you see this about the Metro train. You know, we still don't have a final date, although it feels like we're getting closer. Yesterday we discovered that six train platform doors along four stations along the new M1 extension will not actually open when it does, when the M1 itself does open. Three screen doors will remain closed at Dulwich Hill Station, one at Canterbury Camps in Marrickville. Basically, it's where the platforms are a bit curved, and then these mechanical gap fillers that have been put in place. It's been probably one of the reasons it's taken so long. These mechanical gap fillers are meant to come out from the station and kind of make it so there's no gap in between the metro and the station when you're getting onto it. And at these particular six locations, they're not working properly, so they're not closing the gap properly. So in a way, it's a good thing, I reckon, in that, well, there's good and bad to it. It's bad, obviously, they haven't been able to fix this. That's bad. I'm glad they're kind of saying we're going to close these gates so they can actually open the metro, because I guess this suggests that we are closer to opening the metro, the fact that they've kind of gone, okay, these will remain closed. Hopefully it will not be a long-term thing, but that's the situation there. So, yeah, are we actually closer to opening of the M1 metro line to Bankstown? Still no date from the minister. Another interesting story in the papers today. Hartford College in the eastern suburbs is going to be shut down. This was an all-boys school that promised to give a classical education. You know, teachings of Plato and Aristotle were going to be taught. It was founded in 2023. It's funded by the Catholic Archdiocese of Sydney. It's inspired by conservative political and religious movement in the United States that seeks to revive liberal arts-style education. Unfortunately, it's failed to attract enough students and it's going to be closed down. So Hartford College in Daceyville only got 35 students from years 5 to 10, and they will be given places in nearby Catholic schools instead. And also this was in the paper. And look, an interesting story that I'm sure you've all been wondering about for those who've ever watched a Roosters game on the television. There's a guy that holds up a banner at Roosters games that has the Family Guy character quote.

0: quagmire. The quagmire, who's the kind of overly sexualized neighbor of Peter Griffin. He's got a picture of him, and it says "giggity giggity." And I have also, I've always wondered, what has that got to do? There's an article in the papers today. They've spoken to the guy Wayne Leong, who holds this banner up. He didn't even make it. It was made by a former Roosters fan, Julie, who then had to move to Melbourne and hand it on to him. Apparently, it's meant to be because it was meant to be because Quagmire is always feeling hopeful and you know, like it's good luck for him. So this is about good luck. It's the weirdest banner. I do love a good banner at a football game. So there you go. There's the backstory. The backstory to that particular banner.
1: Early bird trivia. Call now on 1300 222 702.
0: Yes, for your chance to win the 702 Sydney Breakfast Tea Towel, all you have to do is answer the following question. Today's Friday, the 2nd of October. On this day in 1902, Beatrix Potter's The Tale of Peter Rabbit was published in London. Over 100 years later, the Peter Rabbit live-action CGI film was filmed in Sydney. So my question to you is, where in Sydney was the home of Mr. McGregor recreated for the film? 1300 222 702. When it was filmed in Sydney in about 2002, where in Sydney did they recreate the home of Mr. McGregor for The Tale of Peter Rabbit? 1300 222 702. Good local knowledge question, this one. Here's some thinking music. It's Rabbit Heart by Florence and the Machine.

0: Rabbit Heart by Florence and the Machine there. Relates to an earlier trivia question. On this day in 1902, Beatrix Potter's The Tale of Peter Rabbit was published in London. Over 100 years later, the Peter Rabbit live-action CGI film was filmed in Sydney. My question was, where in Sydney was the home of Mr. McGregor recreated for film? Let's see. We've got Teresa on the line from Paddington. Morning, Teresa.
1: Morning.
0: How are you this morning?
1: Oh, good. On my way to boot camp.
0: Oh, good on you. Gee, I did boot camp for a while. Nearly killed me. Good on you. Now, where was the home of Mr. McGregor recreated for the film?
1: Centennial Park.
0: Centennial Park is right. Well, I guess being in Paddington, you got a bit of an advantage there right nearby. Did you see it getting filmed at all?
1: Yes, well, no, I didn't see the actual filming, but the set was there for ages, and I used to go running around the park, and you could see it there.
0: Yeah, wow. Okay, so you could see it being filmed, and you could see the film, the kind of set being built and everything, could you?
1: Yes. A friend of mine who's an expert on English architecture was slightly critical of the accuracy of it, but it looked pretty cool to me.
0: I love that some poor set designer is getting hauled up by somebody going, excuse me, this is wrong. That's great. Good on you, Teresa. Well, good luck at boot camp. Soon you'll have a tea towel to dry yourself after boot camp.
1: Thank you very much.
0: Good on you. Teresa there from Paddington takes that early bird trivia this morning.
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0: Interesting on the text line, Julian Ramwick says, hi, Craig. Regarding the Sydney Swans, I've noticed the Pullman 5 has become the Pullman 4 with Riley Bryce no longer named by you this morning and not mentioned in the Sydney Morning Herald yesterday. What gives? Yeah, interestingly, so Riley Bryce has already been cleared by Victorian police. So it's interesting because I don't think he attended last night for the Skilton Medal. He is still kind of not attending or not being part of any of the games, but he's been cleared by Victorian police, so that's why I think he's been seen slightly separately at the moment.

0: The Hollywood Bowls this Friday. Hannah Bowl joins me in the studio. Morning, Hannah.
1: Good morning, Craig.
0: You had a good week?
1: Yes. Yeah. We've made it through to the end.
0: We've made it to Friday.
1: It's very
0: big, very big for breakfast radio people. Now, what are we looking at this week?
1: Okay, so this week I've been inspired by the Bogong moths, which actually, I don't know if you've noticed, there is some outside the studio now flying up to our window, and then there was one, they're now in the lobby. So this morning,
0: I know, they're all over the place.
1: I was rescuing one out the lobby on my way to work this morning.
0: There's some in the car park, there's some underground. I'm like, oh, how do we get you out of here?
1: It's yeah, really we're going to have to do a real mission after the show.
0: They are everywhere. It's a, you know, I'm only seeing like one, though, in like various random places.
1: Yes, not the full swarms that I've seen videos of, but this is my first Bogong moth. This morning, I think, so that was very exciting.
0: I'm glad you saved it. Well done.
1: So I'm based on that, I want to do surprise insect appearances.
0: Okay.
1: Appearances.
0: Surprise insect appearances. All right. Well, what's our first example?
1: So nomination one. Going back to Bogong moths, I'm going to be talking about Sydney Olympics closing ceremony. And a shout out to John from Orange here, who called in earlier in the week on Tuesday, who alerted me to this.
0: Okay,
1: it's great. So I don't know, you might remember this. So in the Olympics closing

0: it's a swarm. And there's this amazing clip of the legendary soprano Yvonne Kenny when she's singing the Olympic hymn. And I found the video. So the whole closing ceremony is on YouTube, and I was scanning through it and found the bit where the bogong moth lands on her as she's singing. So I want you to, I've got the clip here. Imagine this moment, and then there's the bogong moth lands
1: on her.

0: It was there till the end. Till the end.
1: Qui-Gon Moff lands. Just sits there. Oh, that is great. Well, I mean, what a seat to get for the Bogon Moth to be at the closing check.
0: Yeah, obviously wanted to see the ceremony. And then afterwards they did start to fly on their way. So they just temporarily passed through the closing ceremony. So
1: it was so quite a big moth that landed on her.
0: It's pretty big. I've attached the picture so you can see.
1: It was quite a big moth. It landed on her stomach. Quite extraordinary.
0: It is noticeable.
1: Yeah, very noticeable. Yes.
0: So that was my first nomination. And then my second nomination, I'm going to India to go to a bank in India, which I know we weren't allowed to talk about heists anymore. Zoe Norton Lodge is on a ban from talking about art heists.
1: That's in art heists only. This is
0: sorry
1: fine.
0: To bank heists robberies. Is fine. Similar kind of vein. But a bank manager went into a reinforced room in his bank and noticed that a huge sum of money was missing, the equivalent of 207,000 Australian dollars, and
1: what?
0: Had been eaten by termites.
1: So this is in like the vault, and the termites had eaten the money.
0: Yeah, and apparently they had issues with termites in the bank. It was quite an old building, so they'd previously had termites had previously damaged furniture and documents, and then they'd got into this vault and they'd munched their way through there.
1: Can you go to whatever the equivalent is of the Indian Reserve Bank and go, hey, can you just give us 207,000 bucks back or rupees or whatever? Because we're just eaten by termites, honestly.
0: Yeah.
1: Honestly.
0: But they said that no, the bank covered the cost because they were at fault for being lax about the termite issue.
1: Fair call.
0: Nobody lost their savings, so that's good news.
1: That's good. Okay, what's our final nomination for surprise insect appearances?
0: When Rotterdam got covered in a caterpillar web. So I liked the BBC called this carcooning. So basically, I didn't know, there's a type of caterpillar that creates a web that looks like a spider web. You know, in sort of cartoons when Spider-Man like shoots the web and everything's covered in the web. It looks like that.
1: Oh,
0: so
1: wow.
0: They took over a street in Rotterdam and the trees were covered, like absolutely covered. They liked this type of tree, apparently.
1: The caterpillars took it. And when you say they took it over, they weren't put there by like the local council to do this intentionally. They just liked this tree and moved in.
0: I'm not entirely sure how the caterpillars got there, but they found these daisy trees to snag on, and they apparently thousands and thousands of them took over the trees.
1: Oh, wow.
0: But the best bit about this is they moved along, and they then covered a car. They then took over a car. And here, I've got a little clip of the BBC report at the time.
2: If you imagine yourself as a poor little defenceless caterpillar, you can't just run across the road because the birds will eat you. So you have to keep your protection with you. You have to keep spinning the web and moving underneath that web. So they're moving off the tree. They don't know where they're going, but they're looking to try and find some more food plant. And consequently, they've ended up covering all the bits and pieces around the tree, which happened to include, in this case, a car.
1: I'm looking at it. You've put the picture. Extraordinary. Like the entire car is covered.
0: Covered. And like quite, it looks like it's stuck to the floor in the web. The web goes from the trees over the pavement, over the car. And then the dark
1: mark. I could not imagine coming out and this being my car in the morning. Rushing to radio.
0: Explain, I'm going to be late for work. A caterpillar situation.
1: Yes, caterpillar has entirely covered my car in a web. Yeah, sure, mate. Yeah. Good one. Yeah, good one. Just tell us a lie.
0: Picture the dark little images on the car. That's all the caterpillars. I don't know if it's clear in the photo, but the car not only has got the web, it's still covered in crawling caterpillars.
1: Fantastic. These are great stories. Now you've got to choose. What's our winner surprise insect appearance, Hannah?
0: I'm going for the Bogong Moth at the Olympic closing ceremony.
1: Wonderful. We tracked down its relatives and passed on the prize. Good on you, Hannah. Hannah Bowl there with the Hollywood Bowls.

0: 702 ABC Sydney.
1: Traffic. What's happening in the roads, Mel?
2: Good morning. At Oakhurst, the left turn lane from Richmond Road westbound onto the M7 southbound is closed due to a crash. Traffic crews are on site, so take care there. You can still access the on-ramp. Nothing else to mention. Sydney Road's looking pretty good at the moment. Just a reminder that double demerits are in place ahead of the long weekend. To trains now, we do have some issues coming through for the T3 Liverpool and Inner West line and the T6 Lidcombe and Bankstown line. It's due to urgent track repairs at Lidcombe, so do factor in some extra travel time. Some trains are being diverted via Granville. And then to ferries, we've just got buses replacing the 624 Parramatta to Circular Quay ferry between Parramatta and Rarumi. You can get the latest with a transport app or go to transportnsw.info. And for the latest on roads, go to livetraffic.com.
1: Thank you very much, Mel. Now, we have a potential correction on our Hollywood Bowls this morning. Dr. Andrew Mitchell, the entomologist, is on the line. Morning, Dr. Mitchell.
3: Good morning, Craig.
1: Now, apparently the butterfly that was on the legendary soprano Yvonne Kenny was not a bogon moth.
3: No, it was a hawk moth. So I've seen the video too, and definitely not a bogon. It is quite a lot larger.
1: I did think it was large for a bogon moth, I've got to say. Yeah. Yes. Okay, a hawk moth. So it was all hawk moths that actually descended on that time.
3: Well, yeah, that's the one that landed on her. There may have been a swarm of bogons flying around, but, yeah, the one that landed on her, not a bogon.
1: All right. Good on you, Dr. Mitchell. We'll have Hannah Sachs. Don't you worry. Cheers, mate. Thank you very much. I love it. There you go. Entomologist listening as well as guest this week. Coming up after the news, we're going to have some new music from Chrissy Amphlett with Tim Flynn that was recorded in 1998. We're going to be looking forward to the grand final this weekend. We've got tickets to give away today. We're giving away tickets. We're also going to talk to Roy and HG about the grand finals. And also two-time Roosters winner Cooper Cronk. I mean, he won it four times, but only two times with the Roosters. We'll chat to him later in the show as well. It is 6 o'clock.
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4: About 10,000 Nepali troops have been deployed to assist with the rescue.
5: When you need the details.
6: A candlelight vigil was held in Newcastle, while at Castle Hill, dozens gathered for a prayer service.
7: It's on 702 ABC Sydney.
8: It's 6 o'clock. Good morning. Tony Matthews with ABC News. The United Arab Emirates says it will lead the investigation into the attempted hijacking of a passenger plane bound for Tel Aviv earlier this week. Here's Middle East correspondent Matthew Doran.
9: The fly-Dubai flight was more than 2 hours into its journey from Dubai to Tel Aviv when the crisis hit, as one of the pilots, an Omani national, is accused of stabbing his co-pilot and reportedly trying to crash the plane. Passengers stormed the cockpit and regained control. The United Arab Emirates has announced an investigation into the incident, including whether the pilot had any links to terrorist activity, and said it will lead the probe given the plane was Emirati registered, regardless of the fact the attack happened in the skies over Saudi Arabia and the majority of the passengers were Israeli. Israel's Prime Minister Benjamin Netanyahu says the pilot is still being interrogated, but claims there's evidence he had been radicalised.
8: Detectives from the Sex Crime Squad have charged a man over a sexual assault at Homebush in Sydney's Inner West last month. Police say a 23-year-old woman was walking near Flemington Station late on Friday, the 18th of September, when an unknown man stopped her, dragged her into nearby bushland and sexually assaulted her. The woman left shortly after and notified police. Following extensive inquiries, police arrested a 27-year-old Padstow man and have charged him with aggravated sexual assault, inflicting actual bodily harm, intentionally choking and stalking and intimidating. He's been refused bail to face Bankstown Court today. The eSafety Commissioner has ordered some of the world's biggest gaming companies to step up their protection for children. It follows the first gaming audit under the Online Safety Act. The Commission has found age checks remain an issue for Fortnite and Minecraft, which largely rely on users declaring their ages. Commissioner Julie Inman-Grant says there's been some improvement, but major differences have been revealed in the way platforms Roblox, Fortnite, Minecraft and Steam identify issues like exploitation, child grooming and extreme content. The New South Wales government is promising to introduce a bill for a labour hire licensing scheme aimed at protecting workers from being underpaid if re-elected in March. The proposed reforms come after an independent review earlier this year found a major contractor for the Western Sydney Airport Metro underpaid its staff and was suspected of tax and insurance fraud. The state government says the issue of fraudulent labour hire providers spans across multiple industries, and the new law would penalise non-compliant companies. Australian and Cambodian police are jointly investigating accused pedophile Mark Dennis's network and links to a Southeast Asian charity following his death after being charged with possessing child abuse material. Charlotte Grieve reports.
5: The deceased criminal barrister was returning from Cambodia, where he visited the high-profile charity Sunrise Cambodia, when he was arrested at Sydney Airport and charged with child abuse material offences. Dennis was found dead before the case went to trial, but a background briefing investigation has revealed police are still investigating his connections in Australia and Cambodia. The Australian and Cambodian police's cross-border investigation involves looking at Dennis's relationship to Sunrise Cambodia, where he was chairman from 2018 to 2020.
8: The Sydney Swans insist the AFL club's best and fairest medal should be awarded irrespective of off-field behaviour. Glenn Lauder reports.
10: Isaac Heaney's been named the Swans' Bob Skilton medalist for a third straight year, despite being suspended for breaching club standards over late-night partying in a Melbourne hotel. Heaney and three other teammates have also been interviewed by police investigating a sexual assault on the same night. No charges have been laid, and the ABC's not suggesting any wrongdoing on the part of the suspended players. The club's chair, Andrew Pridham, told the awards night the medal acknowledges on-field performances and that even though some may disagree, erasing a season of football would be in excess of a sanction. He's also acknowledged the decision does not diminish the club's concern and respect for everyone involved.
8: To the weather for New South Wales, widespread rain and possible thunderstorms across the southeast, showers and the chance of thunderstorms elsewhere except in the northeast, thunderstorms possibly severe about the southern inland with heavy rainfall leading to flash flooding. Sydney's weather, showers developing more likely this afternoon and tonight, a top of 25 on the coast and 29 in the west.
11: Good morning, welcome to AM. I'm Rachel Mealy, coming to you from the lands of the Turrbal and Yuggera people in Brisbane. Israel's Prime Minister claims a pilot who attempted to hijack a passenger plane bound for Tel Aviv on Wednesday had been radicalised. The crisis was averted because of quick-thinking passengers who stormed the cockpit. And Benjamin Netanyahu says it will still be some days before the motive for the attack is properly known. Middle East correspondent Matthew Doran is in Jerusalem. He joined me a short time ago. Matthew, what's the Israeli Prime Minister had to say?
12: Rachel, good morning. He's given a bit more detail about what some of the passengers on board this plane have told him about their ordeal on Wednesday when it became clear that all was not right in the cockpit of this plane and that one of the pilots had attacked his co-pilot. That we are hearing things such as that when these Israeli passengers who stormed the cockpit dragged the pilot out and dragged the victim of this attack out of the plane and wrested back control of the flight as it was in the skies above Saudi Arabia, that the pilot who led this attack, an Omani national, was demanding or pleading with other members of the crew to kill him. That's something that Benjamin Netanyahu says is a clear indication that not only was this man wanting to cause significant harm to the passengers, but that he was, in Benjamin Netanyahu's own words here, suicidal on this mission that he led on Wednesday on board this fly-by-flight from Dubai to Tel Aviv. Benjamin Netanyahu is still being fairly cautious in some of his language, though. He is saying that it's still going to take some time for there to be a full understanding of what this man's motive was, whether or not he has ties to some of Israel's enemies, including Iran. That's something that Benjamin Netanyahu says could become clear in the next couple of days or so. But in an interview with Fox News overnight Australia time, he has provided some detail.

0: as to early information that the interrogators, which at this point is being led by Saudi Arabia and the United Arab Emirates, but early information that they are learning about this man.
1: The attacker, the co-pilot who attacked the captain, is now being interrogated. But here's what we do know. First, we know that he underwent Islamist radical indoctrination. That appears to be something we're gathering from the information, his personal information.
2: The Israeli Prime Minister Benjamin Netanyahu and before him Matthew Doran in Jerusalem. The Australian Tax Office is facing a backlash from small business owners after it announced it will soon stop accepting tax payments by credit card. The ATO's move is in response to new rules that ban the practice of charging the customer a surcharge when they pay by credit or debit card. But business groups argue they need the option of paying their tax bills by card at times when cash flow is tight. Here's political reporter Nicole Asher.
3: A bolt from the blue for business owners after a week of tough economic news.
4: This announcement just came out of nowhere. This honestly feels like the nail in the coffin.
3: Accountant Belinda Rasso says she's been inundated with messages and calls from owners worried about how they'll pay their tax bills come December.
4: It's quite common practice for small businesses around the country with their cash flow needs to actually just get out a credit card, pay that that GST bill, pay their BAS, and then pay it off.
3: But the ATO's revealed it will stop accepting credit card payments from November 30. It's making the change because of a nationwide ban, which kicked in yesterday, on businesses and other organisations passing on debit and credit card fees to customers. In theory, it means a $4 coffee will cost $4, regardless of how you pay for it. But the business, be it a cafe or a hairdresser, or in this case, the ATO, still has to pay a fee to the bank facilitating the card payment, meaning if they accept a payment by card, they now have to absorb that cost themselves. Nonetheless, Andrew McKellar from the Australian Chamber of Commerce and Industry says the ATO has made the wrong call.
5: It is hypocritical for the tax office to be saying this. They are expecting that small businesses should seek to absorb the cost from not being able to pass through these surcharges that come from credit cards. But they're saying, on the other hand, they will not absorb it themselves.
3: The Chamber of Commerce and Industry is calling on the ATO to reverse its decision to ban credit card payments.
5: In these circumstances, the government has got to look at the impact of this measure and understand the difficulty that it's creating for small business.
3: This is the latest front in a battle between the business sector and the government, with disquiet over looming tax changes and the introduction of payday super. Small business operators say they're feeling under siege. Shadow Treasurer Tim Wilson.
6: I've heard from many small business owners who are absolutely livid at what the ATO has done. They've already had to absorb the cost of payday super around their finance, and this is just a double blow.
3: In a notice about the change published by the ATO, it explains absorbing the credit card surcharge on tax payments would be inappropriate because it would, in effect, be transferring that cost onto the tax-paying public. Accountant Belinda Rasso argues the ATO should have at least given businesses more warning of the change. 12 months, she suggests, would have been more appropriate.
4: 2 months is not enough leeway. It is not enough time for people to organise themselves.
2: Accountant Belinda Rasso ending that report by Nicole Asher. We're used to hearing news about all sorts of farmers in Australia, but here's one you've probably never given much thought to: seaweed farmers. One scientist and businesswoman in Darwin has become a commercial seaweed farmer. She reckons Australia is missing a big opportunity. She says the crop can be used for everything from gels and thickeners to food and pharmaceuticals, and also for soil rehabilitation. Christy O'Brien reports.
7: So could you get the other tags out of that bag? Just like a couple more yellows and a couple more pink and a couple more orange, please.
8: Yep.
9: Dodging crocs and critters while checking her crop is part of the day job for scientist and businesswoman Alison Dugood.
7: There's, over 10,000 known seaweed species globally. Australia, unfortunately, in the north in particular, does have really limited data in that space, and people are starting to discover it as the new Great Barrier Reef.
9: Today, she's diving in Darwin Harbour to check on her seaweed assets. It's the first major trial site for her company, North Australian Sea Culture, which develops seaweed supply chains in regional Australia.
8: We had some growth rates of up to double size in less than a week when we first started. It's not an invasive species, it's all native, which is pretty exciting. You can kind of see some other natural seaweeds growing onto the line there.
9: Seaweed is sometimes described as a wonder crop because, unlike other crops, it doesn't need fresh water, zero inputs are required, and it heals the ocean while it's growing. Professor Navid Mohammadi runs the Algae Innovation Hub at Murdoch University in Perth. He's researched extensively the use of seaweed and algae to treat wastewater from farms, aquaculture and other sources.
10: The seaweeds are very good in taking up the nutrients from the water, and these are the nutrients such as ammonium, nitrate, phosphate. If we don't remove them, they can actually cause other issues such as harmful algal bloom.
9: He sees it as a huge opportunity in Australia.
10: Significant need for finding alternative food in the for the future of human being. And algae and seaweed can play a significant role in this whole matrix.
9: Demand is growing, but the fragile climate-dependent supply chain is struggling to keep pace. More than 90% of seaweed farming occurs in just six countries, predominantly in Asia. Alison Duguid says that tight concentration means the industry is vulnerable to localised destructive weather and warming seas.
7: It's a multi-billion dollar industry globally. We have a slightly different model. But the process in which they grow out is very well established.
9: Her vision is to create a number of small seaweed hubs scattered throughout northern Australia to provide sustainable income, especially in remote Indigenous communities.
7: You might have a soil rehab area, so a closing down mine that needs to be serviced, and you don't want to be shipping in a bunch of fertiliser and biomass from interstate.
11: The figures seem lucrative. The National Oceanic and Atmospheric Administration in the United States say the seaweed industry has gross margins regularly hitting above 65% per crop and cite it as one of the fastest growing aquaculture industries in the world.
9: Alison Duguid is in talks with Indigenous elders in the Kimberley in Western Australia and Gove in the Northern Territory.
2: Christy O'Brien. And that's Early AM for today. Briefly in finance, oil is higher. The global benchmark Brent crude is trading at $102.54 US a barrel. I'm Rachel Mealy. It's a quarter past six.
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13: Traffic.
14: You know, cuz watch out for a crash on Richmond Road as you approach the M7 motorway overpass. It's blocking off the left turn lane on the M5, delays building citybound from the Hume motorway, taking about 30 minutes to reach Kingsgrove at the moment. The M4 also seeing some slower patches eastbound through Eastern Creek as you pass the M7. And Mascot starting to bunch up along Joyce and Qantas Drive towards the domestic airport terminal. From ATN, I'm Lisa Kowalski.
13: 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Call 1300 222 702.
12: Breakfast with Craig Rucastle.
15: Yes, welcome to Breakfast, where it is a quarter past six this Friday, the 2nd of October. Coming up on the show, we've got that unreleased track from Chrissy Amphlett and Tim Finn that they recorded in 1998. We'll play a bit of that. We're going to look at a debate that happened between the different health spokespeople in the Parliament last night, looking at preventative health. And we'll talk to Roy and HG and also Cooper Cronk about the grand final this weekend. But just we are hearing some reports of some problems. Allow extra travel time on the T3 Liverpool and Inner West line and the TC Lidcombe and Bankstown line this morning. George is on the line, who's one of the morning's producers. Georgie, you're struggling to get to work, are you?
16: A little bit, Craig. We seem to be moving all right now. We've just got into Lidcombe, which I think is where the issues are. So we're interested to see what happens here. But yeah, when I was at Burwood, there was an announcement that said we were going to be stuck here indefinitely, which was a little bit scary.
15: Yeah, that's not a good thing, indefinitely.
16: No, yeah. Not exactly what you want to hear when you're on your way to produce a radio show. but we weren't stuck there for very long. We then also stopped for a while at Strathfield and quite a while at Homebush.
15: Okay, so you've had a few stops along the way, basically.
16: Yeah, we seem to be, yeah, it's just stopped at Lidcombe now, so it'll be interesting to see how quick we get off, because all the stops have just been that little bit longer, but with those extra prolonged ones kind of along the way.
15: All right, good. I'll tell Kathy you'll be late to work. It's fine, don't worry. Georgie, cheers. There, Georgie. So you're on your way to try and produce breakfast the mornings this morning. Yeah, so passengers are advised to allow extra travel time on the T3 Liverpool and Inner West Line and the T6 Lidcombe and Bankstown Line due to urgent track repairs at Lidcombe. Some trains have been diverted via Granville, so stops and platforms may change at short notice. And buses have been organised to run between Lidcombe, Bankstown and Cabramatta as well. So do be careful out in the train line. Talking the trains this morning.
17: Mind the gap. Mind the gap.
15: Mind the gap, yes. Some few people pointed this out. So read the Metro issue. Can't they just have the announcement, mind the gap, much cheaper and we could have the line open today? This is of the fact that, interesting, the Metro is going to have, when it does open, the Bankstown extension, at Dulwich Hill, 3 screen doors will remain closed. You won't be able to get on particular doors because they're going to close it because they can't get the kind of technical gap filler to fill the gap there. Why can't you just put the mind the gap thing in? You know, people can jump over it. You can take a running jump at Dulwich Hill. So your Dulwich Hill will have 3 screen doors closed. Canterbury, Campsie and Marrickville will also have one closed there. We're also talking Roosters banners this morning. Wyatt says, hi, Craig. I've taken a banner to the Roosters games this year. I call it the Omen. It just says 2026, which is Bondi's postcode and the year we win the grand final. All the best. Well, all the best to you, Wyatt. Good luck on Sunday. There you go. It's just, I didn't realise. Of course, Bondi's postcode, 2026, a good omen potentially. This is on the back of the fact there's an article in the papers today talking about the fact that if you go to the Roosters games, there's a guy called Wayne that holds up a banner that basically has Quagmire from Family Guy and has him saying giggity, giggity on it.
18: Giggity, giggity, giggity.
15: It's because he says that when he's hoping to get lucky. And so it has no real link to the Roosters at all. It's one of the most bizarre banners. Now, Wayne didn't even make it. It was made by somebody else, but there you go. Also, Hannah this morning talking about Bogan Moss. She saved her first one. Somebody says, gee whiz, it's Mothmageddon in Kilcare Heights. I reported the sightings on the Citizen Science page. They've sent along a photo. It is absolutely covered. Hundreds of moths on the window there. So, yeah, absolutely. Yeah, Mothmageddon in that particular area.
19: You're going to the grand final. The Roosters are into a second straight grand final.
20: Get to Homebush next Sunday.
19: Get the Knights into the grand final. Look out.
15: Yesterday, we'll be giving away the grand final tickets, but we're going to give people the last chance to get into the draw to win it. So we're going to give you the clues before 7 o'clock, and after 7 o'clock, I'll give you the clue to call, and then you go into the draw after 7:30. You can be one of the finalists, the final five, to see if you get the tickets. Here's your first clue. Here's your first clue this morning. It's always been somebody's played in a grand final, rugby league grand final.

0: you know what that's from? There's your clue. Hopefully help you get some NRL Grand Final tickets later on today.
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0: Weather today, tops of 25 in the city, 29 in the west. There will be showers developing throughout the day. Saturday, 22 in the city, 23 in the west. There will be some rain about and a possible storm and some strong wind warnings for Sydney's coast. And then Sunday, 24 in the city, 26 in the west, a mostly sunny day. As you wake up this morning, pretty warm. Sydney's coast is 17, Gosser 12, Penrith 13, Cronulla 16, Hornsby 18, Campbelltown 14 and Katoomba 15 degrees.
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0: Yes, we love every Friday getting some new music from Liz Dufresne, who joins us. Morning, Liz.
11: Hello, Craig. How you doing?
0: Very good, very good. Now, I'm very excited about this first track you're bringing us. This is one of the ones that was in Australian Story, was talking about this earlier in the week, about recordings made by Chrissy Amphlett and Tim Finn.
11: Yeah, so this is really sweet. And the second part of it is going to be on next Monday, I think. Yeah, Chrissy and Tim got together in the 90s, just sat around in a little inner city Sydney flat and went, let's record some music, let's give it a crack. And then Tim put you know, moved home, put some stuff in a garage and completely forgot about it.
0: So they recorded, I love that. As somebody's not musical, right? I find it amazing that people can just, you know, they're so natural. Oh, I just made a few tracks and then we just forgot about it, you know. We just recorded some tracks. I'm like, what? You made a piece of music and you just put it in the garage?
11: Well, the Finns in particular, they've got a few tunes under their belt, don't they?
0: Yeah, exactly.
11: They've been doing it for a while. Yeah, so the track's called He's In Love and it's beautiful and sentimental. It's not the screamy, scowly Divinyls Chrissy Amphlett you might expect. It's a nice, soft underbelly.
0: All right, here you go. Chrissy Amphlett, recorded by Tim Finn, He's In Love.

0: Chrissy Amphlett, he's in love. One for the Chrissy Amphlett fans there. Some others might suggest he should have left it in the garage. I don't know.
1: There's a couple more tracks. The EP is called Sometimes. I noticed it just dropped on streaming this morning. So you can listen to some of the other ones if you didn't like that one.
0: Okay, all right. So you can find it. Now, next up, a new music from Father John Misty, known for his indie rock satirical lyrics.
1: Yeah. The track's called The Expanded Universe, and of course it's X, like the X-ray. Expanded. This is lush and orchestral. It's really optimistic and it's really addictive. I can't explain why it is, but I'm going to give you a warning. He reminds me of Cat Stevens or James Taylor, but somehow bigger, if that
0: okay.
1: makes sense.
0: Where's Father John Misty from? I'm not really across Father John Misty.
1: Yeah, so he's a Seattle artist. He used to be known as Jay Tillman, and then he's taken on this persona of Father John Misty. Indie people kind of lose their minds over him a bit for reasons that will be made obvious, I reckon.
0: All right, so here you go. Father John Misty, Expanded Universe. Go.

0: I was expecting that particular vocals. Very lovely, lovely voice from Father John Misty. I don't know.
1: Yeah. You see what I mean by the kind of Cat Stevensy, James Taylor?
0: I do get it. Yes, no, you are right. You're absolutely right. Now, another young up and coming band we've never heard of before. U2, is that how I say it?
1: Yeah, little Irish group, bunch of upstarts. So they were in the news last week. They went back to the Mount Temple High School where they first met 50 years ago to preview new tracks from this new album. So it's called Carnival de Luz. It'll be released on the 13th of November. The first track is called Silencio. It was also in the news because the final recorded performance that Dolly Parton ever did was a duet for this album. So that's coming out soon as well.
0: Oh, yeah. Wow. So Dolly Parton's going to be on this album.
1: Yeah, apparently Dolly was recording sort of literally from her bed. So very interesting to see what's going to happen. But it's very old school U2 at the moment.
0: Now, when you say this album's going to be released soon, is it going to be forced onto certain iPhones or otherwise, or are you going to have to buy it?
1: Well, I mean, U2 are always full of tricks. Who knows? Maybe it's going to be AI. Who would know?
0: Who knows? All right, here it is, U2 with Silencio.

0: There you go, Silencio by U2. Now, I reckon we've got some time. Do you ever got a fourth song for me, Liz?
1: We do. We can sneak in another Australian. Ooh. Is that all right?
0: Yes, let's get some Aussie back on.
1: So this is Stella Denai, a lovely Melbourne indie folk artist. It's a third single from her debut 10-track album that's called Nothing to Be Scared Of that will be out early next year. What's really, really nice about this is there's just, I don't know, I kind of don't know how to describe Stella, but she really grabbed me. The song is called Move On.
0: All right, Stella Denai with Move On.

0: Never Deny with Move On. That's a lovely sound there. By the way, we've got a tip from our audience here for you, Liz. Someone says, I hope you mentioned Greta Ray's new album. She's a wonderful Australian singer-songwriter, and it's 10 years since she won Unearthed High with Drive. So there's a tip for you maybe for next week.
1: Oh, I love it. Thanks very much. Yeah. Love a tip.
0: Love a tip. Good on you, Liz. You have a great weekend. We'll chat next week.
1: Have a good one. Thank you.
0: There you go, Liz Dufray. Somebody's texted in here. Good morning, Craig. It's Mark Humphrey's birthday. Is that the case? How do these people know this? I don't know it's Mark Humphrey's birthday. His show just got a 3.5-star review in the Herald. He won't be very happy on his birthday with that. I went and saw it. I reckon it was Leith worth 4.5 stars. The Year in Tatters, it was great. There you go. Happy birthday, Mark, if that's the case. Coming up after the news, we're going to be speaking to it's a young scout venturer who's taking on a huge challenge. Also later on the show, we've got Roy and HG here and Cooper Cronk as we move towards the grand final this weekend. You're on 702 Breakfast. It is 6:30.
2: Good morning, Tony Matthews with ABC News. Israel's Prime Minister claims the co-pilot, who appears to have tried to crash an Israel-bound passenger flight, had undergone Islamist radicalisation. No motive has been determined for the near disaster on a Fly Dubai flight from Dubai to Tel Aviv, where passengers were able to subdue the attacker and a reserve crew aboard landed the plane in Saudi Arabia. Benjamin Netanyahu has told Fox News he'll be able to say whether there's any connection to state actors within a matter of days.
3: It looks like he had been radicalised. I think it's too early to say whether he had any connections with Iran or with anyone else. It's too early to say that, but we'll be able to say that fairly definitively. Not fairly. I think we'll be able to say it definitively within a matter of days.
2: A man's been charged over a sexual assault in bushland at Homebush in Sydney's Inner West. Police say a 23-year-old woman was seen walking near Flemington Station late at night last month when the man dragged her into nearby bushland and sexually assaulted her. The woman was able to leave the area shortly afterwards and notified police. Detectives from the Sex Crime Squad yesterday arrested a 27-year-old man at Padstow and have charged him with aggravated sexual assault. Assault, inflict actual bodily harm, intentionally choking a person without consent, and stalking and intimidating. He's been refused bail to face Bankstown local court today. The New South Wales government is promising to introduce legislation aimed at protecting workers from fraudulent labour hire providers. It comes after a major contract was terminated for the Western Sydney Airport Metro project due to staff being underpaid and suspected insurance and tax fraud, according to findings released earlier this year from an independent investigation. Workplace Health and Safety Minister Sophie Kotsis says the government would introduce a labour hire licensing scheme aimed at protecting workers if re-elected next year.
4: We've been hearing these stories from farmers, from unions, from businesses who have been calling on the government and the Modern Slavery Committee, who have raised similar concerns about labour hire providers operating in the horticulture sector and beyond.
2: A man's been arrested over a police pursuit in Sydney's northwest. Police tried to stop a car at Ritty Hill, which was allegedly displaying incorrect plates, just before 3:30 this morning when it failed to stop. Police began pursuing the car but stopped for safety reasons. The car later collided with a truck and hit a power pole. No one was injured and the 30-year-old driver has been taken to Mount Druitt Police Station, where inquiries are continuing. A Brumby advocate is challenging the state government's authority to remove wild horses from Kosciuszko National Park. Michaela McQuirk-Scolaro reports.
5: Carmen Jackson represented herself in the state's Land and Environment Court yesterday, seeking to stop the removal of horses from the park. While aerial shooting of the horses has been paused until the next population survey is completed, the National Parks and Wildlife Service continues to use passive trapping for rehoming. Miss Jackson argued there was no legal authority for staff to use that control method and requested a judicial review. But the respondents described that as a dead end and argued that passive trapping and rehoming does not harm the animals. A judgment will be made at a later date.
2: Sydney Swans forward Isaac Heaney has been named the AFL club's best and fairest for 2026, despite being suspended for breaching club standards. Nick Parmiter reports.
6: Heaney was stood down along with four teammates for breaching club standards over late-night partying following a match in Melbourne on the 16th of August. Police are separately investigating an allegation of sexual assault on the same night, with Heaney, James Jordan, Nick Blakey and Chad Warner interviewed by police. No charges have been laid and the ABC is not suggesting any wrongdoing on the part of the suspended players. Heaney had already polled enough votes to be named the Bob Skilton medal winner, with the club confirming he remained eligible despite the ban. His future at the club remains in doubt, despite being contracted until the end of 2028.
2: Looking at the weather for New South Wales, widespread rain and possible thunderstorms across the southeast, showers and the chance of thunderstorms elsewhere, except in the northeast. Thunderstorms possibly severe about the southern inland with heavy rainfall leading to flash flooding. Sydney's weather, showers developing more likely this afternoon and tonight, a top of 25 degrees on the coast and 29 in the west. ABC News.
7: 702 ABC Sydney. Traffic.
8: Good morning, Mel Corneo for the Transport Management Centre. Traffic's not looking too bad in general. Volumes are lighter than usual for this time with school holidays and also ahead of the long weekend. Just a reminder that double demerits are now in place. The only incident on the radar is at Oakhurst. There's a crash that has closed the Richmond Road westbound on-ramp to the M7 southbound. Now, you still can get onto the M7 from there, but just take care. Traffic crews are on site. To transport, we are seeing delays on the T3 Liverpool and Inner West line and T6 Lidcombe and Bankstown line due to urgent track repairs at Lidcombe. You may need to change trains at Granville or Regent's Park to complete your trip. You can get all the details from a transport app or go to transportnsw.info. And for the latest on roads, go to livetraffic.com.
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0: Yes, welcome to breakfast where it is 24 minutes to 7. This Friday the 2nd of October, apparently Mark Humphrey's birthday, but no proof of this yet. I'll text him. He'll be sleeping in at this point. We'll find out soon. Coming up on the show, we're going to be looking at preventable health. Should politicians be considering preventing health issues more than just paying for it when the problem comes? And we're going to meet this young scout venturer who's taking on a huge challenge to celebrate the 100th birthday of her scout hall. 100-kilometre hike, 100-kilometre paddle, 100-kilometre bike ride, and then an abseil. I'm hoping that's 100 kilometres. We'll find out soon. And, of course, we're at the latest with Matt Carmichael as two more sleeps to the NRL Grand Finals. Talking the NRL Grand Finals, and Dazza says, "Hi, Craig, what a pleasure to tune in, not hear people just banging on about the Knights. The local station up here is nauseating. They might not realise that not everyone in the area follows or even likes the Knights. I don't follow the Roosters, but we'll be behind them on Sunday," says Dazza. There you go. Yeah, I can imagine that right now, if you're listening to Newcastle Radio, it's pretty much going to be one topic only. That said, we are talking to Roy and HG later, so Dazza reckons

0: We'll probably bang on a bit about the Knights then. And we just played that new U2 song. Somebody says, U2, I like your old stuff better than your new stuff. Oh, so harsh, so harsh. We spoke Bogon Moths earlier on this morning. James says, hi, Craig, blimey, Bogon Moths in Maruya last night. James has sent me a photo. Gee whiz, this house is just absolutely covered in clumps and clumps of Bogon Moths. It's just like on top of each other. Extraordinary to see. But as we spoke to the entomologist, Eleanor Drinkwater, earlier on this week, it's not necessarily a bad thing that we're seeing so many of them.
1: Even though I know that some people, you know, feel a little bit uncomfortable at having these visitors in their homes, ecologically, it's actually brilliant. You know, it's showing something that should be happening, and it means it's going to be a great year for mountain pygmy possums. So it's a good thing.
0: It's good news, people. It's good news we're seeing so many bogon moths, although we do want them to make it south, so do help them if you can. Weather today, tops of 25 in the city, 29 in the west. Showers developing Saturday, 22 in the city, 23 in the west. There will be rain about, a possible storm and strong wind warning for Sydney's coast as well. And then Sunday, 24 in the city and 26 degrees in the west. It will be mostly Sunday. Well, the impact of preventable health conditions is causing a big strain on New South Wales' health system. Last night we saw an interesting debate. Members of State Parliament from all sides spoke at Sydney University about how to fix health issues from a preventable perspective. Health Minister Ryan Park was there, the Greens health spokesman Amanda Conn was there, and Shadow Health Minister Sarah Mitchell as well. Sarah Mitchell joins us this morning. Morning, Sarah.
2: Good morning, Craig.
0: It's kind of interesting, firstly, to have three people from different parts of the party in the same room debating this. Was it a civil debate?
2: It actually was. It was probably more of a discussion than a debate, not to disappoint you and your listeners, but it was really good. So full credit to the Public Health Association, the New South Wales branch, got us all together, and there were about probably 300 audience participants, both in person and online. And it was really just talking about what can we do in that preventative health space. There was actually quite a bit of alignment between all of us. I think we're well-intentioned about understanding the pressures that some of these health challenges put on the public system overall. But it was a good chance to have that kind of healthy discussion, and particularly in the lead-up to the election, think about what changes in policy might be needed in order to improve what we're doing in terms of preventative health.
0: Yeah, well, health spending is a big issue and always a controversial one at the elections. What are the kinds of things you were discussing? Like, where is the kind of preventative health that can be done that can prevent it being a problem later on?
2: Yeah, so I think some of the things that are coming through quite clearly, both from last night and in conversations that I've certainly had with stakeholders, is just the fact that if you can invest in some of these issues around things like tobacco, obesity, some of these chronic diseases, getting in earlier with intervention plans and that multidisciplinary support for people who are living with chronic conditions, it can actually stop a lot of hospital admissions. And there's been some really good work done. The government did set up, and credit to them, a special commission of inquiry last year looking at health spending across the board. But preventative health was a big piece of that. The Productivity Commission, has also done some research that shows that chronic conditions account for about 40% of preventable hospital admissions. So there is definitely scope there to look at where the dollars are being spent and basically how are we keeping people out of hospital in the first place, rather than just managing them when they get to that acute level, needing that high level of care.
0: Yeah. And in terms of smoking is obviously one where we have had success in the past. You had success in preventing people taking up smoking. We've seen that there was kind of a bit of a turnaround recently with that, and obviously vapes and illegal cigarettes taking over. Do you think that's an area that needs to be focused on to prevent health issues?
2: Yeah, look, absolutely. And that's a topic where all three of us last night, I think, were in firm agreement about the challenges that are there. You mentioned the illicit tobacco trade. We know that those shops are popping up literally all over the city and indeed all over the state and the country. There is real concern about what that's doing, particularly driving young people into smoking, where, as you say, in the past, Australia has had really good rates of keeping those smoking levels down. And so part of it is what are some of the regulatory levers that government can pull, but also the education campaigns and how we make sure that people do understand the risks of smoking. That might be something that needs to be dialed up again, particularly as we're dealing with, you know, the very pervasive nature of illegal tobacco, but also vapes, which, you know, I mean, I'm in my early 40s. They weren't a thing when I was young, whereas now young people have that presented to them from a very young age. And we're going to have to deal with new challenges as these new issues come to light.
0: In terms of your sister, the other thing, obesity rates, it's an interesting one at the moment. Yesterday,

0: we were talking about Eli Lilly trying to get GLP-1 drugs into people's, like delivered to people's houses. We've seen that these kind of GLP-1 drugs have not been put onto the pharmaceutical schedule, so they're still very expensive. Do you think they should be made more available? Or do you think, in terms of preventative, it's kind of interesting, you kind of go, taking the drug after you've got obese is not really preventative health. I mean, do we need to be looking at more at what we're eating? And in Australia, we don't really restrict what our diets are in any way.
1: Yeah, this exact topic was also discussed at length last night, and it was interesting hearing from some of the clinicians and medical researchers and experts in the room that exact issue, particularly around GLP-1s. And there's going to be new medications that come online for a range of different issues, but the access to that and who's eligible for it in terms of sort of rebates and whether the cost is prohibitive for people, whether it should be treated as a tool or a drug that people can access earlier on if they do have a predisposition. And particularly we were talking last night about really complex obesity cases, young children, there can be a lot of comorbidities dealing with things at a young age, and that did sort of bring up the questions around advertising for healthy foods and unhealthy foods, sugar taxes, all of that was part of the discussion. And I think the theme or the key that I took away is there's a lot of complexities here, but there's a lot of good people working in the space who have ideas about how we can better support people dealing with some of these really complex health challenges, but also knowing we've got, an aging population, we've got, unfortunately, more bad choices that are available to us as a community. Cost of living impacts people's ability to, purchase certain foods or to be able to pay for sport and get out and about in an active community too. So there's a lot of pressures we're dealing with, and I do think we're seeing it come to a head when it comes to some of these health challenges.
0: It's interesting. I saw that one of the kind of topics that's going to be discussed potentially was a climate change emergency. Do you see that as a health issue as well, a preventative health issue?
1: Yeah, I mean, certainly last night we spoke about some of the impacts, particularly when we see, hotter summers coming in, what that means for the built environment, what governments need to be doing across a range of sort of policy areas around climate change. And I actually thought Ryan Park made some really good comments about that. He spoke about what he wants to do as health minister around, I guess, the carbon footprint of health and a lot of the waste that you see in health and what agencies can be doing to play their part as well. But, certainly, we were all conscious of the fact that we need to deal, again, a bit like dealing with vaping and some of these issues around poor eating and lack of green space for active lifestyles, what impacts climate change can have on the broader health population as well, particularly from that public health perspective. So, yeah, look, it was a really interesting chat and certainly some food for thought for us as parliamentarians to take away in terms of our policy considerations.
0: Look, Sarah Mitchell, firstly, you had a civil chat. Secondly, you're complimenting people from the other side. You're starting to film me with some kind of hope about politics. What's this? What's going on here?
1: Well, look, one of the things actually a few people said last night was like, oh, it was refreshing to hear you all actually be able to have a decent conversation. And maybe that's a bit more how politics should be, especially in this day and age. And look, I think we all agree in terms of the outcome here is we all want better health outcomes for people in New South Wales. We're all quite passionate about that, coming at it from different perspectives. But, yeah, it was a really good event and, maybe there should be more of that civil discourse.
0: And, look, I am aware that people, when you speak to people who are politicians, the reality is that there's more civil conversation that goes on. You don't tend to see that.
1: Yeah.
0: It's not what ends up in the news. It's not what tends to be the highlights package. But civil conversation does happen in parliaments, and sometimes it's nice to be reminded about that. Thanks for speaking to us this morning, Sarah. Appreciate it.
1: No worries. Thanks for having me.
0: Australia Health Minister there, Sarah Mitchell.
2: You're going to the grand final.
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0: Yes, we'll be giving away two tickets to the NRL grand final later on in the show. 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Here is the first clue. Nice.

0: Yes. Does that help you in any way? 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
1: 7.02 Mornings.
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6: Were you ever involved in your local scouts? Maybe your kids are now as well. What was the toughest thing you did as a scout? I bet it's not a shade on a group of venturers from across the state who've set themselves a 4x100 challenge this year. A 100-kilometre hike, 100-kilometre bike ride, 100-kilometre paddle and 100-metre abseil. Katika Dubey is one of the young venturers and joins me in the studio now. Katika, this is craziness. What's going on here?
7: Yeah, well, we decided to celebrate the Scout Hall's 100th birthday. And by doing all these adventures, you know, we thought we'd test, you know, our limits and see what we can do together as a group.
6: Now, I'm very glad that when you went 100-kilometre hike, 100-kilometre bike ride, 100-kilometre paddle, I'm glad you didn't go 100-kilometre abseil. But 100, when you go 100-metre abseil, is that going to be one single drop or is that a number of drops?
7: Well, we've already done it and it was one single drop.
6: So okay, where'd you do it?
7: We did it in the Blue Mountains National Park.
6: Yeah, yes. Wow. How did it go?
7: It was very scary. I'm afraid of heights.
6: I'm afraid of heights too. And the weird thing about me being afraid of heights is I don't do 100-metre abseils. You're afraid of heights and yet you're doing that.
7: Yeah, well, I thought I'd push myself and, you know, give it a go. So it was really fun. It was an overhang, so we were just floating in midair, but
6: yeah, wow.
7: it was very fun.
6: So how many of you are doing this? How many venturers?
7: Depending on the activity, it can range from like two. There were two of us at the abseil. I think everyone else was scared. And then we did the hike. That was about eight venturers. And we kind of just see who comes.
6: Yeah, wow.
7: Yep.
6: So are you doing training? I mean, for the 100-kilometre hike, 100-kilometre bike ride, have you been training for that or are you just rocking up?
7: Well, on our scout nights, we go for bike rides sometimes just to test our bikes, see what we can do. So we've been training for that a bit. But for the hike, we do hikes throughout the year. And, yeah, so that was
6: that's
7: our
6: the kind of training. So venturing has done the training for you. So
7: yep.
6: You've got the bike ride coming up in the Southern Highlands. Where are you going to be riding? What's it?
7: Well, we're going to be riding across the Southern Highlands over, I think, 2 days. So 50 Ks per day. We're really excited for that. And, yeah, we're just going to go through the Southern Highlands over the weekend and
6: great.
7: On bike trails and
6: stop off a few antique shops, grab some tea and scones. I know what it's going to be like.
7: Exactly. Yep. We know some good cafes along the way.
6: That's so right.
7: Good.
6: And where's the paddle going to be?
7: The paddle is going to be between Tumut and Gundagai. So
6: oh, wow.
7: we've done a test one of those already last year in December. And that was really great. I mean, the flies were awful, of course, but it was really beautiful. It was just through countryside, past farms, cows, just big paddocks. So it was really nice.
6: Yeah, wow. Now, how long have you been involved in scouts or venturers or otherwise?
7: I've been in scouts since year six, so
6: yeah.
7: About 5 years.
6: Okay,
7: yes.
6: Wow. Now, you mentioned you were celebrating the 100th birthday of your scout hall. What scout hall is it? Give them a shout out. Where is it?
7: First North Sydney, so we're just Bull's Head, like near McMahon's Point. It's really beautiful. We're on the water. You know, we do a lot of kayaking, but then we're also landlocked, so it's really great.
6: That's fantastic. So are all of the venturers that are doing this, the 100-kilometre, the 4x100 challenge, are they all from that particular scout hall?
7: So far, yeah. We are considering, you know, reaching out to other venny groups for some other challenges, but so far it's just been our group and everyone's been really great. It's a really tight community, so.
6: It's fantastic.
7: Yeah.
6: Well, good luck with it. The fact that you are scared of heights and yet one of the people that actually did the abseil makes me feel like you definitely got this one covered. But congratulations and keep it up.
7: Thank you.
6: Katika Dubey there, one of the venturers who will be competing with the 4x100 challenge across 2026. If sounds like there are spaces available if you want to join in.
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8: 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In Strathfield, we've got some heavy delays.

0: Bring on the bowlers. Bring on the batsmen. Bring on the bristling mows. And bring on the beers. Because you know Boonie's having one. Oh, 52. Bada bing, bada boom. It's the Bigger Badder Bash with Boonie.
1: David Boone denies that he drank 52 beers in a flight.
2: This is daunting.
3: You don't have to be a genius. Turno the Colossus drives it through. Exquisite from Sandkern.
2: Doesn't even look. That's even better.
1: Time to talk sport with Matt Carmichael. Morning, Matt.
4: Good morning, Craig.
1: How are you now? Before we get into sport, by the way, I hear a rumour that you are involved in a Fringe Festival show.
4: Yeah. I don't know why. I don't know what.
1: What are you doing?
4: It's sports versus entertainment quiz show night. It's at the Factory Theatre. It started last night. I'm night three on Saturday. So, yeah. I'm on a team with Steve Philp, who's my maniac comedian friend, and I'm meant to. So obviously, I'm not the funny one. I just there to make Philpy look funny. So
1: okay, yeah, are you going to have to answer questions? Are you going to have to know sporting? Are you going to be tested?
4: Apparently, I know very little detail about what I need to do.
1: Matt, so. You know, before you say yes to something, I reckon ask a few more questions.
4: Well, anyway,
1: Something new, Craig. It's good to hear. Yeah. You're trying to compete with Mark Humphreys stepping on the boards. Hey, good to hear.
4: Well, our show's not completely sold out yet. I don't think, unlike the Year in Tatters at Ensemble Theatre, which I can't get a ticket for.
1: You can't get a ticket. I saw it the other night. It was very good. Yes, so there you go. Now, look, Grand Final weekend is here. The teams are pretty settled, apart from the Roosters, aren't they?
4: Well, probably the big one there is Connor Watson. It's still got to be seen, because the Roosters are trying to get his Category 1 head injury brought back down so he's allowed to play, so the doctors will decide if Connor's fit to play. Phoenix Crossland's a big loss for the Knights. The hooker who's been suspended, he's made the most tackles in the NRL this year by any player. So he holds them together in the middle very, very, and he's a bit of a spiritual leader of the team too. So that's a big blow for Newcastle, Craig.
1: Yeah, that is a huge blow there. It's interesting as well to have, you know, the two coaches of the teams have worked together. Yeah. You know, one's been an assistant coach to the other. They're quite close. It's an interesting scenario.
4: Justin Holbrook was basically credited for really getting the Roosters' attack going. In the last few years, they've been such a wonderful attacking team. And then there was probably, was it 2 years ago, they looked like they were red-hot favourites of the premiership before Sam Walker and Brandon Smith both went down in the same game. That season, they were so good in attack, and that was Justin Holbrook who sort of put that together. So now he's doing it for the Knights, and they are a really wonderful team to watch. The way when they get moving with Sharp, and then the way Kalen Ponga links with the centres with Bradman Best and Gagai there, and Big Dom Young on the wing, they're really dangerous. So
1: does it mean it mean that both teams kind of know each other? Like the coaches together, they kind of know each other's tactics. I mean, even I know Newcastle's tactic: just get it out to Bradman Best, and he then doesn't pass, and then gets through, and then he passes back. I mean, it's all the same try every time.
4: it works pretty well. He's a flying ball of muscle, isn't he, Bradman Best? That's pretty good luck tackling him, but. The Roosters are favourites. I'm not going to predict who wins because that's been a mistake that I've been making throughout the final series, Craig. But I think it'll be a cracking grand final. Obviously, sentiments with Newcastle. Apparently, the busiest people in Newcastle this week have been the tattoo artists who have already... The Knights' tattoos have been going crazy.
1: I know. So. I love people that tattoo before... They tattoo the result before it happens.
4: Yeah.
1: That, to me, is insanity. But anyway... Now, also,
4: ultimate rugby league.
1: Yeah. Speaking of, you know, if you were going to back a certainty in the NRLW, you'd definitely go the Roosters for the, you know, winning an undefeated premiership. They haven't been defeated all year, but this happened last year. They were undefeated the whole year and then beaten by the Broncos in the grand final. I really want the Roosters to take this one.
4: And here it comes again. Yeah, I want the Roosters to win this game too. They've got Corbin Baxter and Millie Elliott both playing their last games, but the Broncos have got Ali Brigginshaw playing her last game, and she's been an absolute stalwart of the women's game. So, yeah, and she was suspended this year. The Brisbane lost every game she was out for three, I think it was. And since she's come back, they've looked fantastic. So that should be an absolute cracker of a grand final.
1: It's going to be great.
4: A really, really good.

0: Now, the AFL, Isaac Heaney won the Bob Skilton medal. The Swans don't want to call it the best and fairest at the moment. Well, they want to change the name at the moment, do they?
1: No, they're calling it most valuable player. So, yeah, Isaac Heaney won, you know, won as Swans' best player of the season. He wasn't there to accept the award, of course. Those players involved in the hotel incident asked to stay away, and they did. But when his name was called out, I wasn't there last night, but told there was a fair standing ovation and a lot of cheering for Isaac Heaney. So
0: yeah, a lot of support there, which is interesting to hear. And just finally, cricket, two very surprised call-ups to the Aussie Test squad with the injury trouble in South Africa.
1: Nick Maddison and Sam Harper. Sam Harper's a Victorian wicketkeeper. Nick Maddison, the sort of mercurial Blues player. Matt Renshaw, Cameron Green under injury cloud. Josh Inglis has a broken finger. Nick Maddison played Test cricket 10 years ago, too soon for him. Craig, he's been through all sorts of trouble, testicular cancer. He's come back. I'd love to see him get a chance because I think he's a wonderful player.
0: So they've been called up to the squad. Yeah. They're not necessarily going to play, though.
1: No, but it'll depend on how Renshaw and Green go with the injuries that they've picked up in the one days.
0: Yeah. All right. Good on you. Thank you very much, Matt.
1: Thank you, Craig.
0: Matt Carmichael. You can see him on stage at the Fringe Festival, apparently. Coming up after the news, we're going to speak to Roy and HG. What are their predictions for the grand final? And Cooper Cronk will be along as well. Plus, we're going to look at this Bluey sign language episodes that are coming. We're going to speak to someone from the deaf community about what it means. That'll be a fascinating interview. You're on 702 Breakfast. It is 7 o'clock.
2: When you need the details,
3: the company says it's a sign softer market conditions aren't necessarily translating to cheaper homes.
2: When experts speak,
4: since the pandemic, the main reason for high net overseas migration is low departures.
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0: It's 7 o'clock. Good morning. Tony Matthews with ABC News. Israel's Prime Minister has claimed a pilot who attempted to hijack a passenger plane bound for Tel Aviv on Wednesday had been radicalised. Middle East correspondent Matthew Doran reports.
1: The Omani national is accused of attacking his co-pilot on Wednesday, stabbing him and forcing their plane from Dubai to Tel Aviv into a nosedive before passengers stormed the cockpit and wrested back control. Benjamin Netanyahu has told Fox News the man is still being interrogated.
2: We know that he underwent Islamist radical indoctrination. That appears to be something we're gathering from the information, his personal information.
1: But the Prime Minister says it would still be some days before more is known about the motive and whether the pilot had any links to Israel's enemies, such as Iran. Two Australians were passengers on the flight.
0: A Sydney man will face court today accused of choking and sexually assaulting a woman in bushland near Homebush. Jessica Kidd reports.
3: The 23-year-old woman was walking near Flemington Station at Homebush late at night last month when the man dragged her into nearby bushland and sexually assaulted her. The woman was able to leave shortly afterwards and notified police. Detectives from the Sex Crimes Squad raided a home at Padstow yesterday, seizing several items for forensic examination. They arrested a 27-year-old man and have charged him with aggravated sexual assault, inflicting actual bodily harm, choking without consent, taking a person and stalking and intimidation. He's been refused bail to face court today.
0: Some platform doors will remain closed on the Southwest Metro line when it opens due to safety concerns. The Southwest line will run between Sydenham and Bankstown and is expected to open this month. Six out of the 360 platform doors on the line will remain closed after the National Rail Regulator raised concerns about gaps between the train and curved sections of platform at four stations. State Transport Minister John Graham says the alternative would have been to delay the opening of the line.
4: It is something that's been known right from the start of the project that this would be a challenge. The government view is this is a temporary safety measure, but we obviously are talking to the National Rail Regulator and they've got a right to have their own view about the safety systems operating on the railway.
0: Australia's eSafety Commissioner is calling on the world's largest gaming platforms to boost their child safety protections. A new transparency report by the Commissioner examined how the major gaming platforms are protecting users from serious harms between October 2025 and March this year. The information was provided under compulsory

0: angry notices issued to the makers of Roblox, Minecraft, Fortnite and Steam. The report found significant gaps between each provider in how they're preventing and responding to serious harm and offensive or unlawful content. Migration agents gaming the visa system will be targeted in a federal government crackdown to be announced today. Assistant Citizenship Minister Julian Hill will unveil further details of Labor's migration overhaul during a speech in Sydney. In the government sights are lawyers lodging baseless visa claims and those profiting from attempts to game the migration system. The government's flagging restrictions, focusing on predatory lawyers and agents working in the sector. Australian and Cambodian police are jointly investigating accused paedophile Mark Dennis's network and links to celebrated charity Sunrise Cambodia following his death after being charged with possessing child abuse material. Charlotte Grieve reports.
1: The top criminal barrister was charged with possessing and transmitting child abuse material in January, but was found dead before entering a plea. A background briefing investigation has discovered the cross-border investigation, codenamed Operation Queenstown, is now looking into Mr. Dennis's connections in Australia and Cambodia. Mr. Dennis was chairman of Sunrise Cambodia from 2018 to 2020. The organisation said it is unaware of the police investigation and that had been advised by Cambodian police that no current or former child in Sunrise's care had been identified in connection with any of the charges against Mr. Dennis.
0: The governor of the US state of Tennessee has ordered a review of the state's capital punishment process after a death row inmate survived two doses of the drug that was meant to kill her. North America correspondent Lauren Day reports.
2: Krista Pike would have been the first woman to be executed in the state in more than 200 years. She and her then-boyfriend were convicted of killing their 19-year-old classmate, Colleen Slemmer, in 1995 in a gruesome crime that gained national attention, in part because they carved a pentagram into her chest, a symbol associated with satanic groups. Her execution was called off after she survived two doses of pentobarbital. Tennessee Governor Bill Lee has ordered a review of the state's capital punishment process and has paused another planned execution scheduled for December.
0: French riot police have faced off against high school students who've taken to the streets to demand more education funding. Europe correspondent Mazoe Ford reports.
3: Out of the classroom and onto the streets. French school students made makeshift barriers with bins and set them on fire to protest teacher shortages and run-down school facilities. They're now at a political flashpoint at a sensitive moment for France as it faces record debt and a looming presidential election. The government has criticised the violence in some of the protests but concedes the issues raised need to be addressed.
0: Sydney's fleet of K-Set trains is officially retiring today after 40 years of operations across the network. Nandini Deer has more.
4: For its last day on the Sydney Trains timetable, a special round trip has been scheduled for the final K-Set train. Departing Central Station in Sydney CBD just after 10:30 this morning, the train will head north to Hornsby and travel across the Harbour Bridge before terminating at Olympic Park in the west just before 1 o'clock in the afternoon. The K-Set's final tour yesterday morning had to be paused due to ongoing safety concerns of train surfing and vandalism on the stainless steel trains. Today's farewell is aimed at giving train lovers in Sydney a final opportunity to ride the K-Set before the fleet retires from the tracks.
0: Thousands of league players and supporters are converging on Raymond Terrace near Newcastle for this year's annual Currie Knockout. More than 180 teams from across the state will descend on the town today for the four-day tournament. It will feature sides from across the state with more than 10,000 people set to attend each day. Wellington Wedgetails coach Wiradjuri man Nathan Towney is also the Deputy Vice-Chancellor of the University of Newcastle. He says the Currie Knockout provides a vital opportunity for Indigenous people to connect.
5: It's become the largest gathering of Aboriginal people in the country. So, you know, it really is a significant event. There's a lot of sort of services. There's a big health precinct that'll be on show over here.
0: Now with sport, here's Chris Mitchell.
6: Daly Cherry Evans is preparing to play his last game in the NRL and says hopes for a fairy tale finish won't distract him. The Sydney Roosters star, who's leaving for the Super League at the end of the season, says he's hoping to help his side win their first premiership since 2019 when they faced the Knights on Sunday.
7: The end is near, but I think it's the moment I allow myself to start thinking about all those sorts of fairy tales and storylines. I'll distract myself from what actually needs to be done this week.
6: Sydney Swans forward Isaac Heaney has been named the AFL club's best and fairest, despite being suspended for breaching club standards. Australia have been drawn in the same group as India for cricket's World Cup, and they'll begin their campaign against them in Cape Town on October 7th next year. Australia have been placed in Group A with India, Pakistan, Afghanistan, the co-host Zimbabwe, and a qualifier. The Tasmania Jack Jumpers' Taron Armstrong hit a game-winning bucket with just 5 seconds left as they beat Melbourne United 84-82 in basketball's NBL. And Australian tennis player Alex de Minaur is through to the round of 16 at the China Open after a straight sets victory over Argentina's Mariano Navone.
0: Briefly in finance, US stocks recovered from early losses to close slightly higher overnight. The Australian share market is set to open higher later this morning, with the SPY futures index up 1.5%. The global benchmark Brent crude is higher at $102.37 per barrel, and the Aussie dollar is down at 69.29 US cents. Looking at the weather, widespread rain and possible thunderstorms across the southeast, showers and the chance of thunderstorms elsewhere except in the northeast. Thunderstorms possibly severe about the southern inland, with heavy rainfall leading to flash flooding. Sydney's weather, showers developing, more likely this afternoon and tonight. A top of 25 degrees on the coast and 29 in the west. Right now it's 18 degrees on the coast and it's 15 in Penrith. The time now, 10 past 7.
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9: Traffic.
10: Good morning, Mel Corneo for the Transport Management Centre. Still a great run on Sydney roads at the moment. All the motorways heading towards the city are clear at the moment. A little bit of slow city-bound traffic on the M5 around Hammondville and Revesby, but certainly not looking like it normally does for this time. Not seeing any delays at all across the Sydney Harbour Bridge or in the Sydney Harbour Tunnel. An earlier crash at Oakhurst is no longer impacting traffic on Richmond Road. The trains repairs have been completed following urgent track repairs at Lidcombe earlier, so trains are running as normal again. Just continue to factor in some extra time as those delays do ease on the T3 and T6 lines. All other modes are looking okay. You can check the latest through the Transport app or go to transportnsw.info. And for the latest on roads, check out livetraffic.com.
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11: Yes, welcome to Breakfast, where it is 11 minutes past 7 this Friday, the 2nd of October. Coming up, I'll find out about why Koolara Council meeting got so heated on Wednesday night. And we're going to get an exclusive 702 preview of the grand final from rampaging Roy Slaven and HG Nelson. I'm looking forward to that. Weather today, 25 in the city, 29 in the west, showers developing. And Saturday, 22 in the west, 22 in the city, 23 in the west, some rain and possible storm and also strong wind warning for the coast. And then Sunday's a bit clearer, 24 in the city, 26 in the west, mostly sunny. On the text line, we were talking preventative health before the news with Sarah Mitchell. It's interesting. Someone says re-smoking increases in New South Wales. I can't understand how the government and local government have let the no-smoking laws lapse in restaurants and cafes. There's an increase of people smoking in restaurants and cafes around my area in Belmore, Burwood and Campsie. It appears that we're going backwards in the whole approach to smoking. I mean, that's extraordinary. I certainly have not seen somebody smoking in a restaurant for a long time. Have other people been experiencing this? Let me know. 1300 222 702. Maybe you're talking to people sitting outside. You're actually talking to people smoking inside restaurants. That's amazing. And Paul from Newcastle says, Craig, Newcastle's been nuts this week, but potential for nuttier.

0: putting screens at the main stadium so people can go and watch. Yeah, I think didn't they sell out the tickets to go and watch just on the screens at the stadium? Yeah, it is certainly going nuts. And now talking about being nuts, we spoke to Kartika Dubey, a young scout, before the news. They're doing a 4x100 challenge. 100-kilometre hike, 100-kilometre panel, 100-kilometre bike ride and 100-metre abseil. Sounds crazy to me. Ross is on the line from Normanhurst. Ross, what did you do when you were in the Scouts?
1: Yeah, good morning, Craig. Over our Christmas holidays, we were in the Senior Scouts, so we were about 15 or 16. We designed and constructed two rafts, took them out to Windsor, put them in the Hawkesbury River and sailed them all the way down the Hawkesbury River.
0: Wow.
1: Up to a place called Croslands, which is sort of up Barara Creek near Hornsby. So it was 80 miles, so that was pretty close to 100 kilometres.
0: Gee whiz. And how long did this take you?
1: It took 10 days. So the Hawkesbury River is tidal, so you could really only sort of be sailing half the time when the tide and the flow was with you. So we were doing it at night. We had some crude sails. And
0: this is on a raft miles. That you've constructed yourself as well.
1: Yeah, it was designed by one of the clever blokes in our group. And each raft was 6 44-gallon drums, which was strapped to some decking. So
0: a big
1: shot beforehand, lots and lots of canned food. The biggest problem was water skiers who were just tried to annoy us just about the whole time we were going.
0: Get on your ice, got a great story. There you go. The extreme things you've done in Scouts, 1300 222 702. Now, just some good news. Trains are returning to normal on the T3 Liverpool and Inner West line and the T6 Lidcombe and Bankstown line. Trains are running normal again. Some trains had been diverting via Granville. There was urgent track repairs at Lidcombe earlier, but we're hearing that it is returning to normal.
2: You're going to the grand final.
3: The Roosters are into a second straight grand final.
4: Get to Homebush next Sunday.
2: Get the Knights into the grand final. Look out. Game on.
0: Yes, we're giving away two tickets to the grand final after 7:35. So we're going to give people a chance to get into the running. One more chance to get into the running. You've got to guess the NRL finalist or the NRL NRLW finalist, somebody that's played in a rugby league final. I've given you the first clue before. Here is the second clue, and this is not only your second clue, it's also your cue to call. So 1300 222 702 if you think you know the answer. The second clue is your appearance is required by the court. Your appearance is required by the court. What could that be referring to? I think it's a way of narrowing down the first clue. Give us a call, 1300 222 702.
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0: Well, it's becoming a familiar story across Sydney. Local councils pushing back against the state government's plans for higher density housing in their suburbs. One area where a stoush is brewing is in Woollahra, where the government wants more than 9,000 new homes to capitalise on the new railway station, also Edgecliff Station. This week, the council met to discuss the matter and things got personal between the mayor and a pro-housing advocate. Sydney Yimby is a community advocacy group campaigning for abundant housing, and Justin Simon is the chair of Sydney Yimby. He spoke at the meeting and joins us now. Morning, Justin.
11: Good morning, Craig. How are you?
0: Yeah, good. So first of all, tell us about your position on this proposal.
11: We think it's better than Lego. So it is putting 9,000 homes in an area next to a train line, which is at 45% utilisation. It is adding homes to an area where rents have gone up by 57% in the last 5 years, and where that is largely a result of council's refusal to build anything since about 1972 when they banned further high-rise in Woollahra. So it's something which will allow more people and drive down rents on these existing apartments in the area, which will make the eastern suburbs more affordable and vibrant for everyone.
0: Yeah, okay. Now, well, you went and put this position to the meeting, the Woollahra Council meeting. You were quite surprised. What happened with the mayor?
11: So I got up and spoke for 3 minutes, and following that, there were 13 minutes of councillor questions. They were laying traps, doing gotchas, that sort of thing. One of the councillors asked me, could you afford a new home in Elizabeth Bay at a cost of $5.4 million? And I said, I cannot afford a house in Woollahra anywhere. At that point, the mayor said, hang on, I've looked up your home. And you certainly could. And I asked her, does that mean you've taken my address from the speaker registration and looked that up and taken that for your own gratification and put that into realestate.com.au? And she said, yes, because realestate.com.au is a reliable source. Now,
0: when you go to speak at the council, are you required to give them your address? Is that why they knew your address?
11: Yes, so name, address, phone number. My address is not public. I've made a point of that. Mm. And that address in council's code of conduct is given for it's given for a particular purpose. It's for managing the speaking list. It's for making sure that you're a real person and so forth. I don't believe that launching political attacks, which nonetheless were also incorrect, on the speaker is a valid purpose for that information, and I'm actually quite worried that if councils are doing this kind of thing, are people going to want to speak there in future?
0: Yeah, it is quite surprising. It's a surprising thing. I mean, look, your opinion probably doesn't matter, but based on your address probably doesn't matter when you're giving your opinion in this case. So it's an interesting thing that happened. Did the mayor apologise or not back down at all?
11: No, the mayor did not apologise. I haven't received a call from the mayor or anyone in Woollahra Council. She did speak to the SMH yesterday, where she wouldn't back down from her position. She said she was simply correcting misinformation and that most people at the meeting were there for the right reasons.
0: Interesting.
11: I'll let you read into that what you will.
0: Well, thanks for speaking to us this morning, Justin. A very interesting case. So, yeah, you wonder whether you're going to be not willing to give your address for further addresses in the future. I appreciate that. Thank you. Justin Simon there, chair of Sydney YIMBY. Yeah, what do you reckon? Do you reckon it's all right what was done by the demayor there? Or do you reckon it was a bit dodgy to actually be bringing that up? Yeah, let us know. 1-300-222-702.
2: You're going to the grand final. The Roosters are into a second straight grand final.
4: Get to Homebush next Sunday.
2: Get the Knights into the grand final. Look out. Game on.
0: We've been giving clues for our final person to go into the draw to win the tickets to the grand final. We've got Jasper on the line from Belmore. Morning, Jasper.
9: G'day, Craig. How you going?
0: Very good. What's your guess?
9: Mate, I was going through the teams in my head for this week, and I couldn't think of anyone that fit the court clue, but I'm thinking maybe someone get a summons to appear in court. So I'm going to go with Arthur Summons.
0: Arthur Summons is correct. So hang on, do you not know who Arthur Summons is, Jasper?
9: No, of course. He's one of the guys on the trophy with Norm Provan.
0: Exactly. Good on you. You're in the draw after 7:35. Cheers, Jasper.
9: Thanks.
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0: Well, this Sunday, the Festival of the Boot, part one, part two, I think, kicks off. And it's a fantastic game between Newcastle Knights and the Roosters, the Chooks. Of course, we're going to need to go to the experts on this. Rampaging Roy Slave and HG Nelson join us this morning, co-hosts of Bludging on the Blind Side. They're with you now. Roy and HG, a fantastic Festival of the Boot. HG, set the scene for us. This is one for the ages, isn't it?
13: It certainly is, Craig, and delighted to have you commentating because, let's face it, I've said in other media commitments, it's so hard to get any interest from the media in this game. I don't know what it is about Newcastle. It seems to be out of sight and out of mind. Mm. And people in Newcastle have done the right thing by painting their fences and their houses in red and blue. And I understand doing deals with Taubmans, and Charlie Curnow, the colour chart ambassador for Taubmans, has been just just doing a great job in the area, pointing out that some of these colours aren't quite red enough or blue enough. So that's one side of it. And the fouls, of course, the foul house is doing it for the people of Bondi. This is something new in rugby league. I haven't noticed this before, but the people of Bondi are heart.

0: and centre in the Chooks operation at the moment.
1: Well, I was concerned about this, and Roy, I'm concerned that the Knights have had such a kind of fairy tale story that no one is going for the Roosters, including Roosters fans. I mean, is anybody still going for the Roosters?
2: No. No. The Roosters have always been a hated club, hated by all, and still are.
0: They're the new Manly, aren't they?
2: They are the new Manly, yes, yes, yes, yes. I don't know what it is about them. It's their arrogance, etc. The less said about the Roosters, the better, as far as I'm concerned. There's only one team in this grand final, and that's Newcastle.
0: Can I raise the question of the fairy tale? And I know Roy's got some ideas on this.
2: No, it is a fairy tale.
0: Yeah. Look, the trouble is that I come to the fairy tale canon, a defined canon that starts with Billy Goat's Gruff.
2: No, it's not defined.
0: Yeah, hang on. You can have your say in a minute, Roy. It's defined from Billy Goat's Gruff to, let's say, Red Riding Hood.
1: Hmm.
0: Somehow this story has to fit inside that parameter or doesn't. With those themes, or Roy's actually got some ideas for writing a new one. Over to you, sir.
2: Look, I think it's more than a fairy tale. I think we're going to see rugby league at its purest. And people say to me often, what do you mean by rugby league and purity? Rugby league, you've got to recall, was born in coal.
0: Yeah, that's
2: true. It comes from Huddersfield. Which is not far from Halifax in Yorkshire. That was the birthplace of rugby league. And rugby league is at its best when it comes out of the coal. And we have in Newcastle, we have the largest coal port in the world.
1: We just had an extension of the coal in the
2: by
1: area
2: 27
1: as well.
2: Years.
1: That was why it was done. It was for the grand
2: for
1: final.
2: For the grand final. Yes. It coincides, doesn't it?
1: Yes.
2: So Lithgow, of course, coal. Rugby league. Balmain had a coal mine back in the day.
1: Oh.
2: Balmain had a rugby league team. Follow the coal, you follow rugby league. Oh. Eastern suburbs, no coal, no spirit, no soul, no rugby league. Credibility.
1: Too many Teslas. You can't win with Teslas. Is what you're saying?
2: That's what I'm.
1: It's opposite of coal.
2: That's what I'm saying. And so, coal brings us the joy of rugby league. It's poetry. It's nuance. It's what Hopkins would call its brute beauty. And that's what we see coming from the coal fields. That's why this is a fairy tale of coal.
1: That's the literary analysis of it. HG, on the kind of the team analysis, do you think the Knights have got the team to take? I mean, there's so many big names when it comes to the Roosters. I mean, it's just packed stats.
0: They're
1: third grade, just representing some nation as well. Do you think they've got any chance, the Knights? Do you think the team, with Phoenix Crossland going, do you think they've got the team for it?
0: I do, and I think that one of the things that's going to be interesting is that everybody who goes to the match on the weekend will get a lump of coal from the Hunter. I remember all those years ago, I think it was Morrison turned up in Parliament and produced a lump of coal and said there's nothing to be scared of.
1: And that was the days when I think Cronulla were doing well as well. That's why, obviously, I can see the link.
2: Sure.
0: Thanks very much, sir. And what I've got in mind here is that the coal will be part of the pre-match entertainment. People will be... What is this? What do we do with it? How can we take it home? You can, and it'll be in a plastic coating so it won't bugger the car. And then the next thing will happen is out will come the pre-match entertainment. And it's a bit in the dark about this, but apparently Jai Arrow, who doesn't know about this, he'll be learning this for the first time listening to you, is going to be the main centre of the entertainment, the pre-match entertainment. And he will be, is it in a car he'll be going around?
2: Yes.
0: I hope it's not an electric car. In the back of a Holden U to be.
2: Might have an old coal burner. Perhaps.
0: Out of the Powerhouse Museum.
2: Yep.
0: Anyway, he'll be going around and people will be singing. I'm not quite sure. I think they'll open the Rugby League songbook, Simply the Best, something from Barnsley like K-San, and then What's My Team, those three classics.
2: The thing I would say, sorry to interrupt, Craig, thing I would say about rugby league do these things well when it comes to halftime entertainment or indeed pre-match entertainment. HG and myself, we've seen some wonderful things. Remember the apprentices building the sheds?
0: Yeah, well, that was great. That was at the Sydney Football Stadium.
2: Apprentices came out and constructed their sheds magnificently. There were about 30 or 40 sheds constructed in the 10 minutes.
1: Yep.
2: Unfortunately, it took about 2.5 hours to pull them down.
0: but apart from that, it was
2: a wonderful achievement.
1: Just on the pre-show entertainment, I know Petty Vlandis says it's going to be the best 11 minutes of our life. I'm concerned on a security level. Do they have enough security at the game to keep Shannon Knoll out, to keep him?

0: out of the pre-season.
1: Well, he has volunteered.
0: He's volunteered many times, and I'm concerned, will he bust in and get onto stage? I mean, do you think they can keep him out?
2: Well, that's the sort of thing that rugby league would revel in if they could get Shannon Knoll.
1: What
2: say,
1: about me?
2: Yeah, what about me? Almost up to the mic. You know, almost up to the mic and have 30 big burly people who can't run, run up and grab him.
0: Oh, yes.
2: See, that's the drama. I mean, that's the great thing about rugby league is it's not short of ideas when it comes to promoting the game. And, I mean, this year has been a year of promotion, and I would imagine something like that will be in Volandis' mind coming up to the 11 minutes that you'll never forget.
0: Well, are you willing to call it or you guys won't do that?
1: Rugby league will be the winner.
2: Thanks very much.
0: Rugby league will be the winner.
2: Yeah.
0: Will be the winner.
2: My feeling is that disappointment will abound and Roosters will win it.
0: Yeah.
1: It would be a horrible day. I think the Roosters probably will win because probably Newcastle played their grand final last weekend.
2: Okay. So it's a Glumsville.
0: Glumsville, yeah. And that's despite all the coal.
1: And it's top-class coal. It's not your rubbish coal. It's not your brown stuff. This is beautiful, coking, bituminous, glorious coal, Craig. Burnable coal!
0: The Festival of the Boot, the Festival of Coal. You can listen to Bludging the Blind Side tomorrow and, of course, listen to the Festival of the Boot Sunday night on the ABC. And we're going to be talking to Cooper Cronk after the news. I think we need to get a right of response from the Roosters side here after being called the worst thing going around. Yes, are they the Manly of the comp? We'll find out when we talk to Cooper Cronk after the news. It is 7:30.

0: Good morning, Tony Matthews with ABC News. The United Arab Emirates says it will lead the investigation into the attempted hijacking of a passenger plane bound for Tel Aviv earlier this week. Here's Middle East correspondent Matthew Doran.
1: The fly-Dubai flight was more than 2 hours into its journey from Dubai to Tel Aviv when the crisis hit, as one of the pilots, an Omani national, is accused of stabbing his co-pilot and reportedly trying to crash the plane. Passengers stormed the cockpit and regained control. The United Arab Emirates has announced an investigation into the incident, including whether the pilot had any links to terrorist activity, and said it will lead the probe given the plane was Emirati-registered, regardless of the fact the attack happened in the skies over Saudi Arabia and the majority of the passengers were Israeli. Israel's Prime Minister Benjamin Netanyahu says the pilot is still being interrogated, but claims there's evidence he had been radicalised.
0: The Southwest Metro line will open with some platform doors temporarily closed after the National Rail Regulator raised safety concerns. The Southwest line will run between Sydenham and Bankstown and is expected to open this month. Three platform doors at Dulwich Hill Station and one each at Canterbury, Campsie and Marrickville stations will stay closed due to gaps between the train and curved sections of the platform. New South Wales Transport Minister John Graham says he doesn't have a date for when the issue will be fixed.
2: We don't have a timeline. The government's view is it is a temporary measure. The alternative to doing this would be to delay the opening by months and do more testing with our passengers, and we're simply not prepared to do that.
0: The New South Wales government says it will introduce a labour hire licensing scheme aimed at protecting workers from fraudulent contractors and providers if it wins government at next year's state election. Workplace Health and Safety Minister Sophie Kotsis says the laws would protect workers from being underpaid, particularly after a major contract for the Western Sydney Airport Metro was terminated earlier this year due to suspected insurance and tax fraud. Ms. Kotsis says the issue is also prevalent in the horticulture industry and also needs to be addressed at a federal level.
3: It's not just cracking down on dodgy labour hire providers. It's actually an end-to-end process. It's also a responsibility of the federal government with respect to immigration, border force, fair work. So it's a number of agencies working in coordination with New South Wales.
0: Many recent first home buyers are battling rising mortgage repayments while property prices are falling. Chris Shaw bought his first home at Rooty Hill earlier this year and says half of his household income goes towards mortgage repayments. Mr. Shaw says finances are tough and that he's making do at the moment.
4: My wife and I have been talking about getting a dog, but I don't think we can afford that right now.

0: we really want to start a family. And I'm not sure what will happen to our finances if we do. And really, the only reason I think we can is because my parents have said we can fall back on them if we need to. If I didn't have that, I don't know if we could.
1: The Sydney Swans admit the decision to award suspended forward Isaac Heaney with the AFL club's Best and Fairest Award was a very difficult one. Glenn Lauder has more.
2: Heaney was a no-show at the Swans' end-of-season awards, as were four other teammates stood down for breaching club standards. Still, the 30-year-olds picked up enough votes from the coaching staff to claim a third straight Best and Fairest before being suspended ahead of the final round. Swans chair Andrew Pridham told the event eligibility criteria needs to ensure off-field matters are separate from on-field performance. He says while he respects some may not agree, the club feels erasing Heaney's season on-field would have been inappropriate and in excess of a sanction. Pridham also insists the decision does not diminish the club's concern and respect for everyone involved.
1: Visitor numbers at Sydney's Olympic Park this year have been the highest in the park's history. Government data shows 12.3 million people visited the area in the year to July, up 2.5% on the previous year and beating visitor numbers during the 2000 Sydney Olympics. Looking at the weather for New South Wales, widespread rain and possible thunderstorms across the southeast, showers and the chance of thunderstorms elsewhere except in the northeast, thunderstorms possibly severe about the southern inland with heavy rainfall leading to flash flooding. Sydney's weather, showers developing more likely this afternoon and tonight, a top of 25 degrees on the coast and 29 in the west. Rain and a possible thunderstorm tomorrow with a top of 22. ABC News.
3: 702 ABC Sydney. Traffic.
4: In Padstow, a truck and car have collided along Davis Road at Alma Road, closing off a southbound lane this morning. In Epping, another truck and car crash on Carlingford Road at Pennant Parade, with eastbound traffic mainly affected. In Northmead, watch out for a broken down truck on the Cumberland Highway approaching Redbank Road, blocking off the left eastbound lane, and an incident free on the M4 citybound, taking around 25 minutes to get to Church Street, Parramatta from Malgoa Road, and trains along the T3 and T6 line. Now running back on schedule. From ATN, I'm Lisa Kowalski.
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5: Yes, welcome to Breakfast, where it is at 24 minutes to 8 this Friday, the 2nd of October. Coming up, we're going to get this the background to this closure of certain screen doors at certain stations on the new M1 Metro line will not be opening. They apparently can't close the gap properly with their mechanical gap fillers. We'll find out why and why this is a problem. And, is this a thing that's unique to the Metro? Plus, we're going to speak to, the star of two Roosters premierships, Cooper Cronk. Give you a preview of the NRL Grand Final. Let's get the Roosters back on side after this was said. This outrageous thing said by Roy from Roy and HG.
8: The Roosters have always been a hated club, hated by all, and still are.
5: Oh, such an outrage on the text line. A few of the Roosters lovers coming out. Knights winning the grand final is a fairy tale, which belongs in fairyland. Go the Roosters. Somebody else says, yes, go the Roosters. DCE is the fairy tale. And speaking of DCE, former Manly, Dazza says, I must respond. I love Roy and HG. And I know it's tongue-in-cheek, but I still don't agree with their hatred of Manly. What did they actually do? Bought a few players back in the 70s. Every other team did as well. Oh, there you go. I don't know. I think they were the Silver Tails. That's why we hate them. We still do. No. look, we also got a fair bit of response to, I spoke before the news to the representative from the Yimbies, who was at the Woollahra Council debate on Wednesday night, and the mayor had looked up his house and kind of used that against him in the debate. What do you think about that? Somebody says, This guy said he couldn't afford it, but he actually could. He was caught telling Porky Pies and now trying to throw up a smokescreen. Go back to the inner west and leave Wallara alone. Somebody else says, generally speaking, under privacy information laws, under privacy laws, information can only be used for the purpose it was collected for. This is because the council said you've got to give your address to be able to debate. Heather from Marrickville says, Craig, your address does matter when Yimbys are putting forward their arguments because it's usually for development in someone else's backyard. At the Inner West meeting last year, there were Yimbys from Edgecliff, St Ives, Rosebery, Yagoona and Panania in support of developments, while local people who lived there and had businesses there didn't get the opportunity to speak against it. So, yeah, look, an interesting thing. I guess there's a difference between saying you come from a different area and looking up somebody's actual personal house and trying to claim, you know, the housing price. But I don't know. Look, yeah, let us know your thoughts. 1-300-222-702. Now, before the news, we were talking to young Kateekab Dubey, who's doing 100 kilometres cycling, hiking, and cycling, hiking, and also paddling, and also abseiling 100 metres. It's all part of celebrating her local scout community. David's on the line. David, you're a scout master, are you?
9: I am a cub leader, Craig. Good morning.
5: It's good. Now, I believe it's changed a little bit. It's not just hiking nowadays.
9: We've got leaders who will run various activities. The new badge scheme brought in a few years ago includes being focused on creative areas, science areas, as well as traditional areas around bushcraft and looking after your environment. But I'm up in Canberra at the moment, supporting as one of the support leaders for the ACT's Cubberee. We've got about 1,000 cubs and junior guides from across Queensland, New South Wales and the ACT coming together for a 5-day camp. So with the first day of activities today.
5: Exciting. And did I hear right that there's drone racing nowadays in Scouts and Cubs? That kind of thing?
9: So the various activities we've got here at the Cubberee does include drone racing. We've got drones, robotics, archery, bushwalking. I'm running the air activities base. We've also got traditional activities like bushwalking and water base. We've got sailing and canoeing and kayaking.
5: So let us know if anybody's got a drone badge for their scouts. Go. Good on you. Thank you, David. Now, look, the weather today, 25 in the city, 29 in the west, showers developing. Saturday, 22 in the city, 23 in the west, rain. And Sunday, 24 in the city and 26 in the west, mostly sunny. Now, the South West Metro, it's going to be opening soon. We just don't know where the gates are, but not everything is going to be opening. Some of the gates will not be opening. Three of the gates at Dulwich Hill Station and one at Canterbury Campsie in Marrickville will not be opening even when the M1 does actually open. So why is this the case? And Matthew Hounsell is a transport researcher at UTS and joins us now. Morning, Matthew.
10: Good morning, Craig.
5: So I don't understand this. What is going on here? Why are there certain gates that will not open? And why is this different for the metro than otherwise?
10: Right. So when they built the train line, it was built back for steam trains. What we had was a simple proposition that it was cheaper to build one curved island platform between two tracks that splayed from where they were back around back into line. So it was cheaper to build curved platforms. Now, a Waratah train car is about 20 metres long, same for the metro. And when you put a 20 metre long straight box next to a curved platform, there's a little bit of gap between the doors at the ends.
5: Oh, this makes sense, yes.
10: So what the government did is rather than, you know, close the line for another year, redoing all of the platforms and tracks, is they decided to use what is called a mechanical gap filler, which is a little device that pops out and creates what should be level boarding between the metro and the platform.
5: And so in this case, it's a very small part of it. It's not working in a couple of these gates. And just so we have got the information from transport saying that 6 out of the 360 doors will be temporarily closed, and that out of the 2.2 million cycles, gap fillers have opened and closed, and the failure has only occurred 8 times. So it's 0.00003%. So it's a very small percentage. But why is this a problem for the metro, though, but it's not a problem? It wasn't a problem when we had the other trains. You said that they're about the same length, so the same problem would have been happening, wouldn't it?
10: Yes. So what the regulation is now is that the new metro, well, because the metro is considered a new train line, it is now being assessed by Canberra rather than by New South Wales. And Canberra is deciding that because it's a new metro, it must fulfill all of the requirements. And even though it historically, you know, there was the same problem, but without the mechanical gap fillers of the gap between the platform and the train, that's just not acceptable to Canberra. So there's always going to be failures on the gap fillers. They're a mechanical device. They will fail. So this will occur occasionally. But it was designed to make the trains more accessible than they were before.
5: Okay. So they can't just... A lot of people have been saying, hang on, in London you just have this. Something saying mind the gap. Can you not just say mind the gap, or you know, and go ahead with opening these gates, or have they decided this is a bit dangerous?
10: Well, this is where you come to the issue of it's no longer under the Minister for New South Wales control. At Waverton, it is Wollstonecraft. The curved platform is very, very curved, and the gap is quite substantial. And there is just an announcement to mind the gap. But that's a historical station, so Canberra has been unable to close it. It is a small safety issue, but, you know, our trains are very safe. Almost no one is injured. So that is being a bit overly cautious.
5: Yeah, you think it's a bit overly cautious. All right, well, hopefully the fact that they're going to keep these gates closed means the opening date is closer. Well, we still don't have the date, but we'll find out soon. Thanks for speaking to us, Matthew. Appreciate it.
10: No worries. Thanks, Kate.
5: Matthew Hounsell, a transport researcher with UTS.
11: You're going to the grand final. The Roosters are into a second straight grand final.
12: Get the Homebush next Sunday.
11: Get the Knights into the grand final. Look out. Game on.
5: Yes, time now to draw our grand final tickets. Two tickets to give away to the grand final this weekend. Oh, I'm going to be going. Can't wait to see it. Who's going to be joining me? We've got all of our finalists here. There's Steve and Nick and Cole and Elaine and Jasper. Let's draw it out. Let's see who it is. Okay, staring around. We've got the very, very high-tech thing of a hat with names in it. So let's see. I've picked one out. It is... Oh, I've got to put my glasses on. It is Elaine. Elaine is our winner. Elaine, where's Elaine? Elaine is on the line here. Morning, Elaine. Congratulations. Oh, you won the tickets.
13: Good, wonderful morning, Craig.
5: good on you. There you go. Congratulations. And are you going to go?
13: Of course I'm going to go. And I'm going to go with my son. And I've got to tell you that when you had Arthur Summons as the last clue.
5: Yeah.
13: I didn't get the clue, but I was at the game when the first trophy.
5: Oh, you were at the Arthur Summons game, where Arthur Summons, the Summons Proven game.
13: I was. I went with my father. I still went to school.
5: Oh, so, wow. So the fact that you're now going to take your son to this game is a beautiful circle to this.
13: It sure is. And my father played for the Western Suburbs Magpies.
5: Oh, there you go. Well, good on you, Elaine. Well, you have a great time.
13: I'm going off to have a pathology to have a blood test. So I've been fasting. And I tell you what, my stomach is just so churning. I'm walking down a main road with traffic everywhere.
5: Good on you, Elaine. You are the winner. Good luck. You and your son enjoy the finals, hey? There you go. Elaine takes it away, going to the grand final this weekend. It's fantastic. I think from memory, if that was Elaine from earlier in the week, her son's, a Knights fan, So he'll be very thrilled to go along. Look, there's been a lot of Knights bias in this show. Roy and HG earlier with their abuse of the Roosters. What was it that was said by Roy Slaven?
8: The Roosters have always been a hated club, hated by all, and still are.
5: Well, look, we've got to balance that up. We've got to balance that up with a Roosters hero, Cooper Cronk, joins us. Morning, Cooper.
12: Morning, Craig. How are you? Yeah. Congratulations to Elaine. How good was that?
5: Yeah, that is so great, isn't it? I can't believe she was at the famous famous game. There you go. Look, the Premiership, I mean, you've won four of them over your career, two of them with the Roosters. What's it like? Talk us through, how big is it? What does it feel like to win one?
12: Well, think about it as your birthday, think about it as your Christmas, think about it as Easter, all arriving on the one day as a professional footballer, really. you work from November, you put in all the hard yards, and then ultimately it comes down to 80 minutes where it's you versus the opposition. And the elate, if there was one moment I could relive, like capturing a bottle and sort of open up to relive it, it is the elation once the grand final siren goes and, you know, you've come out on top on the scoreboard, because a lot of people sacrifice, you know, friends, family, football people. And it's a long slog. It's a long season and you're physically and mentally tested. So it's a hell of an achievement for whoever does it on Sunday.
5: Well, famously, I mean, in the 2018 grand final, you played it with, was it broken shoulder? Was it in... I mean, that's how much you wanted to win.
12: Yeah. Look, I think I didn't really play that day. I just turned up and yelled at people and told them which way to run and was a distraction for everyone else to score the points. So, look, there's a number of ways that you can win a grand final. That was definitely the most terrifying, scariest and nervous I've ever been. But, look, I think the fairy tale of the Newcastle Knights has a whole community down the highway that's going to support them on Sunday. And then you've got the Roosters that are a club that is built to win premierships every season. And it's the first time since 2019 that the Roosters have got back there. So I think there's a lot of storylines, a lot of build-up, which is great. But at the end of the day, it comes down to who performs well on Sunday night.
5: And this is the thing. You give expert commentary for Fox Footy. Like, as an expert looking at the teams, what do you reckon? I mean, really, Roosters have got to be favourites for this, don't they?
12: Yeah, they are. They are built differently. Like individually, they are athletic. They're powerful. Trent Robertson has the team, you know, playing really well at the pointy end of the season. Defensively, really rock solid. Then on the other side, you've just got this emotion, connection, momentum and confidence from the Newcastle Knights. You know, they are hardworking, they never give up, and they're playing for a community that supports them. So, I think the Roosters will be favourites. I think, the Roosters have a game style that, you know, can really sort of dismantle the Newcastle Knights. But in saying that, if the Roosters drop the ball, if the Roosters give away penalties, that momentum that's going to be mostly pro-Newcastle in the stadium, there's going to be a lot of momentum for them.
5: Yeah, absolutely. I mean, it's an interesting situation too, because Justin Holbrook and Trent Robinson have worked together. They kind of know each other's styles, don't they? Does that matter? Because you're going, I don't have any secrets. I've worked with this guy.
12: Yeah, you do. But I think both teams prepare within an inch of their life in preparation for stopping the opposition. So, Justin Holbrook... much respect for what the Roosters organisation has done for him and then got his opportunity at Newcastle Knights and vice versa. But at the end of the day, it's going to be either Trent or Justin that lifts that trophy. So they'll do whatever they can for their respective teams to get it. So I think while rugby league is a brutal physical game, there is a game of chess that gets played between coaches and teams to try and, you know, take advantage of the opposition weakness.
5: All right, one word. Who do you reckon is going to win, Cooper?
12: Roosters for me, Craig. I think.
5: Roosters. You had to say that either way, mate.
12: I did. Plus, I heard you before. It was very pro Newcastle from Roy and HG. Was it before? So
5: yeah, exactly.
12: Balance that out, mate. I'm going the Roosters.
5: You've got to balance it. Good on you, Cooper. Cheers, mate.
12: Good on you, Craig. Enjoy your day.
5: Cooper Cronk there. Of course, we'll be giving you expert commentary for Fox Footy.
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What a recognisable tune. Bluey is the hit Australian show that's taken over the world. It feels like every kid watches it, but what if you were deaf? Well, to mark National Week of Deaf People, ABC Kids is launching Bluey's Auslan translated episodes. It's not only good for deaf kids and families, it's also an interactive way families can learn Australian Sign Language together. Andrew Wiltshire is the General Manager for Community and Capacity at Deaf

0: clues, do I, in the songs?
1: That's right. That's right. In each theme song, there'll be one sign that you have to find that's a clue, and then you'll be able to find it in the next episode.
0: Oh, fantastic. Okay. This is interesting because I heard that you'd recorded like 24 different theme songs. So that's correct. Because of all the different clues.
1: That's right. So each episode, the theme song will have that one clue. So 24 theme songs. So hopefully you can find them all.
0: And in terms of what proportion of children in Australia are deaf and would really be, you know, this would be an amazing breakthrough for them.
1: Yeah, that's right. In Australia, 90 to 95% of deaf children are actually born to hearing parents. So their access to language at home may be minimal. They may not have exposure to sign language every day. So for this Bluey episode to be inclusive, it's so valuable because children will be able to see things and see things that their peers are seeing, and also access to something that other people can see all the time.
0: Yeah.
1: Seeing it in their own language. And not only that, socially as well, children and families, they might have just that one deaf child. They might have siblings that are hearing, and they're sitting together in the lounge room watching a TV show and then accessing the exact same thing as their siblings. And then later they're able to talk about it, which is amazing.
0: That is amazing.
1: At the school playground the next day, they can talk to their friends. Did you see Bluey yesterday? They're able to participate in something that their peers are also enjoying. It's a real nice connection.
0: That's a great point because, as you know, we learn as kids, we learn the language by just chatting and watching and seeing it happen. So as a deaf child, how does one learn Auslan if it's not part of the normal fun things they're watching? So this is great for them to be able to, you know, watch something fun but also be learning.
1: Yeah, exactly right. That's so true. I did watch one video yesterday. It was a story about an 18-month-old that's already signing the sign for Bluey and was so the excitement in this 18-month-old's face that they knew Bluey and they could identify the sign for Bluey, and that child is from a deaf family. So they all are going to be sitting down and watching that episode together, and it's very cool.
0: Yeah, wow. So what age do kids normally learn to sign by? What kind of age? Like, how do they learn sign language if they're not from a deaf family?
1: Yeah, there's different pathways for children. So at Deaf Connect, we have family and therapy services. And once they start attending school, they may start learning different ways of learning English and then learning sign language. So they might be identified as deaf through an audiologist. We encourage them to use the bilingual pathway, exposing children to, learning English and Auslan, just like kids can listen to the spoken language that's happening and they're learning sign language at the same time, just like other kids that have multiple languages. I've got five children myself and they all can hear, but they all can use sign language fluently. They signed actually before they spoke.
0: Yeah, wow. That's fantastic. Well, this is fantastic. On the 3rd and 4th of October, ABC Kids will host this Bluey Marathon. Have a watch. You might learn some sign language. And, of course, watch out for the special clues that have been put in there. And maybe you'll surreptitiously learn a bit of sign language by the end of it. And, I can't wait to watch the deaf kids watching Bluey and becoming like the rest of the world. Everyone's obsessed by Bluey.
1: That's right, exactly.
0: Thank you so much, Andrew Wiltshire, the General Manager for Community and Capacity at Deaf Connect, and Paula Bunn, the Deaf Connect interpreter who has been signing throughout this. Thanks for joining us today.
1: Thank you so much for having us today. A real pleasure. Hopefully the families enjoy these Bluey episodes.
0: I'm sure they will. Thanks, guys.
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3: Traffic.
0: What's happening in the roads, Mel?
4: Good morning. At Rudy Hill, a truck has lost its load on Francis Road on the railway overpass, so expect delays. Traffic is heavy in both directions. That's the only incident in Sydney to mention at the moment. Just seeing a bit of busy traffic on Old Windsor Road around Powers Road, Winston Hills, and then Centenary Drive. There's a slow patch just past the cemetery. But yeah, apart from that, volumes are fairly light this morning. And to trains, delays have eased on the T3 and T6 lines following urgent track repairs at Lidcombe earlier. clear. Check the latest with the Transport app or go to transportnsw.info. And for the latest on roads, go to livetraffic.com.
0: Thank you, Mel. Catherine Robinson joins me. Morning, Catherine. What's coming up on the show today?
1: Look,

0: we've got a lot coming up on the show. It is Free Call Friday. We love to hear from our listeners about what's on their minds, whether it's in the mainstream, what we've been talking about or not. We've got the Transport Minister joining us to develop that conversation, take a little bit further on the metro doors and when the line might be opening.
1: Yeah, see if you can get that out of him.
0: The big question. Well, should we wager a bet?
1: Yeah.
0: And then the other one, a really interesting story about our water safety. There is some concerns that illegal dumping of waste in some of our catchments in and around the catchments has some pretty hazardous material. Asbestos has been found in one of them. So we're going to be speaking to New South Wales Water about just how safe our drinking water is.
1: Okay, so things are being dumped in the catchment and getting into the catchment area.
0: Yeah, so the pictures that we've seen, they're dragging out a lot of rubbish that's been dumped there. So we want to find out what's that rubbish and what it means for our drinking water.
1: I'm been listening to that story. I'm obsessed by tap water. Let's hope it's safe.
0: Okay.
1: Catherine will be with you at 8:30 a.m. is next. Have a lovely weekend. We'll catch you Monday.

0: It's 8 o'clock. Good morning. Tony Matthews with ABC News. Israel's Prime Minister has claimed a pilot who attempted to hijack a passenger plane bound for Tel Aviv on Wednesday had been radicalised. Middle East correspondent Matthew Doran reports.
1: The Omani national is accused of attacking his co-pilot on Wednesday, stabbing him and forcing their plane from Dubai to Tel Aviv into a nosedive before passengers stormed the cockpit and wrested back control. Benjamin Netanyahu has told Fox News the man is still being interrogated.
2: We know that he underwent Islamist radical indoctrination. That appears to be something we're gathering from the information, his personal information.
1: But the Prime Minister says it would still be some days before more is known about the motive and whether the pilot had any links to Israel's enemies, such as Iran. Two Australians were passengers on the flight.
0: Some platform doors will remain closed on the Southwest Metro line when it opens due to safety concerns. Elsie Kennedy has more.
3: The long-awaited Metro line will connect Sydney's southwest to its inner west between Bankstown and Sydenham. But when the line opens, three platform doors at Dulwich Hill Station and one each at Canterbury, Campsie and Marrickville stations will remain closed after the National Rail Regulator raised concerns about gaps between the train and curved sections of platform. Transport Minister John Graham says he doesn't have a date for when the issue will be fixed.
4: The alternative to operating in this way with some minor inconvenience is months of delay.
3: The Southwest line is expected to open this month.
0: Several products sold by a major South Coast cheese brand will stop being sold in Australia following the upcoming closure of a major factory in the Shoalhaven. Charles Rushforth reports.
5: Cheese sold by Flinders Estate, Unicorn Cheese and Nowra Farmhouse will disappear from the Australian market by the end of the year. The products sold in major Australian supermarkets are owned by multinational company Snowbrand, who announced this week they would close the Unicorn Cheese factory in South Nowra after 50 years of operation. 37 local jobs will be lost when the factory closes for good in December. In a statement, the company said challenging market conditions and rising milk costs are to blame for the decision, which would likely see the end of the iconic cheese brand produced in the Shoalhaven.
0: Deputy Opposition Leader Jane Hume is calling on the government to reverse the Australian Tax Office's decision to stop accepting payments by credit card. The change comes into effect on November the 30th, and the ATO says it's in response to new laws that ban charging customer surcharges when they pay by credit or debit card. But Senator Hume told Channel 7 the move will significantly impact businesses.
6: The Coalition is calling on the government to reverse this change that the ATO is imposing on small businesses because, quite frankly, it's been very clear that this government doesn't understand small business and it's imposing unnecessary costs on them.
0: The ATO says it's writing to taxpayers with payment plans linked to credit cards and it warns direct debit arrangements will need to be updated within the next 8 weeks. The US state of Tennessee has suspended all executions after a botched attempt to put a woman to death. North America correspondent Lauren Day reports.
7: Krista Pike was sentenced to death in 1996 for beating and killing her 19-year-old classmate Colleen Slemmer. On Wednesday night, local time, Pike was rushed to hospital after surviving two doses of pentobarbital, the drug that was meant to kill her, and is now in a critical condition. The governor of Tennessee has ordered a review of the state's capital punishment process and paused another execution that was planned for December. Earlier this year, another Tennessee death row inmate was given a one-year reprieve after that execution failed as well.
0: And suspended Sydney Swans player Isaac Heaney has taken out the club's prestigious Bob Skilton Medal for the 2026 season. Heaney was still deemed eligible to win the Best and Fairest Award despite being stood down along with four teammates for breaching club standards. The club's chair, Andrew Pridham, has told the awards night the medal acknowledges on-field performances and that while some may disagree, erasing a season of football would be in excess of a sanction. Looking at the weather, rain and possible thunderstorms across the southeast with showers and the chance of storms elsewhere except in the northeast. Thunderstorms possibly severe about the southern inland with heavy rainfall leading to flash flooding. Sydney's weather, showers developing more likely this afternoon and tonight. A top of 25 degrees on the coast and 29 in the west. It's 5 past 8.
8: Good morning, welcome to AM. I'm Rachel Mealy coming to you from the lands of the Turrbal and Yuggera people in Brisbane. On today's program, a failed execution attempt in the US sparks fresh scrutiny of capital punishment. And seaweed farming in northern Australia promises big things, from pharmaceuticals to soil rehabilitation.
9: There's, you know, over 10,000 known seaweed species globally. Australia, unfortunately, in the north in particular, does have really limited data in that space, and people are starting to discover it as the new Great Barrier Reef.
8: Israel's Prime Minister claims a pilot who attempted to hijack a passenger plane bound for Tel Aviv on Wednesday had been radicalised. The crisis was averted because of quick-thinking passengers who stormed the cockpit. Benjamin Netanyahu says it will still be some days before the motive for the attack is properly known. Middle East correspondent Matthew Doran is in Jerusalem. He joined me a short time ago. Matthew, what's the Israeli Prime Minister had to say?
10: Rachel, good morning. He's given a bit more detail about what some of the passengers on board this plane have told him about their ordeal on Wednesday, when it became clear that all was not right in the cockpit of this plane and that one of the pilots had attacked his co-pilot. That we are hearing things such as that when these Israeli passengers who stormed the cockpit dragged the pilot out and dragged the victim of this attack out of the plane and rescued back control of the flight as it was in the skies above Saudi Arabia, that the pilot who led this attack, an Omani national, was demanding or pleading with other members of the crew to kill him. That's something that Benjamin Netanyahu says is a clear indication that not only was this man wanting to cause significant harm to the passengers, but that he was, in Benjamin Netanyahu's own words here, suicidal on this mission that he led on Wednesday on board this fly-to-buy flight from Dubai to Tel Aviv. Benjamin Netanyahu is still being fairly cautious in some of his language, though. He is saying that it's still going to take some time for there to be a full understanding of what this man's motive was, whether or not he has ties to some of Israel's enemies, including Iran. That's something that Benjamin Netanyahu says could become clear in the next couple of days or so. But in an interview with Fox News overnight Australia time, he has provided some detail as to early information that the interrogators, which at this point is being led by Saudi Arabia and the United Arab Emirates, but early information that they are learning about this man.
2: The attacker, the co-pilot who attacked the captain, is now being interrogated. But here's what we do know. First, we know that he underwent Islamist radical indoctrination. That appears to be something we're gathering from the information, his personal information.
8: The Israeli Prime Minister Benjamin Netanyahu, and before him Matthew Doran in Jerusalem. A woman on death row is alive and receiving life-saving medical care in a Nashville hospital hours after she survived two doses of the drug that was meant to kill her. The case has sparked renewed scrutiny of capital punishment across the US and led the governor of Tennessee to halt all executions for the rest of the year. North America correspondent Lauren Day is in Washington. She joined me earlier. Lauren, what do we know about this woman's condition?
11: Well, Rachel, Krista Pike's lawyers spoke earlier today.

0: fertilizer and biomass from interstate.
1: The figures seem lucrative. The National Oceanic and Atmospheric Administration in the United States say the seaweed industry has gross margins regularly hitting above 65% per crop and cite it as one of the fastest growing aquaculture industries in the world.
2: Alison Duguid is in talks with Indigenous elders in the Kimberley in Western Australia and Gove in the Northern Territory.
3: Christy O'Brien reporting. Briefly in finance, Wall Street stocks have recovered from early losses to close slightly higher. Oil is higher. The global benchmark Brent crude is trading at $102.54 US a barrel. And that's AM for today. AM's executive producer is Michael Edwards. Today's program's been produced by Catherine Gregory. The associate producer is Barney Porter. Technical production by Kem White, David Lawford and Mark Cash. I'm Rachel Mealy. Have a safe and happy weekend. It's 8:30.
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6: Very good morning to you and happy Friday. Hope you've had a great week. But it's not over. It's a pretty big weekend. NRL Grand Final fever is taking over today. How are you preparing for the deciders in both the men and the women? Are you a Knights supporter? Are you gunning for the Roosters in the NRL? We'll be across all final team preps as well as what the fans are up to today. Also, is your water safe? We're learning today of illegal dumping of waste, including asbestos, in and around water catchments. What does that mean for your drinking water? New South Wales Water will be here shortly to tell us what exactly is going on. Then,

0: You might recall 15-year-old Charlie Dunn. He's a young record-breaking sheep shearer. He'll be with you about his latest side quest. It's for a good cause, and he is a thoroughly good bloke. He's a bit of a regular here on 702. And also, you know what day it is?
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0: Pick up your phone and call me. That's right, Free Call Friday is today. Whatever is on your mind, give me a call, 1300 222 702. Perhaps you caught the news overnight that Isaac Heaney was awarded the best and fairest with the Swans. You might have something to say about that. Surcharges certainly caught your attention this week and got plenty of you fired up. Or perhaps you'd like to bring something to our attention that hasn't hit the station today, or indeed the mainstream media. 1300 222 702 is the number for Free Call Friday. Oh, and remember, double demerits are in force for the long weekend until midnight on Monday. Police are targeting speeding, drink and drug driving. And if you get caught using a mobile phone, guess what? You're going to be pinged 10 points. That's a lot. That's a lot indeed. But it is 8.32 here, and it's time to say good morning to Tony Matthews, who's got the latest news headlines for this Friday, the 2nd of October. Very good morning to you.
2: Good morning, Kath. A man suspected of trying to hijack a plane travelling from Dubai to Tel Aviv has been transferred to the United Arab Emirates. The Omani co-pilot was arrested when the plane was diverted to Saudi Arabia and has now been extradited to the UAE, who are leading the investigation. Motive is yet to be confirmed, but Israeli Prime Minister Benjamin Netanyahu claims the pilot was radicalised. Some platform doors will remain closed on the Southwest Metro line when it opens due to safety concerns. The Southwest line will run between Sydenham and Bankstown and is expected to open this month. Six out of the 360 platform doors on the line will remain closed after the National Rail Regulator raised concerns about gaps between the train and curved sections of platforms at four stations. And suspended Sydney Swans player Isaac Heaney has taken out the club's prestigious Bob Skilton medal for the 2026 season. Heaney was still deemed eligible to win the Best and Fairest Award, despite being stood down along with four teammates for breaching club standards. Sydney's weather, showers developing, more likely this afternoon and tonight. Kath, a top of 25 on the coast and 29 in the west.
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0: 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How are the roads looking this morning, Mel?
5: Good morning. They're looking really good. Very light volumes on Sydney roads this morning. Not seeing any dramas on any of the motorway citybound, including the M1. That's travelling well from the Hawkesbury River Bridge down towards Warunga. The only incident really on the radar is in the Northern Beaches, Abbott Road, North Curl Curl. There's been a car and bicycle crash at Griffin Road. So just take care there. But yes, as I mentioned, nothing else to be aware of. And just a reminder, as you said, double demerits are in place ahead of the long weekend. Public transport, it's doing just as well as the roads. No major disruptions to tell you about. You can plan your trip with the transport app or go to transportnsw.info. And for the latest on roads, go to livetraffic.com.
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0: So the NRL Grand Finals are on this weekend, as I'm sure many of you are aware, both in the men's and women's competitions. So my question to you is, do you have footy fever? In the men's comp, the Sydney Roosters meet the Newcastle Knights. Who are you barracking for?
6: Roosters!
0: Perhaps it's the Roosters. They're going into the game as the favourites. They are having a team breakfast with sponsors this morning in the city. Or perhaps you're going for these guys.
6: Newcastle! Newcastle! Newcastle! Newcastle! Newcastle!
0: Yeah, lots of people in Sydney seem to be barracking for the Knights as well. They were wooden spooners last year. Do we love an underdog? They haven't been in a grand final in 25 years. They won back in 2001. The team drove back to Newcastle yesterday after a fan event in Martin Place. They head back to Sydney tomorrow ahead of Sunday's game. Kickoff in the men's grand final is 7:30 p.m. on Sunday at the Olympic Stadium. Let me know what you're planning
7: Did you prefer the grand final when it was an Arvo gig? 1300 222 702 is the number to call, or perhaps the text line 0467 922 702. Now, the Sydney Roosters are also in the NRL Women's Grand Final. They're playing the Brisbane Broncos. Fans can see both teams today at an NRL event at Martin Place, which begins at midday. The Women's Grand Final kicks off at 4 p.m. Even if you're not a sport nut, it's a pretty good weekend ahead when it comes to the pointy end of the NRL Grand Final. It's 36 minutes past 8.
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7: Well, the Southwest Metro Rail line is just weeks away from opening, but we've learned that because of safety concerns, some of the train doors will not be opened when it stops at some stations.
8: The next stop is Hampsey.
9: Train doors opening.
7: So Campsie is one of the stations affected. Not all the doors there will be opening. That's right. Some train doors will stay shut when the metro pulls into the station. The southwest section of the metro is running between Sydenham and Bankstown. The stations there have been converted from the old heavy rail system to accommodate the new metro trains. But the platforms at some of these 130-year-old stations, they're curved. And now concerns have been raised about the mechanical gap fillers, which are designed to close the gap between the metro carriages and the platform. The opposition has described this as a monumental stuff-up. Is it? Well, let's ask the Transport Minister, John Graham, who's on the line this morning. A very good morning to you, Minister.
10: Good morning, Catherine.
7: Before we go into, you know, whether or not this is a stuff-up, can you just explain why you need to keep the metro doors shut and at which stations will be impacted?
10: Yeah, exactly right. It is a safety request from the National Rail Regulator, and one we're happy to cooperate with, partly because the alternative would be doing months more testing with our passengers, it'd delay the opening. So I think it's a small inconvenience, 6 out of the 360 doors closed, but it means we can open very, very soon. The safety issue that we're trying to deal with is there's gaps between the train, even with these mechanical gap fillers, and we're just making sure that people can move safely up. These are the 6 places where the gap is largest.
7: Yep.
10: Now, to put it in context, though, people have been stepping over these gaps for 130 years. So we're really getting down to the very, very cautious approach. Now, that's appropriate. This is a new line. It's a fast, frequent service. So it's good to be cautious as we open, but this should be very manageable.
7: Is it appropriate or an overreaction? According to the testing for the gap fillers, how many failed during that process, they failed 8 times in 2.2 million cycles. Is the National Rail Safety Regulator overreacting here, Minister?
10: Look, I don't want to criticise the rail regulator because we have been working closely. It is an inconvenience for passengers, but again, to put it in perspective, this does happen around the world. It happens on a heavy rail system where sometimes you'll be told, look, these doors won't open at this particular platform. So I'm very confident passengers will cope. We'll have extra staff to assist people. But the key thing is the alternative is waiting, and I don't think these communities want to wait. Let's get this rail line open. It will be fantastic, and the communities on that line are very much of that view.
7: With the doors staying shut, is it going to slow down timetables, slow down commute times, longer waits at stations to get passengers on and off?
10: Look, I think passengers will rapidly adapt because it will be the same. Campsie is a good example. It'll be one door that's closed. It'll be the same door each time. So passengers getting on and off at Campsie will rapidly adjust to that. But it is why we'll have extra staffing as the line opens. Now, we've done that on the city. We've done that in the northwest. So I think that's a good response, just to make sure people, as they're getting on this train for the first time, know what's going on. But once they've done it a couple of times, I think people will adjust rapidly.
7: Do we know what the gap is? I've just had a listener text in, Minister, saying how many centimetres is the gap?
10: Look, these are the gaps that people have been stepping over for 130 years are sometimes bigger. Those at a couple of places on these curved platforms, they would be larger. But they're now very small. It is a matter of a centimetre or so.
7: But are we talking like 30, as big as like 30 centimetres, more like 20 centimetres?
10: No, absolutely not. No. These are very small gaps. But we want to be cautious as we're opening these.
7: Okay. As I mentioned in the introduction, the Coalition Transport spokesperson, Natalie Ward, has said that this is a monumental stuff-up. Is it?
10: Well, look, I just don't agree. I mean, this train was designed by her government, this train line. We've made sure it's opening. It will open successfully. This was known when the original plans to draw up the change to this heavy rail line and convert it to a metro were made. It's not an easy plan, but it will make a big difference to these communities. It will mean fast, frequent, 4-minute service for these communities.
7: So if it's been known for a long time, presumably it's been known for as long as that you've been looking after the project. How long has this gap issue been known for?
10: Well, it was part of the original plan to, as we convert this was always one of the issues, was how to deal with curved platforms and a new fast metro train. So it is a different, the original former government plan to convert this heavy rail line and leave the stations as is always had this issue, and we've been working closely with the rail regulator. We've got a system that works. They're keen to take a cautious approach in these 6 of 360 locations. Allows us to start. That's a really good thing for these communities, and we'll keep working with them.
7: So you have mentioned a couple of times, Minister, about this will open and will open soon. What does soon mean? When will this metro open?
10: Well, it really will be soon. We've got all the state approvals, Sydney Trains and the way this interacts with the Sydney Trains network. Fire and Rescue have given it the green light. Those bits of paperwork have been finalised, including just in the last day. We'll now submit the final paperwork to the rail regulator. That'll allow them to do their final due diligence. That will take some time. That's certainly a matter of weeks, and then we'll be able to inform the community of the opening date. We're looking at the safety case. That's looking really good. We're also just making sure that this is a reliable service.
7: Sounds like it will be here before Christmas. Would that be a fair thing to say?
10: It absolutely will be. We've been clear this will be open before the end of the year. It'll certainly be here before Christmas. And these communities will have the benefit of jumping on this train and moving rapidly into the city or around the city as far as the northwest.
7: Mm. Another text coming in here, Minister. There are plenty of stations on the London Underground where not all doors open. This is not a big issue. People just adjust. So someone agreeing with what you're saying here. Just two other really quick questions. It is obviously a long weekend. The roads are going to be pretty busy, double demerits, etc. What is your message for people out there?
10: Yeah, look, big reminder to take care. A lot of people moving around and doing longer journeys, so please take care. It is double demerits, but most of all, we want to make sure that you get home safely or get to your

0: destination safely.
1: And a lot of people will be travelling up and down the M1 to get to the NRL Grand Finals. Got to ask, who are you going for?
0: Having grown up in Newcastle, I'll be back in the Knights.
1: Hey.
0: It's feeling pretty good.
1: You didn't get a tat or paint your house or anything like that, did you, this last week?
0: There's still time to go.
1: John Graham getting a tattoo, heard it here first. Minister, thank you very much for your time. Really appreciate it.
0: Thank you.
1: And that's the New South Wales Minister for Transport there, just saying that the Metro line will be open before Christmas, and that the safety regulator, they're just working out the issues there regarding those doors that won't be able to open in certain station. I've got Maz on the line from Surry Hills. A very good morning to you, Maz. What are your thoughts on these doors not opening?
2: Oh, Catherine, the Metro's been a godsend for wheelchair users, but not to be able to access it at certain stations because there's a curb and there's a gap. I mean, no gap is acceptable for wheelchair users. It's just ridiculous. And you have to say it is a monumental stuff up if wheelchair users cannot roll on and off because there's a gap at the station between the train doors.
1: So I wonder, and you might have a better understanding of this than me, a certain like platforms to get from one to the other ever installed? Like you see it, you know, the wharf, say, for example, when you're getting on and off a ferry?
2: Yeah, have you ever tried to get on and off a ferry with a wheelchair?
1: I haven't.
2: Ramps?
1: I have not.
2: It is so steep. It is crazy. It's very difficult to use.
1: Yeah, okay. You are a wheelchair user, Maz?
2: I am.
1: Yeah, okay. So this issue with the metros would mean that you would have to think of an alternative route, would it?
2: Oh, maybe, but it depends. I mean, there are some doors that can open, but you're going to have to be very careful about where you get on and off the train.
1: Yeah.
2: And moving around the train once you're on is very difficult because of the high speeds.
1: Yeah, of course.
2: So it actually throws you backwards when you try to move forwards. And so if you don't get on at the right door, you're going to be trapped inside that train when it gets to the station and the door doesn't open.
1: Yeah. Yeah, not a great situation or ideal or acceptable situation to be in. Maz, thank you. Really appreciate you calling in.
2: Okay.
1: See you later. Have a good day. It's 14 minutes to 9 here on 702 Morning. Sarah's also on the line. Good morning, Sarah.
3: Good morning, Catherine.
1: Oh, good morning. I'll be with you in just one moment. It is 14 minutes to 9 here on 702 ABC Mornings.
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1: Yeah, you might have caught that conversation there with the Transport Minister there, John Graham, about those doors. Is it a big deal to you that they're opening or not? One of my listeners there, Maz, just called in. He's a wheelchair user, saying it will be difficult for him. Perhaps you've got an idea on this. You'll have your chance to participate more in that conversation at Free Call Friday coming up next hour. But first, there's been a huge spike in cases of asbestos being dumped in Sydney's drinking water catchment. We've seen some of these images. They're huge piles of asbestos-contaminated building waste in areas so sensitive that people aren't allowed to walk there. Well, New South Wales Water has told us that at one site, southwest of Sydney, 40 semi-trailers loads of waste have been recently dumped there. 40 semi-trailers loads worth of waste. Water New South Wales is now asking for your help. There is a 24-hour hotline in operation where people can dob in suspicious activity and illegal dumping. That number is 1800 061 069. Sarah Carr is from Water New South Wales and is with you now. Sorry about that false start before. Sarah, a very good morning to you.
3: Very good morning and no problem at all.
1: Okay, great. Now, look, illegal dumping of asbestos waste has been happening across the whole of Sydney drinking water catchment, but there has been a recent jump in the dumping right next door to the Upper Canal in the Sydney city's southwest. Just how concerned should people be about this?
3: Look, the first thing I should say is Sydney's drinking water remains safe.
1: Okay, that was going to be my very next question. Yeah. It is definitely and absolutely safe.
3: Definitely, absolutely safe.
1: Mm-hmm.
3: The issue is that dumping of asbestos-contaminated waste obviously impacts on the quality of the areas surrounding those canals, reservoirs, dams and pipelines.

0: which can, in the long term, reduce the quality of the land, which could have flow-on effects to drinking water.
1: What would those flow-on effects be?
0: So the dumping of rubbish can do things, cause a number of environmental and ecological problems, which over the long term can lead to impacts on water quality. So, for example, it can lead to weeds invading new areas. It can provide breeding grounds for feral animals and cause the degradation of habitats for threatened species.
1: So whilst the water issue, I mean, people would hear this, and I certainly did, and you preface this conversation by saying water is safe to drink, but has people would be concerned with what we're talking about here, I'm sure. Has asbestos ever been detected in the water coming out of the tap?
0: Certainly not to my knowledge, no. There is a very rigorous testing regime, and Sydney Water, who is responsible for the water treatment and filtration, I'm sure, making sure that we don't have any nasty contaminants in our water supply.
1: So does this make the job of Sydney Water harder then, that if they're going to have to treat water that has been impacted by the illegal dumping of waste, whatever that waste might be, in and around the catchments?
0: Look, that's really a question for Sydney Water. I can't speak to how and what they will need to do, but I can talk about the catchments, which surround all of those areas and are there to protect the quality of the water. Mm-hmm. So the evidence is really clear. There is a direct connection between the health of a catchment and the quality of waters in rivers and reservoirs, and ultimately the quality of water that is supplied for drinking and human consumption.
1: Okay, so we've been sent some of these images. You now have motion-activated cameras and more patrols in critical areas. Are you catching the people responsible? Are you issuing fines?
0: Look, we have a range of tools to respond. For example, we can issue fines. We can also issue people with clean-up notices.
1: How many of those have been issued?
0: Look, it's only a relatively small number at this stage. Part of the difficulty for us is actually getting enough evidence to be able to find who's doing the dumping in order to be able to follow up with them.
1: Okay. Water New South Wales has spent about $300,000 in the past year removing asbestos-contaminated material. From next year, I believe the state government will pick up and dispose of asbestos waste for free. Should that scheme cover commercial waste as well, or is this just domestic waste?
0: Oh, look, I couldn't speak to that. That's not in my area of expertise.
1: Okay, so what should someone do if they see a truck, if they see a car, a person dumping waste in or near the catchment?
0: I would absolutely encourage them to call that 24-hour hotline number you read out earlier.
1: Yep.
0: And to provide as many details as possible. The time they saw it, the date, what they observed, whether they've got registration details for a vehicle that they have observed doing that. That would be incredibly helpful for us.
1: Okay, all right. Sarah Carr, really appreciate you coming on the program this morning. Thank you.
0: Thank you.
1: So Sarah Carr is from Water New South Wales. That 24-hour hotline number, 1800 061 069. Sarah, really emphatically letting you all know that the water is safe to drink despite this illegal dumping going on. It is 8 minutes to nine.
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1: You might have caught that conversation about the metro doors that won't be opening at certain metro stations in the southwest when that metro line opens. Scott caught that conversation. Hi, Scott.
4: Hey, Catherine, how are you?
1: Yeah, good. What are your thoughts on the doors?
4: The metro is going to be one of the really key pieces of infrastructure that they've got in the state, and just getting a little bit frustrated by, you know, the negativity. You know, there's something like 18 doors on each side of a metro, and look, you know, if the regulator says three of them have to be closed, well, you know, it's not really the end of the world. You know, there's a lot of other ways people can get on off the train.
1: Yeah, we did have a caller from someone who was a wheelchair user saying that, you know, the gaps are really not an option for them. What are your thoughts on that?
4: Well, I think their comment was, you know, it'd be an inconvenience to not be able

0: Karen Luxell.
1: Thanks for having me on, Sarah.
0: So join me from each weekday from 3 p.m. filling in for Thomas Arete on 702 ABC Sydney. Ooh, remind me to put these things back before he gets back. Monday, October 12th.

0: Now, you may remember a young man by the name of Charlie Dunn. He's a record-breaking sheep shearer who's based not far from Coomer here in New South Wales. Charlie has spoken to Hamish before about shearing competitions, auction calling, and school. Well, this weekend, he's going to take on the challenge of shearing 200 sheep in a day to raise money for mental health in the shearing industry. And it's a very good morning to Charlie. Hi, Charlie. How are you?
1: How are you?
0: Yeah, very good, mate. Look, 200 sheep, that's pretty big. Are you up for the challenge?
1: Yeah, I'm keen as.
0: Keen as. Jackie Howe, who I'm sure you know, had that record set in 1892. He sheared 321 sheep in 7 hours and 40 minutes. You're looking at doing 200 in how many hours? I've got to know. Are you going to take this title away from Jackie Howe?
1: We're going to try and take it out for the whole day because we're getting 10 other shearers to shear with me.
0: Awesome.
1: So it'll probably be about 7.5 hours or so.
0: Yeah, wow. How do you prep for something like this?
1: It's just like all making sure you've got the right stuff to drink and you have a big breakfast in the morning and keep the fluid in there mainly.
0: Yeah, great. Now tell me, you're raising money for Shedway. Why did you want to do this? And tell me a little bit about that program.
1: It's just really like I've been doing a heap of the shows around New South Wales. Mm. And yeah, Carol, the owner of Shedway, she does all the shows with me. And yeah, I just really thought it like meant something to do it about for shearing, because I am shearing for it.
0: And Shedway, what sort of work does Shedway do? Why was that an interest for you?
1: It's sort of a mental health prevention from suicide in the shearing sheds.
0: Yeah. Yeah, good on you, Charlie. What else do you have to do for the right journey?
1: So we get $10 at the start of this right journey. It's like what we do at school.
0: Yes.
1: And you got to try and turn $10 into as much money as you can. And, I'm getting 10 other shearers and I'm going to pay them each a dollar to shear alongside me all, like, for the day. So
0: and are
1: hopefully
0: they...
1: we can shear probably 400 or so.
0: Wow. And so are they all young students like you?
1: No, they're not. It's the rouseabout is Ruby Ackley. She's in my class as well, doing it with me. But
0: what's the rouse about?
1: They sort of take, like, they sort the wool and all that.
0: Gotcha. And so you've got Ruby then, plus you've got your other shearers with you.
1: Yeah. Yep.
0: Good on you, mate. It just sounds like a really great thing that you're doing here. I've got to ask you, you're only in year 9 at school?
1: Yeah.
0: Coming to an end of that, how's it gone for you this year?
1: The days I've been at school has been all right. But
0: what do you mean? You're not truanting, are you?
1: Nah, I'm not going to school much, really.
0: Oh, what? It's not for you?
1: Nah, it's not for me.
0: Well, it sounds like you're doing a lot of good work outside of school. I'll leave that conversation for you and your parents to have about your school attendance. Really quickly before we go, Charlie, do you have any shearing competitions coming up? Any other goals for next year alongside this side quest that you've got going on?
1: I've got a few goals for the future. This year I've moved up in the intermediates and I've won 2 shows. Hopefully I can win a few more and then next year go up another grade. But in October this year, like late in October this year, I'm representing New South Wales for the novice grade.
0: Mm.
1: So, yeah, that's exciting.
0: It sounds really exciting and it sounds like you've got a pretty bright future ahead of you. All the very best for what you're doing for Shedway. We'll make sure you stay in touch and let us know how you go. It sounds like a great initiative, Charlie.
1: Okay, thank you.
0: All right, all the best. And that's Charlie Dunn there, a really great young kid who is looking at raising money for Shedway there. It's coming up to news time here on 702 ABC Mornings, but do stick around. You know what?

0: this next half hour is going to look like. It is, of course, Free Call Friday, where you can call in with whatever is on your mind. Would love to hear from you.
1: When you need the story.
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5: It's 9 o'clock. Good morning. Tony Matthews with ABC News. A Sydney man will face court today accused of choking and sexually assaulting a woman in bushland near Homebush. Jessica Kidd reports.
6: The 23-year-old woman was walking near Flemington Station at Homebush late at night last month when the man dragged her into nearby bushland and sexually assaulted her. The woman was able to leave shortly afterwards and notified police. Detectives from the Sex Crimes Squad raided a home at Padstow yesterday, seizing several items for forensic examination. They arrested a 27-year-old man and have charged him with aggravated sexual assault, inflicting actual bodily harm, choking without consent, taking a person, and stalking and intimidation. He's been refused bail to face court today.
5: The US military is dispatching around 9,000 troops aboard a group of ships to the Middle East after President Donald Trump warned new strikes on Iran could be on the horizon. The ships are carrying more than 7,000 sailors and 2,000 Marines. Given the personnel already in place in the Middle East, the move would bring the US naval presence to an unusually high number of more than 20,000 sailors and Marines, as well as hundreds of aircraft. Shadow Indigenous Affairs Minister Julian Lisa has called on the federal government to do more to secure the safety of Indigenous children in Western Australia. Child protection services in the state are under scrutiny after a group of up to 15 children were found to be living alone in a squalid house in the Pilbara. The Prime Minister has previously said it's a state government issue, but Mr. Lisa says federal agencies should play a bigger role.
7: There's been a failure of coordination of services across the state and federal government. There's been a failure of welfare checks. There's been a failure to look at what's actually happening in those homes. And the state government now has set up a coordination committee. It doesn't include the federal agencies. I'd like to see the federal agencies involved as well.
5: A report has found two Riverina cities are among the towns in regional Australia experiencing housing value growth over the past year. Rachel Holdsworth has more.
8: There's been a continuous drop in house prices nationally over the last 6 months, with a 1.1% fall overall and a 0.7% drop across regional New South Wales in September, according to Cotality's Home Value Index. But Riverina regions like Wagga Wagga and Griffith are trending upwards, with Wagga ranking second among regional New South Wales markets with a 13.4% increase and an 11.6% increase in Griffith. The median house value is now just over $630,000 in Wagga and almost $544,000 in Griffith.
5: A flood watch is in place for parts of New South Wales and Victoria, where Melbourne has already received about two-thirds of its average October rainfall. Ethan White reports.
9: Melbourne has copped an absolute drenching over the past 24 hours. Overnight, there was around 7,000 homes across the state that were without power. Now, much of that has been restored. In the last 24 hours, over at Melbourne Airport, the gauge there has received almost 50 millimetres of rain. The SES says it's responded to over 190 calls for help. There are also flood warnings that remain in place in large parts of regional Victoria, as well as parts of southeast New South Wales.
5: The coach of the Wellington Wedgetails says he's confident the team will have a successful Koori knockout kicking off in Raymond Terrace today. More than 180 Indigenous teams from across the state are competing during the next 4 days. The competition will feature a host of sides from north, south and west of the state. Wellington Wedgetails coach Wiradjuri man Nathan Towney is also the Deputy Vice-Chancellor of the University of Newcastle. He says there'll be plenty of talent on show.
10: We're shaping up really well. We've got both our men's team, I think, will be very competitive. We've got very strong junior base as well. Yeah, look, it's such a hard competition. You know, there's amazing teams right across New South Wales.
5: Looking at the weather picture for New South Wales, widespread rain and possible thunderstorms across the southeast, showers and the chance of thunderstorms elsewhere.

0: Elsewhere, except in the northeast, thunderstorms possibly severe about the southern inland with heavy rainfall leading to flash flooding. Sydney's weather, showers developing more likely this afternoon and tonight, a top of 25 degrees on the coast and 29 in the west. Rain and a possible thunderstorm tomorrow and 22 degrees.
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3: Now, to put it in context, though, people have been stepping over these gaps for 130 years. So we're really getting down to the very, very cautious approach. Now, that's appropriate. This is a new line. It's a fast, frequent service. So it's good to be cautious as we open, but this should be very manageable.
4: And that was the Transport Minister, John Graham, there speaking with me last half hour. Some of the doors on the South West Metro won't be opening at certain stations. That is because the National Safety Regulator is refusing to sign off on the project because it's concerned about the gap between the carriage and curved sections of the platform. The line is due to open soon. I'd love to know what you think about this. A very good morning to you, Catherine Robinson here, filling in for Hamish on his last day of a little break. Central Coast listeners are joining us this hour. A very good morning to you as well. Hope you're having a great day in Yumina, Wyong, Gosford, and of course my favourite, Copacabana. Now, do you have grand final fever? We'll be getting a match report later this hour from the ABC's Pakia Frimpong. And also, you know what day it is?
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4: Pick up your phone and call me. Yes, whatever's on your mind. Perhaps it's something we haven't been speaking about this week. Perhaps it is. Would love to hear from you. Anything and everything is on the table this Friday, the 2nd of October. 1300-222-702 is the number to call, or the text line 0467-922-702. It's time now to take a check of the traffic.
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1: Traffic.
4: And it's over to Mel Corneo from the Transport Management Centre. How are the roads looking, Mel?
6: Good morning. On the Central Coast, the roads are looking good. All the major roads are flowing well. The M1 also looking good. No signs of heavy holiday traffic yet ahead of the long weekend. Just one last reminder that double demerits are in place. To Sydney, it's all clear on Centenary Drive southbound at Homebush West after an earlier car breakdown. Still a bit of heavy traffic hanging around. Henry Lawson Drive northbound, there's a broken down truck at Milperra near the M5. Be careful in the area. And then the Lane Cove Tunnel westbound, there's one westbound lane closed due to emergency road work. Seeing some delays stretched back onto the Gore Hill Freeway from around Artarmon. Public transport doing well, all modes running on or close to time. You can check the latest for the Transport app or go to transportnsw.info. And for the latest on roads, go to livetraffic.com.
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4: Hope you're having a cracking start to your Friday. It is the 2nd of October. The weather today, tops of 25 on the coast, 27 in the west. A few showers about that are developing. Currently, it's just 20 on the coast, 18 in Camden. Parramatta is 24. Gosford, 24. Katoomba, still a little chilly, 16. And Cronulla, 20 degrees. The time is 8 minutes past 9.
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2: Pick up your phone and call me.
4: Oh, yes, and it is also the time to call in for Free Call Friday. Anything and everything that's on your mind is on the table. Perhaps it's something to do with the surcharge changes that fired a few of you up today. We had a discussion about that this week. They came in yesterday. Well, the ban on them came in yesterday. Anyway, you might have caught the news overnight. The best and fairest in the AFL for the Swans went to Isaac Heaney. You might have some thoughts on that as well. You might have also caught the conversation that I had with the Transport Minister earlier this hour, or rather last hour, earlier in the show, about the rail doors on the metro that are going to stay shut at certain stations. Tony's called in. Congratulations, Tony. You are caller number one on Free Call Friday.
7: Good morning. How are you, Catherine?
4: Yeah, I'm really well, thank you. What's on your mind, Tony?

0: it's just this rise of interest rates.
1: Yeah.
0: That affects mortgage people, but it doesn't affect everybody.
1: That's true.
0: So I think that people will probably get at me at it, but I think there should be an inflationary tax or Medicare levy over a short period of time that affects everyone. So you hit everybody, and then that way you can reduce, keep those interest rates down. Like, there's a lot of professors out there, intelligent people, accountants. Surely someone could have a better way than every time we have inflation. Oh, let's put up the interest rates.
1: Yeah, it's interesting you say that, Tony, because one of the ideas that was being floated that is an alternative to what the Reserve Bank has at its levers, which is that very blunt instrument of interest rates. One was a change to super, increasing super for a short period of time. But the other one was to implement a short-term tax as well, to take money out of the system and reduce inflation that way. So your idea has got some backers in the community, Tony.
0: Yeah, well, if you're retired or you own your house, it's not going to affect you as such.
1: Mm.
0: So you're just targeting mortgage owners and young people,
1: yeah.
0: Whereas a tax will affect everybody, but it's fair for everybody.
1: Mm.
0: Yeah.
1: Tony, really appreciate you calling in. Thank you so much.
0: Thank you, Catherine.
1: Thank
0: Have
1: you.
0: A great weekend.
1: Have a great weekend to you too. I hope you enjoy the NRL if you are an NRL watcher.
0: Thank you.
1: Christine is on the line now. Hi, Christine.
2: Good morning, Catherine. Hello.
1: Hello. You'd like to speak about volunteers?
2: Yes, that's correct. There's a volunteer program that ceased on Wednesday, the 30th of September, that was known as the Health Promotion Service for Older People. Now, it's been running for 30 years. It is funded by the New South Wales Department of Health through what's called a ministerial approved grant. As I said, 30 years, obviously very successful. The important thing was that apart from galvanising people like myself who were volunteering to present the information, it actually receive the information from organisations like the Stroke Foundation, Arthritis Movement, Healthy Bones, the department's own oral health, medicine management and falls injury teams.
1: Mm.
2: So that material was all collected into, as I said, 8 topics. Those topics were put into 1-hour presentations and given to community groups. Could be old. Well, obviously the target group was older people, but we've had a lot of libraries who are now doing a lot of community education programs, and they would book us as well. So in a sense, the health department was getting a very cost-effective promotions program about its own programs, and of course the other organisations that are out there that have a lot of information on their websites. But this was one way that they could virtually at no cost to them, be able to have their information brought out face-to-face and even on Zoom.
1: Yeah.
2: So it's actually a statewide program.
1: So a key service for older Australians, it's in trouble. Is that the end of it? Where do you go next?
2: Well, the funding was approved until 2030.
1: Yes.
2: Yeah, right. So there is money there.
1: Right.
2: But unfortunately, the current auspice that has had it for 30 years was not in a position to continue. So they had to, under their funding agreement, return the money to the department.
1: Mm.
2: The issue for the department is hopefully, and this is where our campaign is galvanising the support of all the parties, the word is stakeholders, of course, but all the parties that are impacted on the loss of this program, so that the money that potentially is there actually gets a new auspice organisation is found. So that's where our campaign is at the moment. We've galvanised the support. The team, the health department team that would be looking after the thing if it was ongoing, they're doing their job wrapping up what they have to wrap up.
1: Mm.
2: But the important thing is now to engage with the minister and his department, the ministerial department, to make sure that funding is finds another auspice and can continue for at least the next 4 years.
1: Well, Christine, really appreciate you calling it as a volunteer for this group and trying to keep this health service alive for older Australians. Thanks for calling in.
2: Pleasure. Thanks, Catherine, for the time.
1: Okay, have a great weekend. Anne is on the phone. I get the vibe, Anne, you're a bit of an optimist, which I love.
3: What I'm wondering about is why or when did Australians become the whinging Australians?
1: Mm.
3: We live in a peaceful country. The rule of law holds mostly. Most people are fed, sheltered and cared for. And the people who are making the most complaints

0: not the poor people who really do need help, and I understand that, but it's the people who are well off and who are wanting more and more. And it seems like greed's overtaken, selfishness has overtaken. And we've got people like that wonderful volunteer who just spoke, who's trying to do the best for those who really do need help. Why are the people with so much complaining? We're not being bombed. We're not under attack. We've got fairly good climate. We've got law.
1: When did you notice this change? And we're coming, I'll put in your words, becoming a pack of whingers.
0: In about the last 5 to 10 years, when we were doing quite well, and everybody is doing quite well, and I realise there are lots of people who need a lot of help, and I help those who need help. I'm not unsympathetic to them, but the greatest number of those who are complaining are those who have too much or enough. They've bought big houses, and I would have loved one when I was young, but I never did get that. And they just want more and more and more.
1: And really appreciate you bringing that side of your feeling of how we're going at the moment. Really appreciate it.
0: Thank you.
1: Thank you. Have a good day. Do you agree with Anne? Are we turning into a pack of whingers? Have you noticed that over the last 5 years? This is Free Call Friday. You can join that conversation, 1300 222 702 or the text line 0467 922 702. Annette is on the line to tell us about an arts award exhibition that's on right now.
2: Oh, hi, Catherine.
1: Hi.
2: Yes, I would love to tell everybody about the Northern Beaches Art Society's 80th Annual Awards Art Exhibition, which is on right now in the Tramshed Hall in Narrabeen, which is in the hall that is behind the cafe with the great big tram out the front on Pittwater Road in Narrabeen.
1: And what sort of artists are exhibiting there? Just local or from all over?
2: All local Northern Beaches artists. They're members of the Art Society. There's 130 paintings on display from 47 different artists. And the of course, it's the awards. The judges have been and made their selections, and they had an extremely difficult task, they told us, that, because the standard is incredibly high. And they would have loved to have awarded 50 prizes, but unfortunately they couldn't do that. And the awards night is tonight. So
1: okay.
2: Nobody knows who's won yet.
1: Okay. If you're, I mean, you've obviously seen them all. Do you have a front runner in mind?
2: Oh, golly. That is, honestly, it's very difficult because they are so good and wonderful. If you do go, you will not be disappointed
1: okay.
2: with what you see.
1: Brilliant.
2: And also the, what was I going to say?
1: That's okay. You're overwhelmed by all the fabulous art that's on offer tonight.
2: Oh, yes. But also, if you want to go there instead of going to the football, you will have a fabulous time. And everyone's welcome to go to the opening night as well, which is tonight between 6 and 8.
1: All right.
2: And the exhibition's open until Tuesday at 5 o'clock.
1: Okay.
2: All the paintings are for sale, except for the ones with the red dots that have already sold.
1: Sure.
2: And there's also a raffle painting with all the proceeds going to Pioneer Clubhouse in Balgowla, who help people with mental health issues. And
1: okay.
2: you can vote for your two favourite paintings.
1: Oh, it's like it's like the packing prize that we get at...
2: Yes, absolutely.
1: Excellent.
2: And one lucky viewer will win a prize as well.
1: That's wonderful. Annette, thank you very much for that.
2: Thank you very much, Catherine.
1: All the very best. That is the Northern Beach Arts Society 80th Arts Award exhibition. There are 47 artists there at Narrabeen. You can get down and just peruse the art. Perhaps you're in the market for buying a little bit or just like to support your local artists. It's 18 minutes past 9 here on 702 ABC Mornings. Catherine Robinson with you for the last day before Hamish returns next week. It is the 2nd of October. It is, of course, Free Call Friday. Hey, I just met you. And here is my number, 1300 222 702, or you can text in 0467 922 702. Free Call Friday, whatever is on your mind, would love to hear from you. Peter has called in. Hello, Peter.
3: Hello.
1: Good morning, Peter. What's on your mind for this Free Call Friday?
3: Oh, yes. Look, I was listening to your
4: person who is a wheelchair person talking about the metro.
1: Yes.
4: And my concern was it's all very well that you can find doors to get on the train, but if this person got on the train at another destination, then and he finds himself at the station where the platform doors don't open, what's he going to do about them? He mentioned being trapped on the train.
1: Mm.
4: So it's all very fine getting on the train, but what about getting off if you arrive there and you suddenly find you can't get off?
1: Yes, well, that was his point exactly. If the doors can't open, then what is left for someone who is navigating things in a wheelchair? Whether or not, firstly, the gap was an issue. Wheelchair people, I have no lived experience of this, but we hear often that, you know, you can think a gap would be a very unsafe way to do.
4: But not only that you actually can't get off the train.
1: Correct.
4: Or even perhaps someone who's challenged in some other way, for example,
1: yeah.
4: You know.
1: Yeah. Look, it's something that I didn't get an opportunity to put to the minister. Maybe there are certain carriages that are more wheelchair friendly than others. And, I mean, it's just another added layer that someone with this sort of disability has to deal with, which isn't ideal, which is what the previous caller was calling in about.
4: Exactly.
1: Yeah. Yes. Look, Peter, really appreciate you calling in. I hope
4: I only have a limited understanding. I'm in lawn systems, so there'd be people who are much better informed about it than I am. Really.
1: Oh, it doesn't matter. You can't call in for Free Call Friday and have an opinion. No problem at all. We really appreciate your time.
4: Thanks for the opportunity.
1: Thanks, Peter. Have a great day. Launceston, beautiful part of this country as well, listening from across the water there. Greg's called in. Very good morning to Greg. You've got a shout-out for the health system.
5: I did, Catherine. I wanted to say how wonderful it was. On the 11th of August, I came off my push bike, smashed up my shoulder.
1: Oh, I'm sorry to hear that.
5: Yes, so was I. Mm. Ended up in Concord Hospital, where we got excellent treatment with the outpatients department. Then a fortnight after that, my wife slipped over, fractured her ankle, and ended up in Gosford Hospital, where she got excellent treatment.
1: Oh.
5: And then 4 days after that, our first grandchild was born, which was very joyous. But our daughter-in-law needed some post-delivery
1: care
5: in a hospital, where they got excellent treatment there.
1: Three from
5: now,
1: three.
5: There's another one. We both got COVID now, we've got excellent treatment.
1: Oh.
5: But I hear a lot of criticism of the health system, but our experience was it's been fantastic.
1: I love a call like that. I mean, because there are, we know our health workers work tirelessly and, you know, these doctors and nurses, you know, give so much to us. And it's wonderful to hear that you have been on the receiving end of some great treatment. We know that is not the case all the time. Absolutely not. There are significant and catastrophic failures. But in your case, seems like it's all going to plan. I'm sorry to hear you got COVID. You still sound quite chirpy and okay.
5: Well, we've got the antivirals. I finished mine, and I'll be back on the bike on Monday. And my wife's doing pretty well. She'll finish hers soon, and I think life will be pretty normal. We'll enjoy our granddaughter.
1: Oh, how exciting! Congratulations, and do stay safe on that bike.
5: We will do. Okay. I will do. I'll avoid the bollards.
1: Yeah. Yes, please do. Thank you very much, Greg. That's nice, isn't it, to hear that? Some nice positive news there coming in from one of my listeners there, Greg. John's now on the line. A very good morning to you, John. You've got some interesting points around the tech bans in schools.
6: Yeah, that's right. Yeah, you had a guest earlier in the week, Alan Schinkel. He was sort of talking about AI, and then
1: yes.
6: I think he sort of misunderstood, and he thought the ban on technology was just a ban on AI. But I think it's a bit worse than that. Like, it's really quite a reactionary push driven by, a real anti-technology agenda. And I think, to be a bit cynical, like, you've got Chris Meehan's, Prue Carr, all the backbench posting pictures of them drawing on bits of paper and saying back to basics. Mm. It's a bit of a culture war against teachers. And, you know, teachers are burning out. They're overworked. We've got huge class sizes, the report just said, international report. And I think it hides from funding schools properly.
1: Okay, so you're a teacher, are you?
6: Yep.
1: Yeah, and so you're finding, are you saying you need more funding to deal with the tech ban? Can you just kind of explain that a little bit more to me?
6: You know, the one fad that's never been tried in public education, fully funding schools.
1: Yeah.
6: You know, it's 2012 when the so-called Gonski report said fund the schools properly.
1: Mm.
6: They're not doing it. Jason Clare's pretending to do it. You know, fund us.
1: And you reckon that'd fix the problem? all problems. I mean, there are so many issues with school, but when it comes to tech,

0: Why should it? I think teachers sensibly use technology. What's the first thing you want to do if you want to research climate change? You type it into a browser. Why shouldn't students be able to do the same thing?
1: John, really appreciate that from a teacher's perspective. Have a wonderful Friday.
0: Thank you.
1: Thank you so much. We've got a few more minutes, 6 minutes or so left of Free Call Friday. If there's something on your mind that you'd like to share, the number 1300 222 702. Tom's called in. You'd still like to weigh in and continue the conversation that we've been having across the week about the changes to the credit card surcharges.
2: Yeah, I was watching the news last night and there was a whole section on businesses complaining and prices going up and everything. But then I started thinking that the surcharge is always put on after the prices, so that, am I right in thinking that they haven't really gone up at all? It's just been replaced from a surcharge added after the purchase to the purchase price. And if anything, it seems like business are putting up the prices higher than the cost of the surcharge. So, I mean,
1: has that been your experience, like out with maybe you're buying a coffee or getting a haircut or buying a loaf of bread?
2: Well, that was a lot of the news story that was on the news last night on one of the commercial channels. But and I just stopped and thought, well, hang on, the surcharge is still being paid in some way. And I'm not sure if I'm 100% correct, but that's one aspect. Now, the other one I wanted to talk about was the interest rate rise earlier this week.
1: Yep.
2: And the mortgage stress that's supposed to come from that. And I think people forget that the problem at the moment isn't high interest rates, because historically they're not high at all.
1: The problem, not compared to the 80s, but they are the highest in around 15 years.
2: Yeah, well, that's right. But for the last 15 years, the Reserve Bank's been sitting on its hands while real estate prices have been going ridiculous. I mean, I think everyone knew 15 years ago that prices were going through the roof, and nothing happens. But, you know, banks are happy to lend out more money than people bid up the prices of houses. They get to a ridiculous point, and then all of a sudden everyone says, oh, this, it's like a Ponzi scheme, you know. It's got to break.
1: Are you expecting a bit more of a crash, a bit more of a correction in house prices?
2: Well, I think we definitely need a correction, because the problem is high house prices. It's not the high interest rates. Anyway,
1: okay. Tom, I really appreciate your perspective on that. Thank you.
2: Okay.
1: Have a great day. Phil's now with us on the line. E-bikes and e-scooters are on your mind, Phil.
3: Yeah, but this will all sound very trivial compared with previous callers of education and house prices and stuff like that. But on a semi-serious note, I am in my 70s. Mm-hmm. I have had a string of operations, so yes, I am a bit slow. But e-bikes and e-scooters on paths, I know the regulations don't allow for it, but the fact of the matter is it's quite dangerous. And I'm getting to the point I'm just about ready to shove my walking stick through one of their wheels one day, which makes me as bad as they are. But seriously, it's dangerous. And for slow old people like me, I'm really added to the back teeth, so to speak.
1: Yeah. Well, we heard, you know, obviously this week we spoke with Holly Throsby, Margaret Throsby's daughter, former 702 ABC, much-loved presenter who was hit and had a hip surgery, had hematomas, et cetera. I mean, in which area are you finding that?
3: I live in the northwest. I live at Warimba.
1: Yeah, okay. But so it's an issue there.
3: We moved from Thornleigh a couple of years ago. It was much the same there, which is up near Hornsby.
1: Look,
3: and it's just plain selfish. I'm sorry.
1: Yeah, look, and you know, we know that it's very vexed, it's complex, and there are regulations around it. Enforcement's another issue as well, but we certainly don't want to be seeing people being knocked over and injured by these at all. Phil, really appreciate you calling in. Thanks for your time.
3: Thank you for listening to me.
1: Yeah, not at all. Have a good Friday. Okay, wonderful. If you'd like to join in the dying minutes here of Free Call Friday, 1300 222 702 is the number. Marilyn is here with you now. You'd like to comment on the whether or not we're a pack of whingers, like one of my callers earlier suggested we've become.
4: Yes, thank you, Kath. Look, really, this lady is absolutely right. We just hear the negative signs of everything, and yet we're sitting here, there's a petrol crisis, but you can't get a park anywhere. I live near the M1, there's a constant flow of traffic. You know, they've all got big houses, they've got the big houses that are going up around Hornsby are unbelievable. So the money has to come from somewhere, and, you know, try and get a seat.

0: in a coffee shop today or over the weekend. Now, all the money that we used to have to save when we were getting our house, it just seems disposable to the other people. And look, we've got a dry bed, we've got food, we live in a country that we can walk around freely. We've got to be thankful for something. And I just think people are just getting, they're narrowing their horizons too much. It's all about money.
1: Yeah, okay. That's interesting, Marilyn. I mean, flows on from that conversation that we had. What are you grateful for?
0: Oh, well, life. I've had some health issues. I've been treated beautifully. I am a former health worker, but that doesn't make any difference when it comes to the things that I've had to have. The health system, yes, it's got its flaws because nothing's perfect, but people do get well looked after in hospitals, and we only hear the bad ones. We don't hear the good
1: Well,
0: ones.
1: we did have a listener just a moment ago with four shout outs, right? For the
0: Wasn't
1: health,
0: that
1: the
0: lovely?
1: hospital. Yeah, it
0: Wasn't
1: was really
0: that
1: nice to hear.
0: lovely?
1: Marilyn, thank you very much for your time. I hope you have a great Friday.
0: Thank you. Bye.
1: And let's end on a public service announcement when it comes to music. Lorida has a suggestion for you coming up in Hunters Hill, I believe, Lorida.
2: Yes, hi, thank you so much for talking to me.
1: Not at
2: I just
1: all.
2: wanted to tell you and your listeners about Hunters Hill Music. We've got a concert coming up Saturday week with the extraordinary soprano Siobhan Stagg, who many of your listeners will know. She was in Opera Australia's production, the leading role last year. Next year,
1: Wow.
2: she's going to be in Faust. She sang at my wedding, so that's why I'm
1: Oh,
2: able to get her to come.
1: great.
2: And so it's a fantastic evening. We have a 7 o'clock kickoff, and then following the recital, Baronia Kitchen, which is one of our local favourites, and Chef Simon Sandel, who's just been announced as the new restaurant operator at the new Powerhouse Museum.
1: Ah.
2: They're going to be providing a beautiful supper, and we have also wine from Savannah Estate. So it's a real community event. Tickets are just $85, and I think that's pretty tremendous. And I just want the community to know it's so much more than Hunters Hill. It's for everyone. And everyone's talking about how expensive everything is and how important it is to have shared experiences and get away from AI. And I just think this is the perfect thing.
1: Fabulous. It really sounds like a lovely thing to be a part of. Music, wine, and food with all people of high quality. Sounds wonderful. Lorida, thank you so much for calling in and letting us know about that.
2: That's okay. Thanks so much, Catherine.
1: Good luck with the event. And thank you to you all for joining in the conversation there, whether it was a shout out to the good health services that people have been receiving, whether we're becoming a pack of whingers, you tell me, and how we can get around the tech bans in school. Thank you to you all. Some really great conversations there. It's 32 minutes past nine.
3: Catherine Robinson.
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1: We'll stick around. Plenty more coming up this half hour. David Spears will be dropping by to chat the latest in politics. And of course, we will have a comprehensive sport update. But for now, it's good morning again to Tony Matthews with the latest headlines.
5: Good morning, Kath. Federal Trade Minister Don Farrell has proposed using Australian superannuation funds to invest more in the US meat industry to help shield Australian sheep farmers from further tariffs. Senator Farrell floated the idea with Trump administration officials during a G20 trade event in Wisconsin this week. Former Wallaby Nathan Charles says he's trying to settle into a new normal after being diagnosed with motor neurone disease, or MND. Charles played four test matches for Australia and Super Rugby for Western Force and the Melbourne Rebels and became the first cystic fibrosis sufferer in the world to play a contact sport professionally. MND is an incurable neurological condition that affects the nerves controlling movement. And the K-Set train on the Sydney Rail Network will make its final trip today before officially retiring from operations. It comes after an array of safety concerns were raised relating to the K-Set, including young people attempting to train surf and vandalism. The final K-Set train is leaving Central Station in the CBD at 10:31 this morning, travelling towards Hornsby in the north and terminating at Olympic Park in the west at 12:53 this afternoon. Sydney's weather. weather, showers developing, more likely this afternoon and tonight. A top of 25 degrees on the coast and 29 in the west. Light winds and the UV index is predicted to reach 7, which is high. Rain and a possible thunderstorm tomorrow, 22 degrees. Mostly sunny for Sunday and 24. And a fine day on Monday, Kath, and 24 degrees.
1: Tony, thank you very much. You might have caught Free Call Friday there, that caller from Roraima, who was talking about the e-scooters there. This text that has come in, thoroughly agree with the caller from Warimba, re-dangerous e-bike scooters, plus dogs on and off leads. First world problem, but having a peaceful coffee at Warimba, forget it. That text just in after that conversation there. It's 26 minutes to 10.
6: Good morning, Hamish.
7: Hamish, thanks for having me.
8: Hamish, my invite is still open. Come to Penrith.
9: The general public are fed up.
7: I certainly hope you get the minister on your show, Hamish.
10: I'm fronting up on your show. I am answering people's questions.
11: I'm not easily intimidated.
7: Yeah, of course I'm paying home, mate. Unless you want to pick up the bill for me.
6: You know what, Hamish? I haven't had a day off all year.
1: It is time now to talk politics with David Spears, the host of Insiders. Very good morning to you, Spearsy.
12: Good morning, Kath.
1: Hey, now I want to talk about numerous things from inflation to AI, etc. But I just want to ask if you're finding an issue with the Bogongs. I drove into the car park this morning and it was actually like there were so many past Bogongs moths in down there. Ty, our producer, sent a video in of last night of them just like swarming Bondi. What's it been like for you?
12: The Bogongs are back, baby, in Canberra. We had a few years where they just mysteriously disappeared. And I know there's, you know, various theories as to what happened, the dry few years. But, you know, once upon a time, I've been in this building a long time. Yep. We used to get, you know, the annual inundation of Bogongs and it would clog up all the vents in Parliament House.
1: Ew.
12: They went through various... because Parliament House is like a bit of a beacon in the nighttime, right? In an otherwise, we're inland city, Canberra.
1: Sure.
12: And so the Bogongs would swarm here, create a lot of problems. They tried various things with poisons and so on years ago. Oh. Birds then started dying around Parliament House in the courtyards because they were eating them. Anyway, then they disappeared. Now they're back. I quite like that they're back, I've got to admit.
1: Well, it shows we're thriving in nature. It's a good thing.
12: I know they can be a little pesky and freaky and whatever, but I quite like it. And, you know, the benefits for nature, for the little pygmy possums up
1: Correct.
12: In the mountains and all of this, it's great. It's
1: Correct.
12: Great.
1: So and they've got this
12: celebrate the Bogongs.
1: I agree with you, Spearsy. And they've got this way that they navigate on this great migration where they're going.
12: Incredible.
1: They've got these, they use the stars and, you know, so we've been told to move them along politely.
12: Yeah.
1: Yeah. Okay. All right. Well, let's move this on to rates and inflation. Big week. Obviously, we saw rates jump. Jim Chalmers, very keen to pin it on the war in the Middle East, and that is why inflation is going up. Others, as in the opposition, very keen to blame it on excessive levels of government spending. There was some friendly fire this week between the New South Wales Premier, Chris Minns, who this week urged the federal government to rein in the spending.
13: I just say that I think every government has a responsibility to do what it can to take demand out of the economy. New South Wales Treasurer and myself have said many times that we have heard the advice from the RBA over the last 2 years that we need to be careful with public funds.
1: I mean, a lot of finger pointing going on. We know that this public spending there's a component of the federal government and there's a component of the states as well. I mean, who needs to be reining it in here?
12: Well, just on that friendly fire from Chris Minns, there's been a few incidents of friendly fire, whether it's over Bondi, whether it's over tobacco taxes. So it's interesting to watch all this. And I think it is fascinating that there's Chris Minns facing an election in March, and he clearly sees restraint on spending as a virtue, that voters are going to, you know, want to see some restraint to get inflation down. I think since COVID, voters have generally... you know, wanted more spending. They've not cared as much about debt as they used to. I wonder now if we have hit a point with inflation and interest rates where they are, where a lot of us are going to be looking for some restraint here to put downward pressure on inflation. So, yeah, look, we'll see. As for the federal government, they clearly have been spending the week on the defensive, saying, you know, this is a lot to do with the Iran war. They're not dismissing the domestic factor here.
1: No.
12: Michelle Bullock, the Reserve Bank governor, really... belled the cat on this. She says it's being driven by domestic factors.
1: Yeah.
12: The war is adding to that, making it worse, but it's being driven by domestic factors. So that really put, I think, a fair bit of heat on the government.
1: Yeah, I mean, is the government going to get, the feds I'm talking about here, get pretty wedged over this narrative? Do you think we'll ever see the Treasurer changing his narrative around, excuse me, around this?

0: Look, there's no sign of a dramatic change in direction from the Treasurer or the Prime Minister this week. As I say, they've been defensive. They're trying to pin the blame on the war in Iran as much as they can. And they've been defending what they're doing on spending. And indeed making a virtue of things like, GP bulk billing and free TAFE and cheaper medicines and all the, you can make an argument for each of these things that they spend money on, but all of it is pumping money into the economy. And, yes, the government can rightly point out that the growth in government spending has lowered, but it's still growing and it's now, it's been rising each year as a percentage of GDP. Mm. So it's still an issue. It has taken some steps. It got those NDIS changes through the Parliament. That's going to be a big save. It's trying on a few other smaller things like winding back the private health insurance rebate for over 65s. The Coalition don't like that one. It's still got this spending problem.
1: Yeah.
0: And it'll be interesting to see if they do change course. If this is a tipping point moment this week where the pressure forces the government to shift direction.
1: Yeah. Let's look at another party that's shifted direction this week. We've seen New South Wales Senator David Shoebridge be installed as the leader of the Greens. He defeated Senator Maureen Faruqi and Sarah Hanson-Young in a party room ballot. I spoke to David Shoebridge earlier this week.
2: We are absolutely rock solid united around our core political agenda at the moment, which is taking on the 1%, taking on the corporate greed, and replacing those political parties that have been delivering for that 1% and corporate greed with a progressive alternative.
1: Now, is that sort of agenda, Speezy, going to see the Greens have a different outcome to what they did at last election where they lost a leader and three seats?
0: Look, I just don't know. I think, to put it simplistically, the Greens went from fighting Labor under Adam Bandt in the last term to then cooperating more with Labor under Larissa Waters in the first half of this term. Now, with David Shoebridge, it sounds very much like, he's using the word fight, fight, fight. Mm. And, he's stated his mission is to replace Labor, not make them better. So taking on Labor rather than working with Labor against One Nation, which has been the big shift in the political landscape, hasn't it, since the election, the rise of One Nation. But no, he's focused on Labor. Clearly that creates another headache that Labor could do without, that's for sure. But is this going to help the Greens? We'll see. I think the first test for him will be finding some peace internally.
1: Yeah.
0: They've split over the leadership. They recently split over a policy issue, carbon credits. You got Maureen Faruqi, who missed out on the leadership, venting her disappointment. They are looking fractious right now.
1: Yeah, I want to ask you about party unity. I'll take you first to what Sarah Hanson-Young said about her defeat. Mm. She posted this on social media during a bushwalk.
3: God, politics can be brutal. Friendships made and lost. But it takes all types. We all care so deeply about the future of this country and the future of the planet. Congratulations to David for winning the leadership of the Greens.
1: Sarah Hanson-Young there. Mm. Senator Faruqi also publicly expressing those concerns that you mentioned, particularly around the party's rank and file membership not being afforded a direct vote for the position. Just how fractured are the Greens and can they unite? Should that be David Shoebridge's first item, agenda item?
0: Absolutely. I can't recall a point at which the Greens have been quite this fractured. Sarah Hanson-Young, friends made and lost.
1: Yeah.
0: Ouch. I guess this happens in a leadership contest.
1: And who is she pointing at there?
0: Well, the main contest seemed to be between Sarah Hanson-Young and Maureen Faruqi, and then David Shoebridge came up sort of through the middle. But look, he had a pretty comfortable win for a small party in the tally of the votes, which, by the way, we've never had the Greens give us before, but that transparency is welcome. But look, this is basically a question about what do the Greens want to be? What direction do they want to go in? Do they want to be pragmatic with Labor? Do they want to fight Labor? Do they want to focus on that redistribution, the top 1% to blame for everything, we need to redistribute the wealth? Or is it about climate change and the environment, the old Bob Brown school of Greens? So these are big questions for the Greens to grapple with. David Shoebridge will be able to say, no, we're going to do it all.
1: Mm.
0: But internally, this is the tension point. Is it representing those environmental concerns from years gone by or some of the frustrations that younger Australians have around their their inability to access housing and wealth generation. So it's not an easy moment. You look at what's happening around the world and you can see parties on the left, the socialist, the Democratic Socialist Zoran Mamdani, hugely popular in New York City where he's won the mayoral race.
1: Yeah.
0: But it is different here. The Greens have been around for a long time. This is not some new face. Can Shoebridge generate that sort of excitement and difference, or will he ultimately have to do deals with Labor? Will Albanese continue to, make it very difficult for the Greens to vote against his agenda? So
1: It's interesting on the PM's remarks around Shoebridge there. I mean, he said that after listening to his David Shoebridge's first speech, that was his remarks were somewhat concerning. What sort of position do you think the Prime Minister will take with how he will deal with them?
0: I don't think he's got much time for David Shoebridge. I think he sees him over his career, both in the New South Wales Parliament and federally, as, a bit of a trot, someone who's much harder left than certainly Larissa Waters. He thinks that, Labor did very well knocking off Adam Bandt, Max Chandler-Mather at the last election because they were seen as too obstructionist or aggressive on the left. That being more cooperative helps the Greens. So I don't think he will take kindly to the way David Shoebridge has begun. Mm. But, let's see. The first test will be the digital duty of care legislation around social media algorithms. I find it hard to think the Greens would vote against that. They might push for, some tweaks here and there. But I don't think that's going to be the point at which we see, the Greens split with Labor. But there'll be future tests, no doubt.
1: Okay. If I can turn this conversation now to Annika Wells, Communication Minister. She's been listed by Time magazine as one of the world's most influential up-and-comers. What's this all about?
0: Well, that is about digital safety and what the Australian government's done on the under-16s social media ban and what it's now doing on social media algorithms with the digital duty of care. So, look, it's been a rough year or so for Annika Wells.
1: Hasn't it?
0: With the travel expenses and the trip to New York and all of these things. I guess Time magazine's not so fussed about travel expenses and those sort of political concerns domestically. So I'm sure she'd be, quietly celebrating.
1: Pretty chuffed. I mean, there's the Dutch Prime Minister is up there, Donald Trump's political advisor, James Blair, musicians, Somba and the Pink Pantheress. I don't know them, but, if they've made the list.
0: There's a few other names here that I don't know either. I should know.
1: Should we?
0: American comedian Ashley Padilla, is
1: okay.
0: it?
1: Okay.
0: Probably
1: don't know.
0: Embarrassing myself with pronunciations. Chase Infiniti. Quite a list.
1: Look, also, I was reading on about the e-safety commissioner as well. I'm not sure if you crossed this one, but it ordered some of the world's biggest gaming companies to, I guess it's do better, set up the protection for children better.
0: Yeah, and I think, we often talk about social media, don't we? But there's this overlap or grey area when it comes to gaming platforms, which can be very much like social media for a lot of young kids in particular. So understandable. I think that the eSafety Commissioner is targeting that, is focusing attention on that. And I'm sure a lot of parents would welcome that because they may or may not be aware of what is going on some of these gaming platforms and the hours and hours that so many kids spend on them.
1: And look, just one other thing that I had read and I don't know too much about, Anthony Albanese, he's taking off again, he's going overseas on Monday for like a pre-COP?
0: Yes, so pre-COP, the COP is the annual climate talks, the conference of the parties. It's happening in Turkey next month, but ahead of that, starting Monday, is the pre-COP in Fiji. The backstory to this, Australia bid for years to host the COP meeting. We lost out to Turkey. The deal was, though, we would have one of these, this special pre-COP meeting in Fiji because our bid was alongside and on behalf of the Pacific. So it's a meeting that's going to take place a few weeks before the real thing in Turkey. There's some criticism that not many leaders are actually going to show up in Fiji, but Anthony Albanese has to. This was, part of our bid. He has to be there. There'll be Pacific leaders there. I'm sure there'll be others, maybe not leaders, but other ministers there as well. The timing of this, though, he's got a lot of international travel between now and the end of the year. Summits that he has to go to.
1: It's the summit season.
0: Summit season. That can start to frustrate people, when interest rates are going up and there's the PM zipping around the world. But I don't know. You can see why he has to do this one.
1: Yeah, for sure. Last word here to Rob. He says, you know what I say on the text line here? Let bogongs be bogongs. I think I've heard that before, but it's a good one. It's good every time, isn't it?

0: Spearsy, have a great weekend. Thanks so much
1: Thanks.
0: For joining me.
1: See you. Bye-bye.
0: David Spears there, and you can catch him on Insiders, obviously. It is 11 minutes to 10 here. Tony Matthews will be here at the top of the hour with the latest news bulletin. And then after 10... special musical treat for you to get you into the long weekend mood. The Australian Ukulele Orchestra will be here in the studio. Who would have thought? A bit of Soft Cell, Tainted Love.

0: open court for a winner.
1: Curls it around the post.
2: Chipping up in the air. Could be caught. It's got a bit off.
3: Right over the top of one, and he's able to score the try.
4: This game on here.
1: That will ignite the crowd.
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6: Massive weekend of sport ahead of you. To take us through all of that is Pokia Frimpong here from ABC Sport. Very good morning to you,
7: good
6: Pokia.
7: Morning.
6: Are you ready? Have you got the stamina to get through the next sort of 48, 72 hours?
7: Look, it's felt like a very long week already, but you know what? I love finals fever. I love a grand final, and I'm very, very excited to see how it all plays out on the weekend.
6: It's like Christmas for sports reporters,
7: isn't it, right now? It really is. I've had 2 weeks of Christmas. Lucky you.
6: Look, before we chat through all things NRL and NRLW, I want to go to Isaac Heaney last night. He was named the Swans Bob Skilton medalist for a third straight year, despite being suspended for breaching club standards. What has the club said about this?
7: Well, the club, in terms of the awards night, they laid it out before it was going to happen, saying that they didn't think it was right to take away what had been and taint the votes of what had been the season on the field. So it made all the five players who have been stood down at the moment from the club all eligible for the award. We haven't really necessarily heard anything from the club post that. They've quite quiet, the Sydney Football Club, and we haven't seen a lot of vision necessarily come out of the event as well. But it leaves it into a strange place about where we go next season, obviously, while they wait for the investigation and where will these players come back. And Isaac Heaney, obviously, getting awarded for his on-field performance throughout the season.
6: Yeah, oh, very, very important to note that no charges at all have been laid in this situation either. Now, Heaney was not in attendance. How was the award accepted?
7: Yeah, so he accepted it via a video that had been obviously pre-recorded, and he thanked the players and the staff, and obviously apologised for, you know, what they have had to go through for the last month or so after the allegations. And then also he also, you know, thanked his family, and he talks about how his family in Newcastle has been obviously his family, and Sydney Football Club has been his family since he was 12 years old. So it was through a video message. That's how he, you know, communicated, but he was not present, and neither were the other players who've been stood down.
6: Okay. To other AFL news, Triple Premiership coach of the Brisbane Lions, Chris Fagan, has called time on his career less than a week after his team's incredible grand final win. Here's a little bit of his reflections at a media conference yesterday.
8: I can't believe how well I've been embraced by the footy club and the people of Brisbane and our own fans. I've always felt the love, so I'm ever so grateful for the time that I've had here as coach, and I'm really proud how far the club has come in that time, because things weren't great when we all first started on this journey together.
6: Did this surprise you?
7: No, I don't think it did, and I think it's a right time. I think I was listening to the ABC broadcaster of the final, and he was asked, you know, do you want to go for the magical number of four, winning four premierships in a row? And he mentioned how he's not in it for individual accolades, Chris Fagan, and you know, he's 65 years old, and he's a grandfather, and I think he wants to spend more time with his family, and he talks about how hard and it's a real lifestyle choice to be an AFL coach. You have to really dedicate yourself to it, and I think he's achieved so much. You know, he didn't think he was going to be an AFL coach at any point, and to win three premierships in a row, make it to the last four grand finals, and be the longest serving coach at the Brisbane Lions, I think there is nothing really you can top it. And he said, you know, if they win a fourth premiership next year, he will be the happiest man. So I think he leaves at the right time, leaves on the ultimate high, and his legacy is forever cemented.
6: Yeah, absolutely. So big shoes to fill, obviously. Any word about the recruitment process for a new coach?
7: Not sure who they're going to go with. They could always go with

0: teams we've seen them for the last 3 years. The Roosters, they talked about last year, and they talked about, you know, there was a contentious call that try that got the Broncos the win. They kind of want to avenge it. They said they spoke about it at the start of the year. They haven't spoken about it too much, but they've spoken about it a couple of times at these press conferences, so I feel like they're thinking about it a little bit. And the men were up last yesterday, so Newcastle were up and so were the Roosters, and they, you know, it was quite friendly, you know, all positive vibes heading into it. Newcastle coming down and looking to make themselves, make history, and for the Roosters trying to, you know, continue on with what their club is known for, and it's winning and success.
1: Well, as you said there, the women's final, obviously we've got the Sydney Roosters, they're undefeated. Yeah. They're taking on the Broncos. That is a rematch of last year's game, a little Groundhog Day. But what players do you have your eye on in particular? Who can make or break the outcome?
0: Well, Tamika Upton won the Dally M just a few days ago. And
1: was that like the third time she's won it or something?
0: Yes, third time and second in a row. Tamika Upton is a true force, and she is, you know, really is the best in the game. And I think the Broncos, interestingly, coming to this season, they had a weird patch in the middle of the year where Ali Brigginshaw, who's retiring this year, she got suspended for a game and they kind of lost their way. But they found some form, and their coach before the final started when the finals start, it's a whole new ball game, and they certainly showed it. They absolutely blew Newcastle out of the water in the first lot of finals, and they took, you know, care of business in the Brisbane, the old Queensland derby, sorry, up against the Titans. But they're up against this Rooster side. They've been a steady ship all along the way. They have had some, you know, some tricky games up against the likes of the Raiders women earlier in the year, but they've seen out all of those things. And for them, I think the likes of Isabel Kelly and will be such an important force for that team, and Olivia Koenig as well. So I think it is of the battle of the best, but I think it go absolutely anyway.
1: Oh, so you're not going to give me a tip for the NRLW?
0: Look, you know what? It's so tricky. You know, I love the Raiders girls, and I wish they had been here. But I think, you know what? The Broncos are in such incredible form. I think they're going to do it again.
1: That's why we love you, Pokia, because you give us an outcome, even when you're sitting on the fence a few seconds ago. Let's turn our attention to the men's final now. The Knights are obviously taking on the Roosters. I mean, there is so much going on here, particularly when we've been speaking a lot this week about all the Knights fans. Yeah. I mean, that town has just come alive. Obviously, it's been 25 years. They wouldn't spoon us last year. It's a very different tale, and it's a very different context that they're bringing to this final that the Roosters are.
0: Yeah, and I think they are a case of why momentum is such a powerful force. And when you guys, when players are, they're all locked into going to one direction, and they know exactly what it is. And to be written off, they came into the finals in seventh, and nobody really thought they were going to be a threat. But they've continued to defy the odds. I think that win against the Warriors in New Zealand showed a lot of grit. Maybe it was certainly a controversial way that game ended, but they were excellent from start to finish. But the character against the Panthers to stay strong with a man down the entire game, I think that there is so much confidence, and they really have nothing to lose. Up against this Roosters team, who are going to lose a couple of people at the end of this season, and the likes of Daly Cherry Evans, who's leaving the NRL, and Mark Nwanganitsawase, who's going to head back to Union and things like that. So I think that it's the Roosters would certainly be the favourites heading to the game with all the star power they have on the field. But momentum is such a beautiful thing, and the crowd is going to be overwhelmingly the Knights fans. So can they really spur this team on, and can Kalyn Ponga really do something that he's wanted to do his entire career with this Knights team? And that's why I'm hoping the Knights get the job done.
1: So that's who you're tipping there?
0: Yeah.
1: Another better than Lego moment?
0: maybe. That might be the case.
1: listen, really appreciate you going through all of that. It's a jam-packed weekend of sport ahead. Pokia Frimpong from ABC Sport. I hope you enjoy every second of it. Thank you.
0: I will. Thanks.
1: And you can catch all the action from the NRL and the NRLW Grand Finals, of course, on ABC Sport. There will also be a live blog on the ABC News website. Coming up to news time.
2: When you need the details,
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6: 10 o'clock. Good morning. Tony Matthews with ABC News. Two men have been charged over a shooting in Sydney's southwest earlier this week. Emergency services were called to a unit in Liverpool just after midnight on Tuesday, where they found a 32-year-old man with a gunshot wound to his leg.